0: week and had this to say about this statement from Draymond.
1: As much as he's done for me in basketball, a part of me think he's hindered me in my career.
0: About Steve Kerr. Here's Austin Rivers.
2: You have the delusion, the non-wherewithal, the irony of you saying I'm part of the biggest bailout in NBA history. Draymond, you are the luckiest basketball player I think I've ever seen, especially in modern day history. Let's talk about that. You were drafted to a franchise with the Hall of Fame front office, Bob Myers, Hall of Fame coach, Steve Kerr, the greatest shooter of all time, and perhaps a top five player of all time, Steph Curry, Hall of Famer. One of the greatest shooters, top five shooter of all time, another Hall of Famer, Klay Thompson. The Swiss Army Knife himself, the guy who could do a little bit of everything on the floor, Andre Iguodala, another Hall of Famer. I know, keep up, it's a lot of talent. Not to mention one of the most lethal scorers of all time and arguably a top 10 player of all time, Kevin Durant, the same guy you chased off because of this, your mouth, you talk too much. And that's not even counting the plethora of talent around those guys. The Sean Livingstons, the Barbosas, the Andrew Wiggins, the Jordan Pools, who you also chased off. Cut it out. Draymond, you're the backpack jump shooter. You're the guy that everyone leaves open. No one guards you. There are hours and hours and hours of film of just you being left wide open. In fact, anybody can just YouTube or Google or watch any Draymond game ever, and he's open all game.
0: I love beefs. I love battles. I don't understand rap battles. I don't understand rap beefs. But I do love a good basketball beef. And Austin Rivers versus Draymond Green is one of my favorites. Draymond responding.
1: I just find it interesting that a guy who was the 10th pick in my draft, I was 35, who's on his second act, still on act one, he goes, Draymond, never been a scorer. Austin, you and I averaged the same amount of points in high school. I say high school because that's when you were at your best. And then in college, you know, he was still good. He was very featured at Duke. Because NBA careers, should he really talk about my NBA career? I'm still with my first team. He was gone from his first team in 2 years. The guy received the biggest bailout in U.S. history prior to President Trump bailing out the airlines when his dad gave him $42 million. And I tell him I have to die. I pray that I can give DJ $200 million or give Deuce $250 million. I pray that I can do that one day. I love how people just go take the 15 seconds that they want to take and make it a headline. But I really enjoy watching Austin Rivers be bewildered.
0: By the way, it wasn't 15 seconds, it was 28 seconds of him ragging on Steve Kerr.
1: As much as he's done for me in basketball, a part of me think he's hindered me in my career.
0: Well, the fact that there hasn't been a play run for Draymond Green since 2016 shouldn't shock anyone. Especially here we are in 2026. But everything Austin Rivers said about the career of Draymond Green and who was surrounding him, Austin Rivers is right. Like, Draymond Green has averaged more than 10 points per game. More than 10 points per game 4 times in his NBA career. Draymond Green has averaged 14 points per game once. That was his career high, 14 points per game. Draymond, there's a reason why they never ran plays for you. You're always the fourth or fifth scoring option on the floor when everybody is there. Let's see. I'm going to draw up this play. Hold on. I'm going to draw this play up for Steph. I'm going to run this play for Clay. I'm going to run this play for Kevin Durant. I know. Let's run it for Draymond Green. Now, this is not knocking Draymond Green's career. Not many people have 4 championship rings. Not many people are one of the all-time great defenders in the history of the NBA. Not many people ran the point forward position to a T. Draymond was a great passer. Draymond ran everything from the top of the key. You get it in down low to Draymond, it's probably not going up and in the hoop. It's probably going to find someone who's cutting, whether it's Steph, whether it was Clay on the outside. When they had Durant, you heard all the other names that Austin Rivers was mentioning there. Listen, Draymond Green has had a really good career. He's never going to win a title again if he stays in Golden State with the way this team is built. We've talked about that a number of times, and we can revisit that. We don't really need to, though, because Charles Barkley did. Draymond goes on the Inside the NBA pre-post game show, right? And Barkley is basically looking at him, and this is, what I'm learning about this, Draymond Green takes every single thing anyone ever says about him personally.

0: very, very personally. If Draymond Green is going to have his second act, now he referred to still being in his first act, but if Draymond Green is going to have a second act and it's more than just his podcast, if it's going to wind up being a recurring role on Inside the NBA or ESPN or NBC or whatever it is, he's going to have to learn to be the butt of a joke, to take a little criticism, to not be so angry when someone calls him out or discusses something. Here's Charles Barkley talking about the end of the Warriors dynasty as it is right now, because it is, in fact, with 37-year-old Steph, 36-year-old Jimmy, and 36-year-old Draymond, it's over.
1: Well, it's over for the Warriors.
2: There you go.
1: I mean, no disrespect.
2: It's with disrespect.
1: No disrespect. It ends for every old team. You have your run. You get old. Y'all let Clay go. You and Steph on the backside of y'all careers, it just passed you by. Y'all had one of the greatest runs ever. If you think you're not in the playoffs, you're not gonna make. You think you're gonna get healthier for next year? You're just gonna get older. That's no disrespect. You guys had one of the greatest runs of all time. If you want to compete, you're going to have to leave there. If Steph wants to compete, he's going to have to leave there. Mm. You're going to have to make that decision.
2: What if they bring the right pieces in?
1: They can't bring the right pieces. Why? Because they don't have no cap space.
2: Okay.
1: They don't have any cap space.
2: Do you believe what he's talking over here?
3: Well, here's what I would say. We had to hug for a reason. Right? Like, we're not.
1: Because it's over.
3: We're not oblivious.
1: Yeah.
0: Yeah, he's talking about the hug, and if you don't know what he's talking about, at the end of the last Warriors game in the play-in, there was a moment in the fourth quarter when Steve Kerr and Steph and Dre were all together, and there was a hug, a moment of those three guys, because they know it's over. You have to know it's over. At this stage in your career, you're not winning a championship with three guys in their late 30s. Look at Oklahoma City. The oldest main piece of the Oklahoma City Thunder is SGA, and he's 27. Look at the Spurs. Maybe it's not their year. Maybe it is their year. I don't know. They're all 25 and under. I think De'Aaron Fox is the oldest main piece. It's not Castle. It's not Vassell. It's not Wemby. Wemby's like 22. I don't think what Charles Barkley is saying is disrespectful. But then Draymond Green took it to a place it did not have to go, and he made it personal.
1: Always is. Sports, listen, sports are for young people. You hope to have a great long career, but sports, nobody wins when they're 37, 38.
4: But you said what you said. I didn't want to hear if he believes what you're talking.
3: Yeah, I mean, I think the goal is just to not look like you in the Houston Rockets uniform.
1: Yeah.
3: Is ultimately the goal for us. Like, we don't want to.
4: What does that look like?
3: Did you see it?
4: I'm just asking.
3: I saw it. I mean, so, you know, we're always going to try to compete. When you win championships, yeah, the goal will always be to try to reach that level. Can we get back to that level? Listen, to your point, Jimmy's going to miss a lot of next year. Moses is going to miss a lot of next year. That's $70 million. $75 million of $160 million payroll. So it's going to be tough. But make no mistake about it, the goal will always be to compete at a championship standard level.
0: Can we go back to the point where he took a shot at the Hall of Famer?
1: Always is. Sports, listen, sports are for young people. You hope to have a great long career. But sports, nobody wins when they're 37, 38.
4: But you said what you said. I didn't want to hear if he believes what you're talking.
3: Yeah, I mean, I think the goal is just to not look like you in the Houston Rockets uniform.
1: Yeah.
3: Is ultimately the goal for us. Like, we don't want to.
4: What does that look like?
3: Did you see it?
4: I'm just asking.
3: I saw it.
0: All right. See, again, this is Draymond Green making everything personal. Like, you can't I understand that you have this ego and you've had a lot of titles and you had a lot of wins and you're Draymond Green. You're worth hundreds of millions of dollars. Your podcast has a lot of people who listen to it. You're Draymond Green. You got a good probably have a really good media career, if you want one, when you do hang it up in the NBA. But to go after Sir Charles, one of the greats of all time for his time in Houston. Let's just look at what his time was in Houston, all right? In 96-97, he was an all-star. He averaged 19-14-5. And then injuries did start to hit, but he averaged 15-12 and then 16-12. In the final year, he only played 20 games because he was hurt. He averaged 15-11. He's 36 years old. That's the age Draymond Green is right now, by the way. Don't forget the brand of basketball that gets played today versus what Charles Barkley did in Philly, and Phoenix, and eventually Houston. Come on now. That the toll that that brand of basketball takes on a 36-year-old man versus whatever this regular season brand of basketball we get now, give me a break. It's like that's an old 36. Draymond's an old 36, but Chuck, that last year when his body was broken, his back, everything, is an old 36 right there. I mean, for his time in Houston, Charles Barkley averaged 16 points, 12 boards, 4 assists. Draymond Green's never averaged more than 14 points per game. And this goes back to Steve Kerr knew that. And that's why Steve Kerr never drew a play up for you in 10 years.
5: As much as he's done for me in basketball, a part of me think he's hindered me in my career.
0: Why in the world are we picking fights with Steve Kerr and Charles Barkley? You want to fight with Austin Rivers? Fine, whatever. Rivers gave you a fair assessment, and then you turned it personal into where he was drafted, where you were drafted. I'm going to bet you right now, and we'll close with this. I will bet every dollar I have, which isn't much. If Draymond Green was drafted 10th, where Austin Rivers was drafted, he doesn't have a tenth of the career that he had in Golden State. He got paired with the great backcourt, the greatest shooting backcourt in the history of the NBA. You have the greatest shooter of all time and one of the top five great shooters of all time. Look, Klay could have been a number one on some team. Klay was, I mean, you talk about the great shooters in the history of the NBA, top 10, Steph is one. You can fill out the rest of your 10, but you better include Klay Thompson because he was that good when the Splash Brothers were at their peak, And Draymond was there, but they weren't winning championships because of Draymond Green. They were winning championships because of Steph Curry and Klay Thompson and Steve Kerr. And to have Dre on that team was a nice piece. But do not disrespect Steve Kerr or Charles Barkley. Because you were gifted the Splash Brothers. I don't get it. Draymond versus everybody. Coming up on the other side, how well do we know NFL off seasons? I like to think that I do, but we're going to run it through a quiz of 3, 4, 5 teams. We'll hit that next on Westwood One Sports.
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0: Thanks for listening. If you're checking us out on SiriusXM Channel 375, one of the hundreds of radio stations carrying this program, and all of Westwood One Sports, also the Westwood One app. You can also tell your smart speaker, hey, Alexa, play Westwood One Sports, and she will do it. Or Siri, or whatever your Google. Do you talk to your Google? Do you say, hey, Google? I don't even know. See, I'm worried if I say, hey, Google, play Westwood One Sports, then my phone will bring up Westwood One Sports and just start playing it. And then I'd have to hear me as I'm trying to talk. Coming up, the greatest introductory press conference soundbite ever. That's in 40 minutes. Make sure you're listening at the top of the hour for this. And it comes to us from north of the border. But we all like to think we know the NFL. That's what I talk with my friends mostly about. National Football League is what concerns America more than anything. Hell, Thursday, here on Westwood One Sports. We have a schedule release show. Is that right, Stuart? We have a whole show dedicated to the schedule release.
1: I mean, it is one of the moments that we look forward to in the offseason. We kind of make our plans for the fall based off of this day and where the schedule lies. So
0: I love the NFL, man. The NFL controls everything. It's ridiculous. Like, the schedule release could be literally just an upload. You know, like, okay, boom, NFL.com, boom, here's everything. But we love the NFL so much, we turn that and a draft, which could be literally a group text and none of us would need to know about it. It could just be a 32-team group text. I pick this guy. Okay, I pick this guy. But we make it into a three-day event with a red carpet welcome, and I love it. And with all that being said, we like to all think we know a thing or two about the NFL. I don't know anything more about the NFL than you do, or your buddy, or your brother, or your sister. So I want to see if I can guess. I had Stuart ask ChatGPT three headlines for NFL teams in the offseason. We'll see how many teams we can get through. We're not going to get through all 32. For the record, I do not know what team Stuart has picked. I do not have any idea what he asked ChatGPT. So with that, and if our producer Laura Jimenez can give us some NFL music maybe. Oh, the budget, the production. This is really Black and Abdella production budget, isn't it, Laura?
2: Oh, yeah.
0: We don't have one on the weekend. We don't get one on the weekend. All right, Stuart, let me see if I can guess the three major storylines from ChatGPT for some NFL teams. Where are we going first?
1: All right, let's start with the Baltimore Ravens.
0: Ooh, okay. Let my brain work. First biggest storyline, number one biggest storyline, new head coach, Harbaugh out. And they bring in what's his name from the Chargers defensive coordinator is now the head coach there. I have to imagine the coaching change is headline number one or one of the top three.
1: It is headline number one. The Jesse Minter era begins.
0: Yes, my guy Jesse Minter. Okay.
22: Correct, boy wonder.
0: Number two headline for the Ravens. God, losing a center doesn't feel like it would be a gripping headline. Lamar's contract. Is Lamar Jackson? Can I show me the money? Is Lamar's contract one of the top headlines?
1: Lamar is not on the list of the top three headlines.
0: Okay, give me one more shot here, and then you'll just have to tell me what else is big with Baltimore. It's not replacing Tyler Linderbaum. That's such a, I mean, it's a center. It's big for Mendoza in Vegas, but it's not a huge headline. How about, all right, fine. I'm just going to go with it. Replacing Tyler Linderbaum.
1: It is not replacing Tyler Linderbaum.
0: All right. What are the top three headlines besides Jesse Minter taking over for the Ravens? What are their three offseason headlines?
1: Okay. Number two is Trey Hendrickson signing.
0: Yeah, the whole Max Crosby deal. Can a headline be the guy who didn't get traded? I guess Trey Hendrickson and keeping the picks is a good one. Yep, my brain didn't work on that one. And what's the third one?
1: I don't think you're going to get this one. New uniform unveil. For the first time in decades, Ravens officially unveil a new uniform set.
0: No, I...
1: Yeah, I wouldn't have gotten
0: I was not going to get the new Ravens uniforms. All right, one out of three. If this was baseball, I'd be a Hall of Famer. All right, next team, as we're guessing three headlines, the top three headlines, according to ChatGPT, for NFL teams in the offseason.
1: Okay, let's go with the Washington Commanders.
0: Washington Commanders, what did they do in this offseason? Debo's gone. They're waiting on Ayuk. Daniel's healthy. Okay. Cliff Kingsbury gone. New offensive coordinator. That's got to be one of the top three.
1: It is not one of the three headlines.
0: What? Are you kidding?
1: Not.
0: What is it? New uniforms?
1: No. Not new uniforms either. This is all player specific. It is
0: okay.
1: All player specific.
0: All right. All right. All right. Give me another one here. God, it's not the running back, because they bring in Katron Allen or whatever. Is it Jaden Daniels health, keeping Jaden Daniels healthy? Is that really it?
1: It is not Jaden Daniels.
0: Who the hell else did they bring in? Is it the kid they drafted out of Ohio State, 7th overall?
1: It is not that either.
0: 0-3?
1: 0-3.
0: What are the three biggest headlines for the Washington Commanders?
1: Okay, number one is Laremy Tunsil's, and this is a quote, massive extension. I don't know how massive it was. I believe it was only like a small extension.
0: Maybe. All right, you got to keep Daniels upright. I feel like that's correct adjacent, but I'll take the L.
1: Okay, number two is secondary support. Washington signed veteran quarterback Akello Witherspoon to a free agent deal.
0: What? You could ask 10 Commanders fans, and they wouldn't come up with that as a major headline. All right. I don't like this game so far.
1: No. Number three is the scary 17 movement. The team has focused its marketing on offense, building around Terry McLaurin, reinforcing his status as the cornerstone of the franchise identity.
0: Okay, hang on a second here. The number one storyline is the marketing campaign around Terry McLaurin.
1: Well, sorry, I went 1-3, so that's number three. Tunsil's
0: that doesn't.
1: One.
0: One of the big storylines.
1: It's one of the three, though. Yes,
0: is the marketing campaign behind Terry McLaurin, who got paid 2 years too late. A couple of years ago, Scary Terry was that. He was Scary Terry. Then he got paid last year, and he was Injured Terry, and now he's getting older Terry. I believe. That Washington might regret that Terry McLaurin contract extension. And it's not because he's not a good receiver. I just don't think McLaurin is a top 15 receiver anymore, and you're paying him like he's one of the top receivers in the National Football League. I don't love the signing, the extension, because we're seeing it year one. He was hurt. It was kind of a waste of a year for Washington last year. Who else do they have to catch the football over there? I know they're waiting on Ayuk. We're all waiting on Brandon Ayuk, like they're waiting on A.J. Brown to go to New England. But I just don't know who Jaden Daniels is going to throw the football to. I'm telling you, the new offensive coordinator is a much bigger deal than the marketing campaign behind Scary Terry. All right, two teams down. I've got one of the six headlines correct.
1: That's right.
0: You have really, really doing great here. Hey, right. Stu, I have a new idea for a bit we can try. Let's see how smart I am, and I'm not. We're guessing the top three headlines for NFL teams here in the offseason, and we've done the Ravens and the Ravens and Commanders.
1: Yeah.
0: What's our third team going to be, Stu?
1: How about the Minnesota Vikings?
0: God, I have a whole segment on the Vikings I want to talk about later. All right, number one, Kyler Murray has to be in the top three.
1: Yes, number one is Kyler Murray signed to the Patriots.
0: And when we talked to Phil Mackey last week from Score North and the people you listen to out of the Twin Cities, people believe it is an actual quarterback battle between J.J. McCarthy and Kyler Murray. And there's a stat, like, when you talk about big-time throws, 20 yards down the field into tight windows or whatever, J.J. McCarthy was, like, 10th or 5th. It's just every other throw he struggled to make. Anything short, intermediate, anything that needed touch. McCarthy's got a rocket, but you can't throw the fastball every single time. And the Vikings, who I'm going to talk more about later, it's a messed up. I mean, the Vikings were 9-8 last year. They were third in the NFC North. And they did it with Max Brosmer and J.J. 9 McCarthy and Carson Wentz. If they can get average quarterback play with that defense, the Vikings can win the North. I know people think that's insane, but they were 9-8. The Lions were 9-8. The Packers were 9-7-1. And the Bears miraculously won the North. They were, 11-6 last year. The Vikings are not that far off, despite what people will tell you. Kyler is one. The firing of Kwezi Adofo-Mensah, the firing of their GM, has to be headline number two.
1: I would have thought that would be the case, but it is not.
0: What in the hell? Okay. It's not Javon Hargrave, who's now with the Packers. It's not. They just signed Juwan Jennings. Is it Juwan Jennings?
1: It's not Juwan Jennings.
0: Yeah, I didn't think. Okay. All right. What are the other two big headlines coming out of the Twin Cities?
1: All right, Caleb Banks drafted. Minnesota used a high draft pick on defensive lineman Caleb Banks, viewing him as a future anchor of Brian Flores' aggressive defense.
0: All right, so the one time I don't guess a draft pick, it is a draft pick, okay? Good. I mean, look, Flores' defense It's kind of like, do you remember like a few years ago when Cliff Kingsbury was the head coach of the Cardinals and his offense with Kyler was so good in September and October, and then you got to November and December and you're like, well, everybody figured it out and the weather got cold. Flores' defenses last year got worse when most people's defenses, most teams' defenses get better. They were unbelievable in September and October with the weird alignments and the crazy Dom Capers blitzes. But then by the end, injuries hit. People figured out a lot of that stuff and they weren't so great. But Caleb Banks should definitely help. And I think Flores' defense can be really nasty and hard to play against. And what's the other headline from Minnesota?
1: You're going to like this one.
0: No, I'm not. Stu, I have a feeling I'm not. If you bring up Anthony Edwards, what is the Minnesota headline?
1: All right. Adam Thielen farewell. In a sentimental move in March, the team celebrated Adam Thielen.
0: Get out of
1: here. With many interpreted his
0: "Shut up.
1: I gave it everything I had" comments as the end of his legendary journey with the franchise.
0: This is what ChatGPT
1: it is.
0: The farewell. What did he take out a page in the Star Tribune up there?
1: Probably.
0: The farewell send-off of Adam Thielen was a bigger storyline than the firing of the GM? I love this segment.
1: That's what AI is telling us, yes.
0: This is the robots that are taking over the world? This is it? All right, well, I got 2 out of 9, right? 2 for 9?
1: 2 for 9, yeah.
0: 2 for 9. I'm going to regroup tomorrow. We'll do this again tomorrow, okay?
1: We'll do another one tomorrow.
0: Yeah,
1: yep.
0: Pick up three, find 3 more teams. And again, I just had Stu ask ChatGPT, give me 3 headlines in the offseason for any NFL teams. And you did have to make sure that they were right, because last week I asked a question to ChatGPT about the Raiders and it brought up Geno Smith. So I was like, make sure ChatGPT knows. And apparently it's all about the marketing campaign for Terry McLaurin and Adam Thielen's send-off. But we'll do it again coming up tomorrow, because, yes.
1: Don't forget the Ravens' new jerseys as well.
0: Oh, my God.
1: That's also very, very important.
0: Oh, my God. The marketing campaign, the jerseys, and the send-off. We'll do it again tomorrow. We'll be on the same time, 7 to 11 tomorrow night on the East Coast, 6 to 11 right here in the Midwest, where I am smack dab in the middle of the country in Des Moines, Iowa. Coming up, did it stick? I haven't talked to you since last Sunday. There were headlines. Stuff happened in sports, not in sports. All week, did those headlines stick, and are they worth talking about here on a Saturday night? That's next. Mike Wickett with you, Westwood One Sports.
2: Patrick Mahomes, ACL tear late last year. No playoffs in KC for the first time in 12 seasons. But now, Andy Reid says the 3-time Super Bowl MVP is on track for OTAs. Could Mahomes really be 100% by week one? Westwood One Sports.
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14: Happy Saturday night. Getting ready to watch the Oklahoma City Thunder go up 3-0 on the Lakers right now. That one's about to tip off from Los Angeles. Thanks if you're hanging out, listening to us on Sirius XM, Channel 375, one of the hundreds of radio stations carrying Westwood One Sports tonight, and also the Westwood One app. You can tell your smart speaker, hey, Alexa, play Westwood One. Coming up in 19 minutes, the greatest soundbite ever at an introductory press conference. Where everyone's supposed to be friendly and nice and fun, and it did not go that way up north of the border. But we do this show, Westwood One Sports Night, with me, Mike Wickett, on Saturday nights and Sunday nights, wherever you may be, 7 to 11 Eastern Time, 6 to 10, right here, smack dab in the middle of the country in the Midwest. I'm in Des Moines, Iowa. So between Sunday night and then Saturday afternoon or late evening, early evening, a lot of stuff has happened. So we do a segment called Did It Stick? Is the news cycle so fast that we just miss stuff that's worth talking about? Laura, if we could get a little music, a little Black and Abdellah production underneath. Doesn't matter what it might be. Just a little bit of music. There we go. Stu's going to feed me five headlines. Let's see if these headlines stuck all week long.
15: All right, we got Timothy Chalamet. He skipped the Met Gala this week to go to a Knicks game.
14: I'm going to bring in Laura Jimenez, who I found out refers to Timothy Chalamet as Timmy.
16: Timmy!
14: Is this a big deal, Laura, that he skipped the Met Gala, something I have zero interest in, for a Knicks game, which I do have actual interest in?
16: No, it's not a big deal. It's important that he went to... Let him go to a basketball game. Who cares about the Met Gala? The Met Gala comes every year. Do the Knicks go to the playoffs every year?
14: No, they don't. That's exactly. A really good point. That's a very, very good point. No, the Knicks don't go to the playoffs every year. 1 point for Laura. All right. What's the next story? By the way, has anybody seen that ping pong movie? What is it called? That he was nominated for? The reason, like, something, not Almighty. Not Bruce Almighty.
16: Wow, Bruce.
14: That's a Jim Carrey movie. And then there was a sequel with Steve Carell. What was that movie? Marty Supreme. I got to watch that. Maybe I'll watch that when I get off the air tonight. It obviously is good. Anyway, Stu, story number two.
15: All right, 76ers, they donate tickets to avoid them going to Knicks fans.
14: We talked about this last week on the show, and I'm glad it had some legs. And there were some prominent radio programs dogging Philadelphia for doing this. Now, they limited, I think, to the season ticket sellers or anybody who had a credit card with a Philadelphia or greater Philadelphia area banking account or address. They weren't letting Knicks fans in. And some people were really against this idea. I think it's fine. It's my party. It's who I want to be at my party. You guys ever throw in a party and you're like, no, I don't want you to come in? Or are you always just like, yeah, anybody can come in. Come destroy my house and my parents aren't home. No, you limit who comes into your party, and that's what the Sixers did. I do love the fact I never saw Joel Embiid buy anybody's tickets up. We talked about that ad nauseum last week. But I love the fact that the Sixers did it. I would have loved the fact if the Sixers would have won last night. I think I just wasted $15. I put money on the Sixers to win the whole series, but big $15
17: the
14: bet.
17: The fan is breaking away from
14: on Joel Embiid's health.
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14: Yeah, that story kind of sticks because we're still talking about it. They got another one tomorrow. They get tomorrow.
17: The fan. K-N-F-L.
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20: 10 seconds left down. Nichushkin, right wing corner, flicks it ahead. This will go all the way down and in. It's going to be a 5-2 final in game two. Val Nichushkin ices this one with 4.4 seconds left. The Avs are going to take a 2-0 series lead.
19: The Avalanche are in the driver's seat.
20: With 4.4 seconds left, the Avs are going to take a 2-0 series lead.
19: The Avalanche are in the driver's seat, but tonight, for the first time, the series moves to St. Paul.
21: Yeah, it's so far from over. Like, we're down two games, but like every team's got to win four games. It's tough. We didn't come out in game two with that win. That would have been really nice. But I mean, we've got so much belief in here. There's so much hockey to be played. So

0: Minnesota Wild stable. For Joe O'Donnell and Tom Reed, I'm Kevin Faulness. Have a wonderful night. Enjoy your weekend. We'll talk to you Monday when we get back to work. Game 4 right here on the Minnesota Wild Radio Network.
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2: Don't let me down when you rise up tomorrow morning and every day going forward. Know that you are special. Know that you are unique. Know that you can change the world. I believe in you. Go for it. Love you all. Boom shakalaka.
3: All right, let the reaction begin at 310-840-4910. Couple of boom shakalakas. I got confused when he said, I believe in you, do you believe in you? That was pretty deep. Alex, thoughts?
4: Man, that Steven just reminded thoughts? Me of like my most favorite iconic quote where it's like, believe in the me that believes in you. It's like, whoa. It's a lot of belief.
3: He got me thinking like, do I believe in me? I don't know. All right. There you go. So Mr. Good. Positive, everybody.
4: So good.
3: Let her rip. Let her rip at 310-840-4910. All right, ladies and gentlemen, boys and girls of all ages, if you have not experienced the Raphael experience in Chicago, you're about ready to. Raphael in Chicago, you are on Sports Night here on Western One Sports. You go right ahead, Raphael. How are you?
5: I'm awesome. How are you?
3: Yeah, good. What's going on?
5: Yeah. Mr. Positive, that right there is one of the greatest things I've ever heard. Do you believe? I believe in you. Do you believe in you? And honestly, every single night before I go to bed, I love listening to this guy's voice. Also, if Mr. Negative is calling, make sure it's nice, because honestly, I like Mr. Positive. Do you?
3: Yeah. Yeah, you like yeah. Everybody's negative nowadays, right? It's nice to hear some positive.
5: Yeah, I mean, like, it's awesome. And also, Mr. Negative, you're kind of, again, not to be on the offensive side, but you're kind of being a loser just calling him an idiot and having him problems. He's having a time of his life out there. And I actually want to know if Mr. Positive, if you're still listening, you ever get, like, offended when Mr. Negative says those things, or do you just, like, shake it off? Because, I mean, that's really hurtful. And Mr. Negative, if you are listening and listening, planning on calling, make sure it's nice. Because it's just, like, dumb. And also another thing, the schedule release. You're kind of right. Yeah. Everybody's just trying to make money. It's just the money. And if you were to make, if you were to have a game every single day, that would be overwhelming and stupid. Because people don't have the time. And it's already pretty much, like, having games on Christmas Day. Those people, they're
3: Raphael, people we're having,
5: too,
3: Raphael, yeah. we're having games this year on Wednesday, Thursday, Saturday, Sunday, Monday. Friday. I mean, I think the only day this year that the NFL is not playing on is Tuesday this year.
5: It's stupid. Like, they're people too, you know. They're not just robots built to make entertainment. It's my dad explained this to me. The NFL is entertainment without a script. It's almost like a big show, but they make the script as they go along. It's awesome, but, like, the people, give them a break. Putting them on Christmas Day and Thanksgiving, it's stupid. All for the money.
3: Hey, Raphael, are you a Bears fan? Are you a Bears fan in Chicago?
5: Heck yeah. Oh, okay. Yeah, heck yeah.
3: You excited for, like, Thursday, that schedule release? They might play Seattle on the first game. Who knows?
5: Yeah, I mean, the schedule release is awesome, but I already know, like, have memorized who they're playing and where they're playing at. Yeah. I don't really mind the order, but, like, I do like it when you're playing someone in your division and they play somebody else and then you play them right back, because then that's where, like, it can get nice. But, man, Mr. Positive, you're

0: Awesome. Also, about Mr. Realistic, I hope he calls in soon. And
1: Oh,
0: Mr.
1: Mr.
0: Negative
1: Realistic is off the
0: better be
1: hook.
0: nice. All right, see ya.
1: Raphael, thanks, man. Appreciate it. That's Raphael in Chicago, everybody. He did sound, you were saying this, Alex, because you were talking to him before he came on the air. He sounded a little more quiet tonight. He was
2: Sounds
1: past
2: like he's
1: his bedtime,
2: it's
1: right?
2: a little past bedtime, and we're a little under the covers.
1: Night.
2: And hold on. I think
1: that's
2: my mom's going to the bathroom.
1: I'm envisioning.
2: Okay, we're good.
1: I love Raphael.
2: He's the
1: that's
2: man.
1: What I, that's yeah. That's what I envision. Like he's under the covers.
2: Got a little
1: maybe
2: nightlight.
1: Even like in a fort, like I used to build
2: yes,
1: when I
2: yes.
1: was 12. Like you got a fort, and he's kind of got a light on, you know, and he's just like, you know, hey, how's it going? Like he's, you know. So that's kind of what I envision him that he's doing because it's late, you know. It's late. What is it? 11:30 in Chicago. 11:34 in Chicago. But he always makes the time, man. He's always got good thoughts. There you go. That's Raphael in Chicago. So we've heard from Mr. Positive. We've heard from Raphael. Already seen a lot of the favorites on the line. Oh my God, we haven't heard from this guy in forever. Forever. Is it Kata from the Bronx? All right, let's do that next. Because if we start now, then I can't stop. All right, jump on the line, 310-840-4910, 310-840-4910 on the Westwood One Sports Talk and text line. Reaction from Mr. Positive. I already see it, Mr. Negative. I already see some of our favorites. We're going to jump into them next. So we're just going to do it early, man. We usually do it at the top of the second hour. But once Mr. Positive hits, or excuse me, Mr. Positive hits, everybody just goes crazy. So let's do it. Jump on the line at 310-840-4910. We'll get to them coming up next. Still a lot of NBA playoffs to discuss. Whatever you want to discuss, we'll do it next. Only here on the late night version of Sportsnet on Western One Sports and the Western One Sports app.
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8: What's happening? Thanks for joining us. Got an early start to the calls tonight, so we can start it early. We should be talking about blank. A lot of times people are going to call and talk about Mr. Positive. He was already here. Raphael has already spoken tonight. It is the late night version of Sports Night. John Lund with you. Alex is keeping us on the air, which is wonderful. Stu is producing the program tonight. Thank you, thank you, thank you for hanging out. If you want to hit us up, 310-840-4910 on the Westwood One Sports Talk. And text line, you can always hit me up at John Lund Radio as well. So however you want to get a hold of the show, that is wonderful. Let's start out with Bruce in L.A. He's been waiting the longest. Hi, Bruce. Welcome to Westwood One Sports. You go right ahead. It's good to hear from you.
9: Hey, John. How you doing? I just it's a tough act to follow, the great Mr. Positive and then the impressive young gentleman from Chicago. I don't know if I can live up to that kind of talent.
8: Oh, of course you can. I have faith in you, Bruce.
9: Okay, thanks. Okay, anyway, I want to talk about Major League Baseball, but first I just have a very quick comment about what you mentioned about Aaron Rodgers. I agree. He isn't any good anymore. He's a Hall of Famer. He was great. He's not any good anymore. And he has an insecure, pathetic ego. And usually, I've heard, I didn't make this up, but that usually means something else you're covering up for. Okay.
8: Interesting theory. Yeah, interesting
9: theory. That's all I'll say about that. anyway, regarding Major League Baseball, I know you touched on it earlier. I think people who love baseball should be very concerned because I think the owners mean business this time because they're the only sport in a major sport in North America that doesn't have a salary cap. And I think that it's time a salary cap came to Major League Baseball because it's so out of hand with, you know, you're hearing rumors now that Skeens is going to end up with one of the big five and that Tarik, I can't remember how you say his name, the
8: Scooble.
9: Guy from Detroit.
8: Tarik Skubal, yeah. Skubal,
9: yeah. Tarik Skubal. That these guys are going to end up with, Mets, Yankees, Dodgers, Red Sox, or Cubs. And it's just terrible. Imagine if you're a young fan like the gentleman who called in and you know that your best player is going to be in one of the big five again and again and again. And I think that public opinion, I know I'll be on the side of the owners. And I think public opinion will be on the side of the owners. I think the players should find some way to an off ramp to save face and accept some sort of at least a starter salary cap of some kind just to save baseball because it's getting out of hand with the best players all and even in Los Angeles. I'm originally from Chicago, so I'm not really a Dodger fan anyway. But the way the Dodgers are acquiring all the best players every year, a lot of the best players, it's not good for the game.
10: No, and look, I don't even blame the Dodgers. I just they're taking advantage of the system. I mean, one of the ways that they're doing it is deferring payments and all those things. And like you said, it's going to be they're going to try to push a cap, but I think they're going to do away with the deferrals and all the different things that have made the Dodgers. And like I said, I'm not blaming the Dodgers. They're just a team playing by the rules. They spend the most money of their revenue. You know, people are jealous of the Dodgers. I get it. It's not a Dodgers issue. It's a baseball issue. And like you said, and I was saying this a little bit earlier, there's already articles out there that are like, look, Tyler Glass now is going to get hurt. Blake Snell's coming back. He gets hurt a lot. Suzuki, who they got from Japan, has not pitched well. All of a sudden, you know, like you said, Scooble in a couple of months will it be him. And I don't think there's any doubt about it that Paul Skeens is not going to sign a long-term contract in Pittsburgh, so he's going to get auctioned off as well, whether it be, you know, the Yankees, whether it be the Dodgers, whatever the case may be. It's kind of a foregone conclusion. And when your sport is that, I think that something needs to change. And look, I'm a massive baseball fan. But I almost think at the end of it, baseball fans, I know this is weird to say, will be actually better off because of what you just said, that your team might be able to compete a little bit better than they can right now. Because when you can pencil in the Dodgers, although the Braves, the Cubs, they're playing well, but at the end of it, it's like the Dodgers are going to be in the World Series. It's just who's going to play against them, you know?
9: Yeah, I'm almost hoping for the nuclear option at this point, as you put it, because I feel that, we'll be better off maybe next year. Who knows? Maybe the whole year will be canceled, but in 2028, at least we'll at least have that salary cap, hopefully, if the whole year is canceled, so that we can the fans will be better off after that.
10: Yeah. Bruce, thanks, man. It was really nice talking to you. I appreciate it. It opens up a line at 310-840-4910. It is Western One Sports. It is the late version of Sports Night. John Ludd with you, Alex, Stu, the whole crew. Let's get out the lines at 310-840-4910. Caught up in the Bronx. We haven't heard from you for weeks, man. You okay? We were wondering about you. We were worried about you, man. How are you? We got Carter?
11: Carter, don't
10: Caught
11: do this.
10: Caught up in the Bronx? Oh, you got to be kidding.
12: Oh, hey, bada bing, bada bing.
10: Hey, bada bing, bada boom. What's going on?
12: Hey. It's the boy Carter with the troop. Hey, sorry, I went ghost face on you there. Didn't mean
10: you're
12: to
10: good.
12: Give you.
10: You're good.
12: Yeah,
10: you're good.
12: I've been good. I've been good, man. I was on a little bit of a 51-50 hold. You know, things have been better, but I'm out now. I'm free. And, yeah, baby, we're here.
10: Very nice. What'd
12: Let
10: you
12: me
10: do?
12: Tell you.
10: I mean, I want you to do, I want, what happened? You okay? Everything good?
12: Yeah, man. Hey, I was leading a direct action cause. We were protesting the price of Slim Jims at a local Costco, and things got out of hand, you know. And
10: not the Slim Jims.
12: Long story short, I'm in
10: goes.
12: The back of the paddy wagon going down to Rikers. It's a whole story.
10: I gotcha.
12: Yeah, man.
10: All right.
12: But, hey, we're good. Let me tell you, Johnny.
10: Okay.
12: You know what today is?
10: What is today?
12: Today is the best day in the world to be a lacrosse fan. It was round one. Yes, sir. Yes, sir. I mean, it's probably top five, especially this year.
10: Okay.
12: Let me just lay it on you real quick. You had the first round of the NCAA lacrosse men's lacrosse playoff. Great games. Then you had the PLL starting the season this year. They started, for whatever reason, week one of, you know, the college playoffs, but it was happening. And then you had the NLL go in today. I mean, just a smorgasbord of lacrosse oozing out the wazoo. Best game of the day that you should be talking about is Johns Hopkins upsetting the former champion, the Cornell Big Red. Let me tell you, baby, Hopkins is back. They didn't have the band there for whatever reason. But, you know, John, if it's okay, I'd like to sing for you really quick as I fade off.
10: Go, yes. Go right ahead. You always can sing.
12: One, two, three, four. We want more. Let's go, Hop, baby.
10: That's going to be hard to top. Thank you, Carter. We missed you. That's Caught Up in the Bronx. A little known fact. This is true. Little known fact. So I played like high school baseball, high school football, all that kind of stuff. And I couldn't play that at the next level. I went to college and I played lacrosse. Now, did I play lacrosse well? No, I did not. But I played lacrosse for 3 years in college. Wasn't good. Not saying I was good. It more was a beer league than anything else. But I played lacrosse. Not well, But it, as Carter just said, I know who's good. Johns Hopkins, Hopkins is amazing. Syracuse was good for years and years. They had some twins on their team years ago that were awesome. Like, I know the powers that are in lacrosse. So there you go. So look at Carter. He wasn't so much singing as he was doing like a fight song, right? Was that the Johns Hopkins fight song? I love that you turned that around that fast.
11: That was amazing.
10: Can anyone confirm that that was the Johns Hopkins fight song?
11: Carter, are you still there? Can you tell us?
12: Yeah, that's the fight song, baby. I wouldn't
10: lie. You're still there. That's amazing. That's amazing. I don't think it, Carter, I don't think anybody's stopping that phone call tonight. It's going to be very difficult.
12: Hey, I'm like a cockroach. You can't kill me, baby.
10: No, of course not. I'm glad you're out. I'm glad you're singing. Do it again real soon. That was fun, man. Have a great night.
12: One, two, three, four. We will go.
10: That's so great, man. I didn't know he was still there. That's amazing. That's Carter from the Bronx. We're off to just a we're on fire. I mean, we are absolutely on fire. Top of the hour, we will officially start everything we should be talking about. Blake, look, Carter just took it and ran. He's like, okay, we should be talking about, see, this is how it's done. We should be talking about Johns Hopkins lacrosse. And then he said Costco Slim Jims. Yeah, Costco used to be. I mean, you do get a lot of stuff, but I will say that, yeah. I mean, it's not like it used to be. Although I do think there was a controversy about that. I think the hot dog in the Coke is still $1.50. I don't think you can beat that. I mean, that's pretty good. You know, you got a gaggle full of kids. You go there, you load up on everything, and then as you're leaving, and they're screaming, and they're crying, and they're yelling, you get $1.50, drinking a hot dog for them, be like, that's dinner. Like, that's it. Or maybe you get a slice of pizza or something, or one of those frozen yogurt things or something, whatever. It's just like, hey, quiet down. Or chicken bake. You can go chicken bake. Whatever. But it's just like, look, this is dinner. Like, we're going to Costco. We're going to get a bunch of stuff. We need, you know, toilet paper and paper towels and all this different stuff. And then you guys are going to get, like, hot dog, chicken bake, so, whatever, a slice of pie. And then that's it, man. Like, that's dinner. Like, mom's done. She's done with it. You know, $500 later, she's done with it. Maybe you got a TV. I don't know what you got. Blender. Whatever you want. All right. That was that was solid. That was a solid half hour. We've already heard from Raphael, Mr. Positive, Kata from the Bronx, Bruce from L.A. Jump on the line right now. 310-840-4910. We will officially kick off. We should be talking about blank. Let's do it next. It's Sports Night on Westwood One Sports. And you can sing on this show. And the Westwood One Sports app, which is, of course, very downloadable. Hour number three with Alex, Stu, and your calls next on Westwood One Sports.
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1: Hello, friends. It is amazing that you have joined us for another hour here on the late night version of Sports Night on Westwood One Sports and the Westwood One Sports app. Your old friend John Lund is here with our good friend Alex and Stu. Please say hello to them. We are going to open it up officially, although we've already had great calls tonight. If you're late to the show tonight, where have you been? Tons of different stuff we've talked about today, but we're going to open it up as we always do in the third hour of the show. We should be talking about blank. We take our hands off the wheel. You take over the show. We've already kind of done that already. We've already heard from Mr. Positive. We've heard from Raphael in Chicago. We've heard from Bruce in L.A. We've had great calls. Kata from the Bronx, who was just singing. So whatever you want to do is fine. We've obviously opened the door to singing, so that's fine. I have not sung tonight. I probably will at some point. But jumping the line at 310-840-4910, we should be talking about blank. We could talk about the show itself because a lot of people like to talk about Mr. Positive, Mr. Negative, and Mr. Realistic. NBA playoffs. NBA lottery is later today. I'm saying it's Sunday already. Happy Mother's Day to the mothers out there, by the way. You mother. NHL playoffs we can get into. Barkley v. Green, your major league team. NFL is always open. If you want to talk about Rossini and Vrabel, that seems to always be a topic. So whatever is on your mind, 310-840-4910. Let's start out hour number three of the show with Chance, our friend in Alabama. Chance, thank you so much for the call. You're on Sports Night here on Westwood One Sports. Go right ahead. Welcome.
2: Yo, there are so many ways I could go tonight. I could go about the callers. I could go sports. I could go so many different ways. The younger gentleman who called. Man, he's who I should have been sneaking around, you know, whispering so my mom don't hear me. I was like staying up late to read comic books. I can't even remember what I was doing. But man, if I would have only known back then, you know what I mean?
1: You can call national talk shows and become like a personality. Like, yeah, every week he calls, man. And doesn't it sound like he's under like some, like he should be in bed, but he is in bed, but he's under the sheets and he's trying to like stay quiet so he doesn't wake his parents up or something?
2: Right, and you know, it's not a school night. Maybe he's got church in the morning. I don't know.
1: No, that's so, a good point. Yeah, you're right. It isn't. You're right.
2: And the other guy singing and stuff, you know, I'm like Will Ferrell. I smoke weed with Johnny Hopkins. And, you know, Step Brothers quote there. I had to get that in.
1: Very nice. I like it. Well done. Well done.
2: And Mr. Positive, that's his name, right? Mr. Positive, he kind of contradicted himself. Mm-hmm. Do your best, you know, reach out your goals. But then he throws in there this one. Don't let me down. Yo, bro, sometimes you fail. That didn't sound very positive to me. You know, sometimes you make mistakes. I mean, Jordan missed shots. You know, I can't remember Jordan's quote, but all right, that's all about them. One more thing, man. I got a couple more things in.
1: Rest
2: in peace. I'm not a big baseball guy, but my dad was.
1: Yeah, Bobby Cox, right? Are you thinking Bobby Cox, the manager of the Braves?
2: Yep.
1: Yeah.
2: Yeah, my dad's from Alabama. My mom's from Western New York. So Southern born, Northern bred. So Alabama, we adopted Atlanta. And I remember that 95 team. It was a great team. Javi Lopez and Smoltz, Maddox, all them guys. And John Rocker, the pitching coach, just, man, he was great. Rest in peace. Rossini, you know, I hate talking about this, and I know a lot of guys in your situation don't like talking about it. Who wants to be the sex police? It sucks talking about stuff like that. But one thing I would like to talk about in reference to that is Drake May saying, "We got your back, coach. We're here for you." Like he's a cancer survivor patient. Yo, bro, he's cheating. He's cheating with a married woman who's pregnant. Bro, he didn't beat cancer. Yo, he didn't survive a car wreck. Give me a break with that. You know, it's nuts with that.

0: or I didn't hear Drake May say anything about Mike Vrabel. I'll tell you, if somebody asked, if I was on the Patriots and somebody asked me about Mike Vrabel, I'd just be next question. You ain't asking me about that. I'm not even touching that. My coach, what my coach did, I am not touching that at all. If I'm Drake May, I just look at the guy and go, got any football questions? Because I am not talking about that. Like, there's just no way. Like, in that locker room, I'd just be like, look, this is, if I'm Drake May, I'm the quarterback of the Patriots, I'm standing up in front of everybody to say, look, our answer is next question. I mean, that thing gets crazier by the week. I mean, we've been talking about that for weeks, and now they're talking about, like, they were on a boat together or something, and she was pregnant with the, it's like, nope, no comment, next question, am not talking about. 310-840-4910. Open you up on your Westwood One Sports Talk and Text line. Let's jump out to Justin in Maryland. Justin, thanks for the call. You're here on Sports Night on Westwood One Sports. Go right ahead. Welcome.
1: Hey, what's going on, man?
0: Hey, man. How are you?
1: Hey, happy Mother's Day to all the mothers out there, man.
0: Yeah. Good call by you. Hey, absolutely. Good call by you.
1: I wanted to talk to you about, I just want to let you know that the Eagles, Philadelphia Eagles, are going to win the Super Bowl this year. Jalen Hurts will win the MVP. Saquon Barkley, hopefully he's healthy. Compton, sorry, Chris. And
0: we'll catch that.
2: Who no one heard it. Don't worry.
0: Are they trading AJ Brown? You think you're trading AJ Brown? I like the Mekhi Lemon pick.
1: I think we're going to keep AJ Brown, honestly. Our wide receiver room is stacked.
0: Yeah, I like Mekhi Lemon. That was a great pick.
1: Our wide receiver room is best in the league.
0: Yeah. If you keep A.J. Brown, you got an argument there. I mean, I love the Mekhi Lemon pick. I think he's going to be really good. And if they kept A.J. Brown, which I'm not sure they're going to do, but if they put Mekhi Lemon in the slot like you said, with Devontae Smith and A.J. and all that kind of stuff. And I tend to agree with you in terms of, I don't know if they're going to win the Super Bowl, but I think they're going to bounce back from what they've been. I think that Jalen Hurts thing, I think it's going to bring them all together. And I think, you know, that's kind of the thing with Philly. It's almost like every other year, right? I mean, it's not a talent thing because they're really talented. And Howie Roseman does an amazing job. I don't know if Nick Sirianni is going to blow up at some point. They got a new offensive coordinator in Sean Mannion, so they've got to fix that. But it's not a talent issue, that's for sure, in Philadelphia. Not a talent issue.
1: Yeah, for sure, man. Hey, I got another question for you. Can I say something real quick?
0: Yeah, sure.
1: Hey, free Palestine every day until it's free, for real. You feel me?
0: Yeah. Absolutely.
2: I feel that.
0: Thank you. Thank you for the call. Appreciate it. 310-840-4910. They were excited. 310-840-4910. That's opens you up on your Westwood One Sports Talk and Text line. Let's go out to our friend James in Tacoma, Washington. Hi, James. Welcome to Westwood One Sports. Go right ahead.
3: Johnny Long, boom, shakalaka. I can't tell you, he does.
0: Are you Mr. Positive number two?
3: No. I have two stats of the day for you. Number one,
0: okay, let's go.
3: Cal Raleigh is on an 0-for-29 slump.
0: Oh, I saw that. Yeah.
3: Yeah.
0: What did he do? And make a deal also, with the devil last year to hit those 60 home runs or what, man? He's been horrible this year.
3: I know. Well, he complained of soreness a couple weeks ago, so he took three days off. And now, again, he's got over 29. But another stat of the day, they said Bobby Cox got ejected 162 times in a span of 25 years with the Braves. I think that's the problem with the Mariners, the fact that Dan Wilson is too nice of a guy. He's only been ejected one time in 2 years, and he never calls out his players. He never blasts the players to the media. Like the other day, Randy Rosarita, we had ball three. He's our first base. He thought it was ball four, so he crossed to second base. It was only ball three. He got pick off first base. And Dan Wilson asked the game, he said, oh, well, that happens. It's baseball. And that's the problem. People say, no, we need Bobby Cox. We need Pinello back. But Dan Wilson's too nice.
0: Yeah, I've heard that same thing. I mean, you get excited because he's a Mariners legend. He was a great catcher, for those who don't know. And when he got hired, a lot of people were like, oh, this is great. This is a great hire. And then he's not that way. By the way, Cal Raleigh's got to be the crazy. Cause it's not early.

0: anymore. You know, people, oh, it's early, it's early, it's early. We're in the middle of May now. I mean, we've been going at this like 6 weeks in Major League Baseball. Cal Raleigh's hitting 164 with a 580 OPS. Like, that's unbelievable that he's dropped that far. And look, last year was an outlier for him. He's a guy who's going to hit 30 home runs. He's going to hit, you know, in the low 200s, whatever it is. But, I mean, for him to drop from 60 home runs, he hit 247 off the top of my head last year, which, you know, again, batting average isn't what it used to be. But he's hitting a buck 64. My God, with a 580 OPS. That's amazing. Did you say Bobby Cox has been kicked out of 162 games? That's like a full season worth of games?
1: Yes, exactly. In 25 years of marriage, 162 ejections, 158 regular season, 4 playoffs.
0: There you go. Impress your friends with that. That's really good. James, have a great night. That's great stuff. We appreciate it. Opens up your line at 310-840-4910. It is the late night version of Sports Night on Westwood One Sports and the Westwood One Sports app. Alex is here. Stu is here. I'm John Lund. Thanks for joining us. When did Mr. Positive call? Like maybe 45 minutes ago? So we started, usually the third hour of the show, we should be talking about blank. So just to reset that whole thing, anything is on the agenda tonight, we should be talking about blank. At 310-840-4910.
1: Johnny Lund, boom, shakalaka.
0: Yeah, there's only one man who can do that. Can we agree with that? I'm not gonna tell people what they can't say, but we've already got one of those, right? We can't. Every call can't start like that. Yeah, I'm just saying. There's very few rules on the show, but maybe we'll make that one. Ryan is up next in Michigan. Hi, Ryan. How are you?
2: How you guys doing?
0: We're doing great, thanks.
2: I got two things. First of all, my mom, she's from New York and a huge Yankee fan. I just want to point out, Jacob Mizorowski yesterday was just ridiculous. I mean, did you guys see that? He had like 14 pitches above like 103 miles an hour, and it was just wild.
0: It was nuts. And, you know, it's almost getting to the point where if people remember that old Sid Finch story on April 1st, they did Sports Illustrated today, an April Fool's joke years and years ago. And they were saying like he was throwing 108 or 110 or whatever the heck it was. And it's like, you see Aroldis Chapman or something like that, you know, a reliever doing that. But I mean, this kid is a starting pitcher and he's throwing 103 miles per hour. Hell, they put him in the All-Star game last year. He had very little experience, but they're like, it's an entertainment entity. Let's just throw this kid out there. And, what, you know, it's almost like a circus freak throwing 103 miles an hour. It's crazy.
2: Yeah, he looks like, I mean, it's quite a skill, right? It looks like you're facing a closer in, like, the first inning.
0: Yeah.
2: I heard you guys talking about it earlier with just the way that the salary cap is and stuff. And, you know, I'm a huge Tiger fan being out here in Detroit, and we have it a bit tough right now. You know, we're paying, you know, Framber Valdez, he just clocks Trevor Story in the back. But,
0: right.
2: You know, that's besides the point. Our team is really struggling, and I just want your take. I mean, what do you think? How do you think this turns around? I mean, it's getting late early. You know, you can't win your division up in May, but you definitely can lose it. And, you know, we're on a 5-game losing streak, 4 games under.
0: Yeah. Look, first of all, you're going to stay in it because that division is the teams are all kind of the same. Cleveland traded for Patrick Bailey, which I don't understand because they already had a defensive-minded catcher. But and then, obviously, losing Tarik Skubal just really hurts. I mean, that's what it comes down to. But I think that as far as talent in that division is concerned, if you look at it, I mean, you've got one of the best young players in the game, and I think it was great that they locked him up long term. But, you know, you're looking at, you know, guys like Riley Green and Torkelson and Dingler and guys like that. And I think from a standpoint of just pure talent in that division between Cleveland, Detroit, everybody's kind of bunched up there. I think the Tigers have the most talent. I think the Skubal thing really hurts. And the other thing that hurts, and the thing that kind of stinks about baseball, and I know I just said that the Giants and the Indians just made a trade today, but it's hard to you can't replace a Skubal, and you really can't do it right now unless you want to massively overpay. So, like you said, Valdez is on that staff. I understand that. Flaherty on that staff. Mize on that staff. But you can't replace this guy. And then even if you wanted to, even if Detroit went out there and said, "Well, geez, this is a really winnable division," which it is, and said, "Let's go out and get a starter." The deadline's not till August, And so nobody wants to trade. Everybody's going to wait. And part of the problem with this whole thing is, okay, if you want to trade, if you went to a team like the Mets right now, just for the heck of it, and said, okay, Freddie Peralta, you guys are terrible. Freddie Peralta's got 1 year on his deal. We're the Tigers. We just lost Skubal. What would you, you know, what would you do for that? And the Mets would try to rip you off. And the closer you get to the deadline, yeah, the more reasonable deal you could get. But the Tigers need a pitcher right now because Skubal's going to be out, what, 2 months? So I think my point is that they, I think from a talent standpoint, the Tigers have the most talent. They got to get Skubal back and decide what they're going to be. But that division, nobody's going to run away with that division. The White Sox aren't. The Royals aren't. The Indians don't have a ton of talent. They're not really hitting well. They're based on pitching. So from a talent standpoint, I think the Tigers have the most talent amongst all those teams. Wouldn't you agree with me on that?
2: Yeah, I think so. But my just overall, before I get off the phone, wanted to say this. I think just the way that the salary cap and things work out here in baseball, I'm not one of those fans that are going to criticize, you know, the Dodgers and the Yankees. And I think the Tigers, you know, we've spent money. It's been a few years for Chris Illich, and up here in ownership, there's been a lot of heat on ownership for not spending money, and, you know, rightfully so, you know, spending money on, you know, Javier Baez and that not going the best. And yeah, but, you know, what I will say, though, is, you know, the big teams in the game, you know, it's not just about spending money. I mean, you look at the Yankees and the Dodgers, you know, they do spend money, don't get me wrong, but they have a decent player evaluation process of the way that they bring in pro talent and their minor league system, bringing players up those systems. I mean, you know, you got players like Dalton Rushing and Emmett Sheehan performing for the Dodgers, and you got, you know, Cam Schlittler and different guys for the Yankees impacting the ball the way that they do. It's amazing. And, you know, for the Tigers, I'd say, you know, but I think they are definitely the most talented team in that AL Central, but, you know, they definitely got to get it going here soon.
0: Yeah, there's no doubt. And like you said, look, you could just point to the Mets. I mean, if you want to say, look, does money play a role? Of course it does. You know, the Dodgers are number one in payroll, but then you go to the Mets number two. They're not winning. You go to the Yankees at three. Of course they are. Toronto was in the World Series. They're next. Philly is five in payroll. They're not doing anything. Atlanta's six. They're really good. Houston's one of the worst teams in the league. They're at seven. The Cubs are at eight. They're spending money. Padres is going to be interesting because they just have new ownership. And then you just called and you're talking about the Tigers. I mean, they're 10th. You know, they're in the top 10 in payroll, but when you have an injury, like I said, to Skubal, and it's this early in the season, that's what's a killer. You know, you lose a guy in June, okay, you can start talking trade with somebody. It's really hard unless, you know, again, even the Mets probably think in their mind, look, we're still in this thing. Let's monitor it if we keep tanking out. But do you think, like, a team like the Phillies who struggled, although since they let their manager go, they're doing a little bit better, but still, I mean, even if you're a team that's at the bottom, even though, you know, like the White Sox aren't as bad as they've been, even if you're the Rockies or the Giants or teams that are struggling right now, the Giants are a major market team. They're not going to just right now, this early in the season, 6 weeks in, tell their fan base basically, hey, we're punting on the season, but keep coming out to games. They're just not going to do that. So when you have injuries early in the season, like the Tigers did with maybe the best pitcher in baseball, Skubal along with Skeens, it's really tough to replace a guy like that. Now, like I said, even if you're a top payroll team, if this happens in June, July, you know, something like that, then you have an opportunity to replace them. But teams aren't going to trade with you right now. And if they are, it's going to be a one-sided trade because they know how desperate you are. All right, that opens up your line at 310-840-4910. We'll continue next segment as well. We should be talking about blank. You tell us. You take over the show. 310-840-4910. We'll continue it next, only here on Sportsnet on Westwood One Sports and the Westwood One Sports app.
3: 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No playoffs in KC for the first time in 12 seasons. But now, Andy Reid says the three-time Super Bowl MVP is on track for OTAs. Could Mahomes really be 100% by week one? Westwood One Sports.
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1: Wish came true. In the end, we all blamed you.
2: What's happening? Thanks for joining us. We should be talking about blank continues at 310-840-4910. You take control of the show. You tell us what we should be talking about. Happy Mother's Day to all the mothers out there.
3: Mama!
2: Do something nice for mom today. You know, brunch. Although, I think I told this story off the air, not on the air, but I am. So, my wife went with my mom to a baseball game today. And, you know, I'm working. And so, they're out. And she texts me after the baseball game, and she says, I got great news. Because I had already set up brunch for mom. I already got flowers for mom. I already got the card for mom. You know, that kind of stuff. I'm all set. I think I'm good, right? You know, I made it through Mother's Day. Great. I mean, that's what it's like birthdays, anniversaries. Just as a guy, you just try to get through. Like, you're not going to really gain anything out of it. Like, if you brought home flowers just on a random day, you gain something out of that. If you do it on just Mother's Day, birthdays, anniversaries, you just keep your head above water. That's kind of what we're trying to do. Keep our head above water. So, you know, I don't want mom mad at me. Got to show mad respect to mom. So, you know, I give her, got the card, got the flowers, got everything going, got brunch all set up for tomorrow. And then my wife texts me during the show. And it's not going to affect my mood. It's not going to affect the show. But she says, great news. After brunch, I talked to your mom today, and I know my mom doesn't like movies. She's very outdoorsy, likes to, you know, she's in town because my son's graduating from college on Monday night. And so, you know, she likes walks, hikes. She likes to, you know, eats a certain way. She's not a big movie person. You know, she's not going to sit down, eat the popcorn, do the whole thing. She's not into, like, sitting indoors and, like, not being active and all that kind of stuff. She goes, great news. After brunch, we're going to go see the Michael Jackson movie. I'm so excited. My wife loves movies. I like movies, but I like them at home. We've got a nice setup, you know, and the whole thing, and you get comfortable and all that. And I don't know, just like most people nowadays, it's tough to get people out of their setups to actually go to the movies. And so she talked my mom into somehow, but it's because my mom is so nice, to go to the Michael Jackson movie. And I'm like, oh, because like it's going to be out anyway in a month, and I can just hang out at my house and watch it. It's kind of how most people are. But anyway, so she's all excited. But, you know, and here's the technicality. Here's where a lot of guys get tripped up, and then we'll jump out of the lines again. I made this mistake years ago when, you know, we still have kids at home and everything, and my wife said, well, where's my card? And I said, well, you're not my mom. Wrong answer. Just telling you, if you use that line tomorrow, it will land like Draymond Green basically saying that the goal is to not like be like you in a Houston Rockets uniform. Like, it's going to land like that. It's not going to land well. So I'm just telling you, either get up early and get the grocery store flowers or whatever the case, get a card so that the kids, or take a piece of paper or something and have the kids, if they're young enough, like make a card or something. Just, I'm telling you, just be prepared, because that line, I've tried it, you're not my mom, doesn't work. Because if she's the mother of your children, you still have to like get a card, be nice, like all that. I'm just telling you, you can try to get away with it. I've already tried. It doesn't work. Just letting you know. All right, let's get out to the lines at 310-844-4910. Alan leads us off in Toronto. Alan, welcome to Sports Night here on Westwood One Sports. The stage is yours. Go right ahead and welcome.
4: I was at Rogers Center yesterday. Toronto 14, Angels 1. No contest. Ooh. Angels are now 10 games below 500 and totally fading. Mike Trout has been with the Angels since 2011 in his 15th year. And only one postseason appearance in 2014, three-game sweep at the hands of Kansas City in the division series, where he went 1-for-12, 0.83 postseason average in his career. He has a 12-year contract until 2030 that pays him $39 million. You can be the best player in baseball, which he is, and as a hitter, you only come to the plate once every 9 times. And every time you come to the plate, you cannot hit a grand slam every time. You know, you're lucky if you hit it even once a year. And I keep hearing over and over again, send him to a team where he can possibly win a World Series ring. You know, send him to a team. What general manager is going to go fishing for Trout, as he's injury prone? And his contract is way too exorbitant, you know, $39 million a year. So who would want him? Talent-wise, yes, I can see. Contract-wise, absolutely not. Any owner will tell you that this is a business first and foremost, so he is stuck there for the rest of his career. And I can imagine the torment that is going through this man's mind. You know, he wants to get out of there, but it sounds great. Get him out of there, but doing it is another matter. You know, it makes no sense to have a big contractor, anybody, any baseball player. I can see it for football because, you know, a quarterback can make a team better. And I can see it for basketball. You know, one player can make a big, big difference, you know. But baseball, no, one player is not going to make any difference. And Mike Trout is proof of the pudding. So, you know, it's a very, very sad situation for him.
2: That's a great call because, you know, you're right. I mean, they're 15-25. They're terrible every year. And Trout was, I mean, he's going to the Hall of Fame regardless just because of what he did early in his career. And like you said, he's been so banged up. I mean, he's on pace for 45 home runs. He's got a 947 OPS. And yet he's going to go down as, yeah, one of the better players. And it would have been, you know, a lot better if he hadn't been injured. But you're right. One playoff series for this guy, you can't trade him. He's 34 years old. I can't believe how fast his career has gone by. I remember when Mike Trout first came up in, what, 2011? And now he's 34 years old. I don't think he's ever going to play in another playoff series. And it's almost like he's got to go to another team, but another team's not going to pay him because he's so injured. And they had opportunities to trade him years ago, and they just never did. And then Trout signs that contract. And even though he's in L.A., he's with the Angels. And anybody who knows anything about sports in L.A., the Angels are like, I mean, put him after not only the Dodgers, the Lakers, the Rams, you know, USC football, UCLA bat. Like, they're way down the line. And here's a guy who's just, he's like, he's almost anonymous in baseball. It's a great point by you. Really good. Thank you, man. I appreciate the call. It opens you up at 310-840-4910. I mean, he's right. It's just like, here's this guy who's going to go down, and if he would have been injured, even higher up on the list, but he's definitely in the Hall of Fame, even if he walked off a curb right now and got hit by a bus. Like, Mike Trout's in the Hall of Fame, but it's like, we hardly knew ye. Has there ever been a guy as good as him that played in such an anonymous place, even though it's in L.A.? Like, it's just a strange dichotomy, the whole thing. Thank you, Alan. Let's go from Toronto to Miami. That's where Mark is. Hi, Mark. Welcome.
0: Hey, what's going on, man?
2: Hey, Mark.
0: Hey, I wanted to just talk some NBA playoff action. Yeah, regarding sure. The prerogative that is OKC, they're so damn talented, so good. They don't need to do any of the nonsense. Like, you watch the game today, I think it's more incumbent on the refs than the league itself, because the league really, what can you do? I mean, the guy's good at selling a call, the ref is going to try to call. But see, if the refs know what they're looking for, don't call anything. Like, you see the game today against the Lakers, I mean, it would have made a difference. I don't think refereeing had anything different to do. The Lakers are going to get smashed and swept regardless. He did a couple of SGA, and I think Chet tried to flop a little bit. The refs didn't give him the call. So I think it's so incumbent on more of the refs to just no call. Nothing. You don't have to make a rule for anything. Say, get up, I'm not giving you that call. And then after a couple times, they'll stop doing it. So I just feel like the officials, like I think game three against the Lakers was officiated pretty damn well. I mean, they weren't giving any of those calls, even the Lakers, if they tried to flop. So I just think that's the way it's got to be in the playoffs. So if guys trying to sell calls, and you see in the NFL in the playoffs where a guy will try to sell a pass interference to get a, you know, one of those long plays down the field, and try to get the call from refs, and sometimes it works, but other times the ref will not give them the call. So I just would love to see that just across sports, especially in basketball, where it's so much harder because you're getting – the game is so damn quick, and you got big, strong athletes going down. But I wanted to – I was talking to a couple of my buddies. He was saying – he made a great point. He's saying that Jalen Brunson, and he's a Knicks fan from New York, and actually played against Brunson in high school at Stevenson High School at Lincolnshire in Illinois. He's saying that Jalen Brunson is the most unsung free agent signing in the history of maybe sports. I said, I don't know, sports. I say basketball. Let's narrow it down to basketball. But do you say that? Because Brunson, remember, coming out of Villanova, was a 6'1 guard. He was a second-round pick. He expected to be nothing more than like a ninth or tenth guy, maybe a G League guy. And then, and remember, the Knicks, he was like their last option because I think the Rand passed him, Harden, Chris Paul, a couple of big free agents passing him, and the Knicks were stuck, as usual, holding the bag, not getting any superstar, and he was their last resort. So what's your thought on that being Jalen Brunson? Nobody thought he would be this great, and he's like a god in New York now. And if the Knicks were ever to win a title, and I can't believe saying that as a Miami fan, who is the Knicks, New York might get unhinged and turned upside down. I mean, they get excited after winning a damn playoff game. But do you think that's the case about Brunson?
2: No, that's a great call.
0: I don't know about all sports, but definitely in basketball.
2: Right. No, I don't think there's any doubt. And there's another element to that, too. His dad, Rick Brunson, who played in the league and played at Temple, was an assistant for the Knicks as well. And so that was one of the reasons he went there. And like you said, he was in the shadow of Luka. Dallas was doing really well. And he actually, as I remember it off the top of my head, Dallas could have had him and they wouldn't go to a certain number. And it wasn't even a crazy number. And they thought, you know what, Luka and Jalen are not going to survive in the same backcourt because neither was a really good defensive player. Brunson's not that big. And so he goes to the Knicks. His dad's an assistant coach there. And he's been absolutely great. And look, some players, and you know this, some players really thrive in New York. Some people just under the pressure, they wilt. And for some reason, he's just been one of those guys that has really accepted the challenge. And he's been great. And I don't think anybody, and not only from what you're talking about, because he was in Dallas and he showed what he showed in Dallas as a second round pick. But then nobody thought he would take that next step. So he took a step when he got to Dallas out of Villanova. Right. And then he took an incredible step when he went to the Knicks. And nobody thought he would. Because look, they've got other players. They've acquired a ton of players since he's been there. And a lot of big-name guys, Karl Anthony Towns and OG and Anobi and all these different guys and Bridges and all this. Right. He's still the leader. He's still the best player. So, yeah, especially for his size. He's not a big guy, but he has embraced what New York is, and people love him for it. And if you look, if in New York you're that kind of guy and you step up in big moments, they absolutely love you and embrace you. And I think that they've embraced him. He's embraced them. And it's just been a perfect marriage. But you're right. I wouldn't disagree. Whether I can't remember if you said your friend said it or you said it. I wouldn't disagree at all. I think he's one of the certainly the last 10, 20 years, one of the most unsung and best signings. There's no doubt about it. He's lived up to everything.
0: Yeah, but final thing is everybody's suing in the Knicks out of the East. Not so fast, because if the Pistons survive the series, which I suspect they will, they're a big, physical, tough team, and that's a team that can give the Knicks a problem. And final thing on OKC is everybody's shooing them in into the finals too, but the problem is, and we saw last year against the Pacers, they struggle with Wimby's, we know, is in a class by itself. But the thing about the guys is they have lengthy, athletic players on the perimeter who can give OKC a lot of trouble. So I wouldn't be shocked if the Spurs knocked them out, because guys like Vassell and Harper and Castle and Shade Sharp, I mean, they're stacked with Fox. So I want to see that matchup, but don't be shocked if they get knocked out. Everybody's just handing them the mantle as the next dynasty. I'm not going to go that far, because I think definitely San Antonio, which I assume is going to survive Minnesota, can knock them out in the playoffs. But ultimately, I would love to see a Knicks versus Spurs NBA Finals. I think that would be a monumental battle in the NBA Finals. Well, thanks for the time, man.
2: Yeah, appreciate it. Thanks, Mark. That's Mark in Miami. Don't jump at 310-840-4910. We'll do a full recap of the NBA playoffs as Oklahoma City takes a commanding lead over the Lakers. The Cavaliers stay in that series against Detroit today, and we'll get into that conversation at the top of the hour as well. Open up your line at 310-840-4910. We'll continue to talk about it. We'll get more into the NBA playoffs. Plus, in most parts of the country, it is lotto day for the NBA, so we'll get into that conversation as well. 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

0: Sports and the very downloadable Westwood One Sports app. Alex is here, as you can tell. Stu is here producing the show. We'll get a few more calls in. Top of the hour, we'll reset you on the NBA playoffs. Oklahoma City, even without Jalen Williams, dominant. Could the Spurs actually hang with them? Mark just called us in Miami, thinks they can. Is it Knicks or bust in the East? We'll discuss all those things. Plus, I guess if you're everywhere but the West Coast, it is Sunday, so I already gave you the disclaimer on mom. Treat mom well. It is Mother's Day, but also it is lottery day, which the NBA just loves. So we'll discuss that in the final hour as well. Plus, you got Lund's last call, all those great things. So stay right where you are. You can still slip one in at 310-840-4910. So again, we'll get to the NBA playoffs and our analysis of it and where things are at the top of the hour in about 15 minutes. Let's jump out to a couple more. Again, we should be talking about blank. You take over the show. What should we be talking about? Noah's up next in Baltimore. Hi, Noah. Welcome to Westwood One Sports. You go right ahead.
1: Oh, what is up, John? How are you?
0: Good. How are you, man?
1: I am doing great. By the way, just one thing, awesome. That hold music by the commercials gets me going for this call. I'm telling you.
0: Very
1: good
0: nice.
1: Stuff right there.
0: That's what we want
1: to
0: do.
1: Let's get up to the guys behind the show, man. They really run it. They do a great job, right? Got to give a hands
0: 100%.
1: Up to the guys behind the scenes.
0: 100%. Absolutely.
1: All right.
0: Nice call by you.
1: Let's get in. I want to talk a little bit about my Ravens tonight.
0: Let's do it.
1: You know, I love the pick that they made at 14. I thought he was the best. Best lineman at draft.
0: Yeah, Penn State guard.
1: I think he fell just because he's not a tackle, right? That's a premium position.
0: Yep.
1: But you have to understand that was such a weak point last year with that team. And, I think people are really kind of sleeping on the fact that we changed all, like we went through all our coordinators, all our head coach. We just went a staff change. And I think it's going to bring out, like, you look at Jesse Minter did with the Chargers last year. He didn't have close to the amount of talent he has on this Ravens roster on defense that he's going to have this year. And I think that's where the Ravens get back to their top five defense and, you know, Ravens type football, and their secondary starts getting better, because again, their secondary was exposed last year due to the lack of pressure that they put on the quarterback. They really weren't getting to the quarterback. And I'm very excited. I think people are sleeping and saying, you know, this is just going to be a regular Ravens year, maybe going 11-6 and kind of falling off in the playoffs. But I really think this change is it's going to be really good for them.
0: Well, look, I think they should dominate the division. I don't care if Aaron Rodgers comes back or not. The Bengals are if Joe Burrow and the Browns are the Browns, so you don't have to worry about them. But like you said, I mean, the hope is, and you know this, you're a Ravens fan, is that Jesse Minter, who worked with Mike McDonald, they were both at Michigan, and that he turns into kind of a Mike McDonald. The Chargers defense was really good. And like you said, the Ravens always seem to do this. Like I said, the guard they got out of Penn State, he's just an absolute grinder. He's a mauler. And so they go back to running the football like they do. Lamar Jackson stays healthy. Whatever the contract situation is with him, it's going to get done. You're not moving Lamar Jackson. You'd be crazy. He's only 29 years old. They're constantly trying to improve the receiver position. But I like Lane, the kid they got out of USC. I like Surratt, the kid that they got out of Indiana. They're constantly doing that. If they can get that back on, and like I said, defensively, they're going to be fine because that's what they do. And, you know, they get Trey Hendrickson to bolster that pass rush, like you said, that was a suspect last year. And Kyle Hamilton is awesome. And then, like I said, like that division that they play in, I don't think there's any doubt that the Ravens should be. Last year was just weird, right? Kansas City's not in it. Baltimore's not in it.
1: Yeah.
0: It was just kind of a weird year. But I look at that division and I think Baltimore's got to dominate. And I think that Jesse Minter gives them some fresh energy. I like John Harbaugh, but there's always an expiration date on a coach. And I just think it was his time. And I think it was time for new blood. And yeah, as a Ravens fan, if I'm you, I'm excited. Because that division stinks, and the Ravens should dominate it, to me.
1: Yeah, one last thing. There was something that I saw online. It was, for 12 years of his tenure, he had, like, I think it was, like, 13, 14 playoff wins or something like that. In the last seven, he had, like, three or four. You know, so as you're building on to what you said, like, he's a great coach and all, but there's an expiration date on everything, and it was just time for him to go, you know?
0: Yeah. Noah, thanks, man.
1: Right,
0: have a great you're on the East Coast. Have a great morning. Appreciate it. Let's get out. Let's go north of the border again. Let's go to Mike in Toronto. Mike, thanks for waiting. You're here on Sportsnet on Westwood One Sports. Go right ahead, Mike. Thanks.
2: Hey, how's it going, John? Everything's good?
0: Yeah, everything's great. Thanks, man. I appreciate you asking.
2: Excellent. A couple of things here. Huge on the BYU-Utah getting the first pick for AJ DeBonzo. How do you feel about
0: just
2: that?
0: All he has to do is go down the street, right? That would be huge.
2: A little bike ride in the city. So, but quick question for you. A little look at going into the 2026-2027. You know, we're anticipating the scheduling coming out. Are we going to get a Harbaugh Bowl?
0: Ooh, how cool would that be? Giants and Chargers? That's a good call by you. I covered that Super Bowl back in the day, and when it was Ravens and 49ers, and then I think they had a Thanksgiving Day game as well, and they called it the Har Bowl, and Jim Harbaugh was like, I will not have any of this. Yeah, you're right. That would be amazing. Jim's kind of chilled out a little bit, but yeah, he hated that whole thing, and I remember all at the Super Bowl, he was talking about, like, I love my brother and this and that, and let me see. When would we get that? Let's see.
2: What year was the Ravens and the Niners?
0: 2000. What Super Bowl is it? It was Super Bowl 47.
2: We got 12 or so.
0: Yeah, something like that. Yeah, it was like Super Bowl 47. Yeah, like 2012. Because then Jim Harbaugh, I'm talking about, kind of lost his bearings a little bit, and then he left. But yeah, he was gone by 14. So yeah, about 2012. That Super Bowl. That but you're the, right. The Giants host the Niners. Yeah, the Giants host the Niners. Or no, I'm thinking Niners. No, they host they don't play the Chargers, do they?
2: No,
0: I guess they can get them in the Super Bowl.
2: Ray Lewis, Joe Flacco.
0: Yeah,
2: Flacco to came in.
0: Oh, they killed him. Yeah, and the lights went out. Like we're all sitting there in the Superdome, the lights go out. We're like, what's going on here? Jacoby Jones had that kick return to start the third quarter, and yeah. That whole thing.
2: Yeah, it was fantastic. So, but
0: absolutely.
2: that goes to that little what do they call it? The logo conspiracy. That's Giants and and LA Chargers in SoFi, isn't it? It's in SoFi.
0: Yeah, that'd be amazing. That'd be amazing. Thanks, my friend. Have a great night. We appreciate it. I'm up against it at the top of the hour. Thank you so much for calling. See, that's what I was saying, man. Mike was calling from Toronto. All over North America, man. We've gotten it all tonight. It's been amazing. Toronto, Baltimore, L.A., Chicago. We went all over the place. Cotta in the Bronx. I mean, come on, man. Maryland, Tacoma, Washington, Miami tonight. We went all over the place, man. It was absolutely crazy. Alabama. Alabama. Chance was in Alabama tonight. Great calls tonight. We had singing tonight on the show. We went to Indiana. I'm looking back where we were tonight. We were all over the place tonight. Bravo by you. Bravo by you. And give it up to Alex. Look at you were getting a shout out there too. You got a shout out for one of the guys when I get
3: so
0: behind
3: honored.
0: The scenes. He'd rather be here than Mexico like you were last week.
3: Oh, gosh. Don't you tempt me right now. I'll go back and dig a well right now. You try me.
0: All right, let's get you caught up on the NBA playoffs, what's going on there. We'll get the buzz. We've got to get Stu in here and talk a little Knicks. He's in New York, so we'll get into that. We'll get you caught up on everything that's going on in the NBA playoffs. We'll still take calls as well at 310-840-4910, 310-840-4910. If you did not get what you want to talk about, we can do that in the final hour of the show. Lots of great stuff. NBA playoffs, lotto talk, Lund's last calls. We got a ton of different stuff that we haven't even got to. We even got into an NFL. Maybe we'll bring that back up because I just love the schedule release that is coming up on Thursday. So still a ton to get to in the final hour of the show, and we'll do all that coming up next. Plus, if you'd like to continue to give praise where it is absolutely due on this show with Alex and Stu, continue to do that as well, please, if you would. So we'll get you caught up on everything. Oklahoma City and the Lakers played today. Cleveland and Detroit played today as well, and we'll preview the games on Mother's Day as well. And do remember, it is Mother's Day after all. So again, flowers would be good. And like I said, I made this mistake, and I don't want you to make it. She's not your mom, your significant other. I'm telling you, your wife, whatever. You got to treat her just like it's Mother's Day, man. She's the wife of your children. So please, it's Westwood on Sports and the Westwood on Sports app.
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0: Sports. Hello, friends. John Lund with you on the late night version of Sports Night. In every time zone but the West, we are on to Mother's Day. So may I say, happy Mother's Day to all you mothers. John Lund here. Alex is here running the ship. Stu is producing this fine program. Thank you for hanging out. Lines are open at 310-840-4910. That is your Western Run Sports Talk and Text line. If I have not compelled you to call, that's okay. Just put it in your phone for later. Before we jump back out to the lines, I want to get you caught up on the NBA playoffs. If you missed, maybe you were out, whatever the case may be. Maybe you did a Saturday night instead of a Sunday brunch, which, by the way, just so you know, because I made my brunch reservations a few weeks ago, and then my wife came to me today and said, do you think you can change the res? I go, are you insane? Like, you cannot get into a brunch tomorrow. I think tomorrow, or today, depending on where you are, today is probably the biggest brunch day of the year. I could be wrong. Am I wrong in that, Alex and Stu? Today, right? I mean, Mother's Day is the biggest brunch day.
1: Mother's
0: is it
1: day,
0: not?
1: Yeah.
2: Oh, for sure.
0: Has to be. Has to be, right?
2: I think the only other one will be Diana Rossini Day, but this is probably the biggest one. You think it's a joke.
0: But by the way, that thing is...
2: I just have to say this, John. Step Brothers literally told us. They literally told us. Boats and blank. I'm just saying.
0: That's true. That's true. By the way, I don't know how that story can get crazier. Because now she was pregnant and they were together in a boat or something like that. Like, I don't know. I mean, what? Anyway, I digress. So anyway, happy Mother's Day. Do the right thing. Not only, like I said, I think everybody's going to take care of their mother. Everybody knows that. You got to get a card, got to give them a call. Maybe it's flowers, depending on where she lives, whatever the case may be. I'm just telling you, as somebody who's been divorced, and this is probably just, I mean, there was a lot in that bucket. It wasn't like one thing did it. This might have tipped it completely over. But I do remember my first wife saying to me one time, well, like, where's my card and where's my stuff? And I go, well, you're not my mom. And she looked at me like, I am the mother of your children, though. And I went, ooh, yeah. Hang on. Let me run to the grocery store, get you some grocery store flowers. She's like, no, too late. So don't blow it. Don't screw it up. Just letting you know. Because it's not usually the mom that you screw up. It's your significant other. And you got to do something. Like, if the kids are really young, have them do, like, homemade cards, whatever. You do you. I'm just trying to save you some grief. All right. Let's get you caught up on the NBA playoffs. Oklahoma City dominates. The Lakers are up 3-0. Obviously, Luka's not playing. By the way, did anybody see Ric Flair put this out, Nature Boy, a little bit earlier? The following, at Luka Doncic, there's only one word that I can possibly say, and that's disappointed. $46 million and you can't play? OMG. I would jump off the Empire State Building with a parachute for $46 million a year, and I don't even know how to pull the cord to open it, but I would take my chances. That's Ric Flair about Luka. So I love social media. So the Lakers are down 3-0. LeBron's doing his best, but at 41, and I give him a ton of credit, there's no way. Austin Reeves is going to get a big contract in the offseason. He absolutely stinks on both ends of the floor. But don't trade him, Lakers. Don't trade him. He's so valuable to your future. He has not been good in the series, but he has complained a lot to the officials. I'm not saying I love what has happened, but today's game had nothing to do with the officials. In fact, the Lakers had far more free throws than what the Thunder did. So if you're a Lakers fan, you can't complain about that. Now, if we go back to game two, that's a different story. But as far as this game is concerned, so Oklahoma City's going to move on. They didn't even have Jalen Williams. They just have a cavalcade of guys that just come off the bench. SGA wasn't really great tonight. I think he only had 6 or 7 free throws, so you couldn't complain about that. But it's just the rest of the guys in Oklahoma City, and Jalen Williams, didn't I just say, didn't even play tonight. As far as the Cavs and the Pistons are concerned, James Harden, for once in his entire professional career, did show up late in a playoff game, breaking news. And so they're back in that series against Detroit, 2-1. I still think Detroit wins that series, and they're going to take on the Knicks when they finish off their series against Philadelphia. Philadelphia is just so banged up, but the Knicks are playing great basketball. So I think it's going to be the Knicks and the Pistons. Let me go out on that limb. And then I'm kidding. And then over in the West, I think we're all just waiting for San Antonio and Oklahoma City. And as much as I think it's cool that the Knicks will finally make the NBA Finals, which I believe they'll do for the first time since 1999, and they haven't won a title since 73, I think it's almost like in the NFL when it was the Rams versus the Seahawks. I think whoever wins OKC San Antonio, and I'm not sure San Antonio's ready, Although I will say that if Jalen Williams doesn't play against San Antonio, I think it's going to be a major problem. I don't think it matters against the Lakers. So give us your thoughts on that as well at 310-840-4910. Stu, I want to ask you, because you're in New York, there's got to be an absolute unbelievable buzz around the Knicks right now. Like, everybody in New York's got to be just, it's all Knicks, right? I mean, even like

0: forward for the Knicks. If they got to the finals this year, and then you get that close and you determine, okay, what do we need against Oklahoma City? Probably playing against Oklahoma City. I can see San Antonio, though, so I don't want to be so fast in that one. But this is weird to say because it's kind of championship or bust in New York, but I got to believe that when it comes to the Knicks, because they haven't had success, have not been in the finals for so long, that if they at least get to the finals, I got to believe that, as weird as this sounds, that New York fans will be satisfied with that. Is that fair, or is it just championship or bust in that city?
1: No, I do think that if they do get to the finals and lose to the Thunder, or I guess maybe the Spurs, but probably the Thunder,
0: right.
1: I think that would be considered a successful season. I do.
0: Yeah, me too. I mean, I got to think. And the East is so open. I mean, you look at it now, and, you know, Detroit was on the verge against Orlando, so kind of for a minute there, it was like, well, Detroit's not going to make it, and, you know, they vanquished Boston. I got to believe, too, by the way, and we have a lot of listeners in Boston, so 310-804-4910. The Celtics have to be looking at what the Knicks are doing to Philadelphia, going, how did we lose to Philly? Like, I know that Joel Embiid scored 34 in the final one there, and Jason Tatum was out, but they should have taken care of the 76ers long before they got to a game seven. I got to believe the Celtics are just like, or and their fans especially, are just sitting there going, we lost to Philly, how? I mean, New York is crushing these guys, you know? I don't know. I got to believe that Boston's going, how did we lose to these guys?
1: They have to be. I feel like the series against New York would have been, you know, pretty much, no disrespect to the Cavs or the Pistons, but this would have been to get to the finals, I think.
0: Yeah, I mean, Boston, New York, nothing. It doesn't get better than that. I mean, I've attended some of those games when they've been head-to-head like this and both been good, and it's like there's just nothing better. I mean, that's a great rivalry. And so, again, not that Philly's not, but just Philly's just, I mean, Joel Embiid's just too banged up. You know, if they were healthy 100%, you know, Philly might give them a little bit of a run. I thought the Knicks were going to win this series rather easily, and they're showing that the way that the Knicks are playing. But I was thinking this driving in today, you know, I was listening to something, and I was just like, Boston's got to be sick to the stomach. Like, how did we do this? Again, I know that they lost Tatum in game seven, but. And I'm pretty impressed about the way Tatum played. Now there's all this talk about, well, whether Jaylen Brown's going to be leaving town. Like, I know we had Brett Siegel on a little bit earlier, and we just didn't end up getting to it. But there's buzz that maybe Jaylen Brown could be going anywhere. And to me, I know he's not going to win the MVP, but what he did this year was incredibly impressive the majority of the year without Jason Tatum. And as well as they played, I mean, Boston was the favorite in the East going into the playoffs. Now New York's the favorite going into the East. We'll see what Detroit is, because we kind of all threw Detroit away. We're like, well, Orlando's going to win that series, and then Detroit came back. And even though they lost today to Cleveland, man, Cade Cunningham. I mean, most people know. I mean, if you're watching the NBA, you know who Cade Cunningham is. But, man, I think on the big playoff stage like this, I mean, that dude is good. Even though Harden stepped up in the end of that game, that dude is really good. So there's that going on. And then later today, unless you're on the West Coast, later today is the draft lottery. And I got to be honest, I think this is one of the most important draft lotteries we've seen, because A.J. DeMonts of BYU, I think, is going to go number one. You got Darren Peterson, who knows how people are going to react to the kind of season he had at Kansas. Boozer is in there. Acuff Jr. is in there. I mean, Caleb Wilson. There's so many good players. And while I don't know that it's going to live up to the 2003 class because LeBron was at the top of it, but I think there's players, you know, Carmelo Anthony's obviously a Hall of Famer. I think there's that type of player. I think DeMonts could be that kind of a player, and even better defensively. You know, Chris Bosh was in that draft. Dwayne Wade was in that draft. Those are Hall of Fame players that we're talking about. But there are, at least to me, there are three or four franchise changers led by DeMonts. And I think this draft could go 10 deep, or maybe even more, in terms of players that can have a real effect on a team. And I'm looking at it right now, and I'm just I've been sitting here at every break hitting the sim lottery on Tankathon, and I'm trying to think to myself, like, who really needs them? Like, Washington needs them. Atlanta has New Orleans pick. Utah tanked for DeMonts, basically. If you're not familiar geographically with Salt Lake City, you know, Provo, where he played at BYU, DeMonts, so that's 30, 40 minutes down the road. I mean, it's just like right there. Indiana could be back in this thing really, really fast. You get Halliburton back, you get the first pick, a guy like DeMonts, and all of a sudden, you know, they're back in it, something like that. It's interesting with Sacramento, because I think they're just such a mess right now, and they need a building block more than anybody. I think maybe just in terms of pure need, like, Sacramento would be like, please, I mean, think about a team like Dallas. What if Dallas somehow got this?

0: Jags thing. And now you're looking at a guy like Cooper Flagg, and you get, you know, Kyrie to come back, and all of a sudden you're looking at Dallas going, wow, they had a guy like DeBonson or something like that, or any of these top guys. You know, I think a few of these top guys, if Golden State somehow got it, you know, I think Golden State has like a 9.4% chance. Like, I think the conspiracy theorists would be out if Golden State got this thing. But Golden State goes from a situation where, you know, Steph Curry's older and Draymond Green, obviously, and Jimmy Butler's coming back from a knee injury, thinking, well, they don't get another chance. And depending on if they got the top pick, a guy like DeBonta or even, you know, a guy like Boozer, or, I mean, you're looking at, or Darren Peterson, who a lot, you know, he came up with some stuff by why he had the season that he had. If Darren Peterson could all of a sudden live up to what everyone thought he was going to be, I mean, most people thought Peterson was going to be the first pick of this draft. And so if he comes into the NBA and he lives up to those expectations and a team like Golden State got him, all of a sudden, where's Golden State in this? So there's so many interesting things going on as far as this lottery is concerned, because there are so many players who could be really, really good in this draft. I think DeMonts is the best one. There is a debate. Like I said, we had Brett Siegel on a little bit earlier from Clutch Points. He's really, really good. And he kind of said, yeah, you know, it's not 100% DeMonts, but I think he's a two-way player. He's 6'9". The way that he scored, he carried BYU, especially after Richie Saunders got hurt, their best shooter. And I think he's going to be a franchise changer. Is it going to be LeBron? I don't think he's going to be LeBron, but he's going to be really good. And then, like I said, Peterson could be really good. Boozer could be really good. Acuff Jr. could be really good. I think Caleb Williams Wilson is really, really underrated. I think he could change a team. So it's going to be interesting, because of all the talk this year about the tanking, one of the reasons why teams tank so much is this class. You know, I think it's a complete overreaction by the NBA, the reaction they've had to tanking. It's not that teams haven't tanked in the past. They have. But the reason why Utah did is, look, it's really difficult, let's be honest, it's really difficult to get free agents to sign in Utah. And they're like, we've got a kid up the street in A.J. DeMonta. This is a once-in-a-lifetime opportunity. We got to try to get this kid. Who could blame him? You know, same thing with Washington. Same thing with Dallas. Same thing with Indiana with their injuries to Halliburton. All these teams are like, look at all these guys that are coming out. And like I said, I think this thing could go, in terms of high-impact players, I think this thing could go all the way to 9 or 10. And then in terms of real franchise changers, the minute you get these guys, I think there's 3 or 4. I think DeMonts is for sure. I think that Peterson, given the right situation, absolutely could be. Yeah, and I know a lot of people aren't as high on Cameron Boozer, but at the very worst, I think Cameron Boozer's a 20-10 guy every night. Everybody's kind of worried about his athleticism, plays below the rim, that kind of stuff. But I know this. He's really talented when he did, and if you remember his dad, Carlos Boozer, and he played for Utah, he was a 20-10 guy every night. You know, him and Darren Williams, 20-10, 20-10, 20-10, anybody could use that. So there's a number of teams. The only team that, if this happens, it'll just be absolutely crazy, is OKC. OKC owns the Clippers pick, and if for some reason, let me hit Sim Lottery a few times here on Tankathon and see if they come up number one. Nah, I don't think so. Let's hope they don't. Oh, Golden State just got the first pick. That would be terrible. You know, see, there you go. If DeBonta got in there, all of a sudden Steph Curry's like, I think I might. And that's where all the conspiracy theorists will come out. So anyway, NBA playoffs update, and then tomorrow's the big day in the NBA. I don't like the lottery. I think they should go right with the NFL system. Worst team, best players. That's the way it should be. You don't need to screw around with this whole thing. The NBA, obviously, and Adam Silver disagrees. I've never liked all the talk. I don't think this is the number one problem that the NBA has. I don't think it's a problem to the extent of the way that they've talked about it. Who's watching the bottom-level teams? They're not. I'd much rather have the top-level teams playing their players. I think that's an issue, this whole 65 thing. I think the way that Oklahoma City and the way that teams are starting to pander to the referees and the acting, which has always been bad, but I don't think it's ever been worse than it is right now. Those are the issues, I think, are the major issues with the NBA, but they keep saying that it's about tanking, so we'll see how they change this thing. But anyway, today is that day, so there's going to be a bottom feeder team or two or three. They're going to be very happy with where they are. So give me your thoughts on that at 310-840-4910. We'll get some more calls out of this whole thing. We got a bunch of stuff, and then at about 40 minutes past the hour, we'll give you Lund's last call. And I think we have a really good last call tonight at 40 minutes past the hour. I was just looking at it a little bit earlier. Let me see just real quick what we're doing. Oh, yeah. Oh, yeah. We can still do some more NFL stuff, too. I forgot we got to hit a couple of things like that. What do we got for the final stuff? Oh, yeah. It's good. It's really good. You want to hang around for that. All right. It is Sports Night with your old friend John Lund, our good friends Alex and Stuart here as well, only here on Westwood One Sports and the Westwood One Sports app.
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1: Sports Not in Westwood One Sports, the Westwood One Sports app. Please make sure it is Mom's Day, so please make sure. There you go. Very, very, very nice. All right, London's Last Call coming up in about 18 minutes, about 40 minutes past the hour. So make sure that you do listen through that. We got a bunch of good stuff. By the way, one thing I wanted to bring up, and I thought it deserved more time, and I think we have the sound on this, right? Which is, Stu reminded me that today the anniversary of, or was yesterday, or was it this week, of Bartolo Colon hitting the home run?
2: Yeah, a couple days ago.
1: Okay, that's still fine. Yeah, that's still fine. This might have been the most unlikely thing. I know this is a lot. I know that we are a prisoner of the moment, but this might have been the most unlikely thing to happen in baseball history. And we'll give it to you in just a second. We'll play the audio for you. But it's Bartolo Colon. And, you know, I was in Oakland when Bartolo Colon was with the A's, and he was a fun guy. But he would, when he went to the plate, when obviously pitchers would still hit, and even though he was in the American League, and obviously if you're playing in a National League park, you got to hit. And I mean, when he was with the A's, it was just, he didn't want to be up there. He'd just like let a couple go by, and then he'd kind of give a half swing, and then, like, you know, back into the dugout. But how many years ago is this? It's like, this got to be like 10, 15 years now by now, something like that. But the other part that's funny is that you'll hear in here is it's James Shields that gives up the home run, and that's not the worst thing James Shields did when he was a Padre. James Shields got traded for Fernando Tatis Jr. after this, too. So here's James Shields. It's Padres, right, and Bartolo's at the plate, and near anniversary. Here you go.
3: Colon looking for his first hit of the year.
4: Oh. He drives one deep left field. Back goes Upton. Back near the wall. It's out of here. Has happened. The team vacates the dugout as Bartolo takes the long trot, his first career home run, and there will be nobody in the dugout to greet him. This is one of the great moments in the history of baseball.
1: So I don't know that I would go great moments in history of baseball, but I would say of, if you had told me, like, okay, Bartolo Colon hitting a home run, I mean, just like some of the craziest things you ever saw. I mean, on par with like the band being on the field, or Randy Johnson hitting the bird, or like it just the immaculate, like, how much money could you have won if you had said, and there back then there were no, like, you know, prediction markets or anything like that, and I don't even know. I guess in Vegas you could have done props, but not like they are now, right, where a lot of states, or most states, you can do some sort of prop betting or whatever. I don't know what the odds would have been for Bartolo Colon to hit a home run on that particular night, but just unbelievable. And so when you reminded me of that, I started to think to myself, like, that's got to be top five, and I don't think I'm overdoing that in terms of, like, you see something in sports and you think to yourself, I've never seen that. Like Jim Marshall run the wrong way against the 49ers years and years ago, the defensive end for the Vikings, like running wrong way. You know, like it's got to be up there with at least top five, if not number, like, and I almost think on that day, because this is the way Bartolo was, like, people were giving him grief, like, Bartolo, you can never hit a home run. And then he said, okay, I'll just, you know, I'm going to effort at the plate for one time, and then he hit a home run. Just amazing. So I don't know that I would call it, as the announcer did, like one of the greatest moments in baseball history, but I don't know, 1,000,000 to 1? That's just insane. What do you say, Stu? Like, is it top five moments in baseball history where you'd say, like, there's no way he's doing that?
2: Yeah, it is certainly up there. You mentioned the Randy Johnson hitting the bird with the baseball. That's one of them as well. How about Jose Canseco, the ball hitting off his head and going over the wall?
1: When he was with the Rangers.
2: Yes, yes.
1: And he puts his glove up and it bounces off his head and over the wall. That might be number one. Honestly, that might be number one. That even might top this. Like, I remember that play, too, because they showed it on SportsCenter like 1,000 times. And I think it was probably a Dan Patrick night or something that night. And they showed it again and again. And then Jose's looking around like, where's the ball? Like, dude, it's over the wall. Like, I think I'm pretty confident in saying, like, we'll never see that again. We will never see that, where a ball bounces off some dude's head and goes over the wall. No way.
2: And the fact that it was Canseco makes it so much better.
1: Oh, yeah, absolutely. And he's running back to the wall, and it bounces off his head.
2: Doink.
1: Like, you never would see that. Like you've seen a ball go off a glove or, you know, or whatever, or, you know, it bounces, it's a ground rule double, the guy screws something up. I mean, you see that, all, you know, you see those things. But, I mean, for the ball to bounce, we've never even seen anything close to that. So, yeah, okay, maybe that would be more unlikely than, like, a Bartolo Colon home run. But I just remember, like, what did Bartolo just hit a home run? That was unreal. Can you imagine the grief that James Shields got, too? Because James Shields, like, you gave up the home run to Bartolo and you got traded for Fernando Tatis Jr. But, like, in between that, James Shields had a pretty solid career. It was like Tampa for a while. And like, he was pretty solid. But, like, if he started talking, like, if James Shields started talking trash to you, you'd just be like, didn't you give up a home run to Bartolo Colon? I'd be like,
2: yeah. That'd be so mean.
1: That would be mean. But yeah, that might be okay. So Canseco, probably most unlikely, would be Canseco off the head, Bartolo's home run, Randy Johnson hitting a bird. Like, Randy Johnson could stand on a mound, because it was during spring training. Randy Johnson could stand on a mound, or any pitcher, like, I don't know, and throw 1,000 pitches, and they could release like birds. And I don't think you could hit one like that. Like, that was unreal. Wasn't PETA angry? Like, I guess, well, PETA at every turn wants to the people for the ethical treatment of animals. And I think that they like got angry with Randy Johnson. Like, do you think he meant to do that? Like, he, for those who don't remember, he was throwing a pitch. It wasn't like he was like, you know, I'm going to try to hit a bird with a ball. He was throwing a pitch. It was just like bad timing.
2: I don't think you could even do that if you tried on purpose.
1: No, right. Never.
2: No.
1: Like, seriously, that, like, he just, the bird happened to be flying by, and it was just poof, and all you saw was feathers. Like, that was it, man. Yeah. So that one's probably on the list. I'm trying to think as far as, like, unlikely. And we don't have to stick to baseball, but, I mean, that's just, that was unbelievable. Unbelievable. Probably if you went football, you probably go immaculate reception. You might go banned on the field. Like, we're never going to see a band on the field again. I'm pretty confident in saying that. Like, it's the final play of the game, and there's a dude returning a kick, and that's all of a sudden, because Joe Starkey was the guy's name that called it. He's like, the band is on the field! And you're like, what? Like, what are you talking about? A band is on the field? And the guy's running through the band, and he knocks over, like, I think it was, like, the guy holding the big drum or the tuba or whatever it was, and he knocks him out in the end zone, and, like, they're like, there's got to be a penalty on there. There's something, right? Nope, no penalty.
2: Like, you would think there'd be something, but no.
1: Yeah, like, nowadays there would be. Like, because we're just penalty happy. So there's like, wait a minute. Like, back then, it's like, they kind of looked at each other and were like, I guess. I don't know. I know there's a ban on the field, but I guess that's a touchdown. Insane. Anyway, there you go. The anniversary of Bartolo Colon's home run. When you brought that up to me today, I was like, oh, my God. Like, that's up there. That is absolutely crazy. Anyway, yeah, Canseco's head, Bartolo's home run, Randy Johnson hitting a bird. I don't think there's any. That'd be tough. That'd be tough. Just unlikely things that you'll never see in sports. A band on the field, you're never going to see that. What else? You'll never see the Holy Roller. Like, you'll never see that because they outlawed it. Basically, I mean, you could see it, I guess, but like, what was it? Dave Casper kicks it. Stabler fumbles it. Casper got it at the end. There was like Pete Banaszak in the middle. Ball's getting kicked and moved and everything. By the way, the call on that one's unbelievable. That's like that might be the best just single call of all time. Just an amazing call. And Madden's on the field. And he says, get your big butt out of there. I mean, that's just an amazing. That might be the best call of all time. That's pretty good. So anyway, there you go. You brought that up today. And I was racking my brain. I was just sitting there going, oh, yeah, man. I'm never going to see that again. Just amazing stuff. All right, a couple other things before, because we got Lund's last call coming up, and we're going to get into a few different things like this. But the one thing, by the way, we mentioned the Draymond Green thing very, very briefly. The one thing I wanted to mention about that is that nobody's talking about, and I'm pretty surprised. Oh, thanks, Alex. I just read something, Alex. I'm glad you dumped that word. I just read that. That was an amazing song, but then, yeah, because I knew, that's what I was saying, that one part that you dumped was coming. I'm like, oh, I know it's coming here. It was a beautiful Mother's Day song, though. I'm just saying, but you did catch that at the end. That's very nice. The one part of the Draymond Green story that nobody's talking about, because everybody's talking about Barkley versus Draymond Green and all that different stuff, and then Draymond Green's into it, getting into a fight with Austin Rivers now, is that Charles Barkley said before last season that he was only going to do inside the NBA for 2 more years. Well, 1 year is almost up, which means next year is it. And a lot of people assumed that Draymond Green was going to get that mantle. And I'm thinking to myself, is this going to be it for inside the NBA? Like, are we getting one, you know, swan song of that thing? So it's going to be like LeBron James is going to do his swan song. And then inside the NBA is going to do their swan song. And that's going to be it. Because if Barkley's not around, then I don't know if Kenny Smith is going to want to be around. And Kenny Smith could probably go to an NBA front office. Shaq would want to keep doing it. I think Shaq is 54, I want to say. So it's not like Shaq is too old and he would quit doing it. But then again, Shaq's on just about every commercial that you could possibly be on. And he's got millions, if not billions. So he's got a ton of money. So he doesn't really need to do it anymore. And he's probably doing it just because he's having fun. Like, Kenny doesn't need to do it. He's got enough money. Charles says he's going to retire after next year. And Shaq doesn't really need to do it unless he wants to continue to do TV. But I think he's only doing it because the chemistry is so good. And not to say this is old, but Ernie Johnson's going to be 70 before next season. And I'm thinking to myself, do those guys really want to try to go through another rendition? And then ESPN hasn't shown the ability to be able to find that kind of chemistry. And they've tried and they've tried and they've tried. And that's why they got inside the NBA, because they're like, the heck with it. There's already a great show. Let's just get that show. So I just, you know, what's getting lost in this whole thing is Draymond Green, I think, was a lot of people's assumption that he was going to take Charles's place and this thing was just going to keep rolling. And I've known this. I don't know if everybody has known this, but that's not Draymond Green. He's not Charles Barkley. He doesn't laugh at himself. We all have friends that have certain qualities. Some guys are funny. Some guys are, you know, whatever the case may be. That's not Draymond Green. He's not funny. He's not witty. He's not Charles Barkley. Nobody is. But he certainly showed that, and I think that he went from the guy that, like, we all assumed was going to be it, and then he dropped that kind of lead balloon in the Charles Barkley, we don't want to look like you in a Rockets uniform kind of a thing, and everyone went, oh, this guy's not funny. I'm not sure he's going to be the guy. You know, in just one single moment, that kind of happened. And I thought to myself, as everybody was reacting to that whole thing, I thought to myself, well, you realize that, like, Charles is leaving after next year. So what is going to become of this show? To me, that last year is more important than LeBron's last year. Like, what's going to happen to this show? This is the best studio show there is. Best chemistry in sports is this show. What's going to go on with Charles? I haven't seen anybody talk about that, because Charles said before last year, I got a 7-year contract, but I'm only doing 2. So that's it. And there isn't an heir apparent. And then so now ESPN's going to go back to the drawing board? No, thank you. I mean, how many renditions did they try of, like, pre-half post before they finally said, oh, we got it inside the NBA? And Charles said, I'm doing it for 2 years. So we'll see. All right, let's get to Lund's last call. We got 5 things that you got to know before you get out of here. Yes, Mike Vrabel is on that list. A little NBA that we've got as well. I got an OKC question for you. Got a little Mother's Day in there. So the 5 things you got to know before we get out of here tonight. Let's do that coming up next. Lund's last call. We'll do it next on Sportsnet on Westwood One Sports and the Westwood One Sports app.
0: The Astros have one of the worst records in baseball. And now superstar Carlos Correa is out for the year. After 12 straight postseason appearances with 4 pennants and 2 World Series titles, is Houston's dominance finally over? Westwood One Sports.
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0: Westwood One Sports presents John Lund.
1: I don't know for how much longer they will present me. It's Mother's Day, except for you and the West. But, you know, you got 18 minutes. Take care of mom. And, yes, mother lover. Yes, there you go, mother lover. Justin Timberlake on that, Lonely Island. God, remember Lonely Island was like, they came out with a string in.
2: Yes.
1: Yes. I mean, just like one after the other. Most of them I probably can't even say, even though it's at this time of the day, but they had, you know, blank in a box and
2: yes.
1: blank in your pants.
2: Yes.
1: And like, you know, and then they started, like, all of a sudden it was insane, man. Those guys were making tons of money.
2: Do you remember who was the other good one I liked? Was the Russell Brand character from Saving, what was it? Forgetting Sarah Marshall? Do you remember that?
1: Yes.
2: Oh, my gosh, dude.
1: That was amazing. Amazing. Anyway, happy Mother's Day to the mothers out there. Please treat mom well. And again, this is just me. I know that your significant other, your wife, girlfriend, whatever, she'll be looking at you in the morning going, where are the flowers or the cards? And you're like, you're not my mom. But then it's like, oh, the kids don't have cards. You got to fly. I'm just telling you. Save yourself a lot of grief and at least run to the grocery store and get some grocery store flowers, whatever. But you do you. All right, let's get to it. It is time for Lund's Last Call. Five things you need to know before you get out of here. Let's go.
0: It's time for Lund's Last Call.
1: I still can't believe we just played.
2: Yeah.
1: I'm just saying. All right. Number five on the list. That's very nice. Number five on the list. I saw this today and I couldn't believe it. I read a couple of articles as I was prepping for the show. Mike Vrabel's not going anywhere. I'm not saying what he did was morally correct. I mean, the latest that's coming out here. And I wouldn't keep bringing this up just to bring it up. Now they're saying that they were out in a boat and Diana Rossini was pregnant with her, of course, husband, and I don't know where that marital status sits right now. Crazy. I mean, this just every day it gets crazier. But then there was an article that I read today that suggested that Mike Vrabel could get fired for this. And look, I get it. If Roger Goodell decided this was going to be his next big thing, and he is judge, jury, and executioner, and he's certainly done, you know, suspended guys for worse. But I don't think he's going anywhere. And one of the reasons I don't think he's going anywhere is because he got to the Super Bowl last year and Robert Kraft isn't exactly the owner that would be throwing down the hammer. I mean, he likes massages, clearly, so I'm not really sure. Although I don't know what's going on with New England coaches. They can't seem to keep in their pants. I mean, between Belichick and Mike Vrabel now and the owner of the Patriots. So, yeah, I don't think Mike Vrabel's going anywhere. Have you seen those, Stu, have you seen those articles? Like, people are suggesting that Mike Vrabel might get fired?
3: Yeah, it does seem like some people think this is, you know, it's a non-zero chance, I would say. I don't know how high of a chance it is, but there are people speculating it, at least.
1: Yeah. I mean, if he had been like Gerard Mayo the year before and they weren't very good, I mean, Mike Vrabel wins three or four games, then I could see it, but he just got the Patriots to the Super Bowl out of nowhere, and I'm not saying that's right. I'm just saying that's how sports works. And the only guy to really fire him is going to be Robert Kraft, and Robert Kraft loves him as a player and a coach. And I haven't heard anything out of the NFL. Like, has Roger Goodell even been asked about this? Like, are you going to have any discipline for Mike Vrabel? I mean, he's done this probably worse for players, but I haven't heard anything. And so it seems to me that these things are coming out of nowhere. Because unless Schefter or somebody like that reports it, I don't think it's going anywhere. So, just a thought. All right, who needs to win? I'm going to ask you this, Stu. Who needs to win the NBA lotto more? And let me hit Sim Lottery one more time here. Washington at the top list. So Washington, Memphis, Utah, Sacramento, Indiana could be up there. Atlanta could be in there. Brooklyn, Dallas, Golden State. Who needs to win the lottery the most later today?
3: Who would you say? I don't know. Maybe this is like the local me coming out, but I feel like the Nets need it because other than when they got the duo of Durant and Harden to sign, and then they got Kyrie in there as well, and that was a disaster that lasted like how long? A year? Right. And then all those guys were gone after like a couple years. They really haven't had a lot of luck, and they've had a lot of – you know, worst records or top two or three worst records, and they really haven't had a top pick. So I think they are a team that could probably use one at some point.
1: Plus, yeah, I'm looking at this whole thing. Washington's got, you know, Washington, Indiana, Brooklyn, they're all at like 14%. I'm thinking of Michael Porter Jr.'s on that team, but seriously, the average fan maybe could get Michael Porter Jr. Like, they don't have any identity. They don't have any identity, Brooklyn. Like, not a player where, like, oh, we're going to see Brooklyn tonight. Like, yeah. Like, home, road, whatever. I mean, they have no identity whatsoever. And, I mean, Sacramento doesn't have much of one, but, still, you could probably name two or three players on Sacramento, but, like, Brooklyn doesn't have anybody. I think the NBA, this is where we'll find out if there's any kind of conspiracy theory, because if Utah, for example, got the number one pick, I think that would anger the NBA because they were the most egregious, I think, in tanking this year. And if Utah got the thing, I think Adam Silver would be sitting backstage with the ping pong balls going, no. Like, oh, Utah's got the number one pick. No, do it again. No. And then if Golden State gets it, that's where the conspiracy theorists are going to start. Golden State was 37-45. They have a 9.4% chance. I think that people would go crazy if Steph Curry got like an A.J. DeBonsa. Who else? Indiana, if they got him and then they got Halliburton back. Think about what they could do. I'm trying to think who else if they got it. What if Dallas got it again with Cooper Flagg? Woo! Man, that'd be something. Atlanta, if they got it, could be pretty nasty in the East, because we were just talking about the East, how, you know, it's not really, I mean, the Knicks, I think, are going to make it. Is there a dominant team? I shouldn't say there isn't a dominant team, but a couple of teams could get in this thing pretty quick. So anyway, that is the draft lotto store for tomorrow, and that is number four. Let me ask you, Stu, let me ask you a question about OKC. They haven't launched, you can't officially call this a dynasty. They've won one, so obviously it's not a dynasty. I think you got to win at least a few. But we're kind of on the verge of that, especially there's another team, by the way. Oklahoma City has a lottery pick through the Clippers, so hopefully they don't win it, or else they're going to win it for like five straight years. But they kind of are on the precipice of being a dynasty. Does everyone hate OKC? Because it's weird to hate a small market team. Like, Oklahoma City's playing the Lakers. Most people normally would say, I hope OKC beats the Lakers. But because of their style of play, because they get all these whistles, because SGA's flopping all over the floor and Chet Holmgren's flopping all over the floor, do people already dislike, or dare I say hate, Oklahoma City? And I don't mean the city. I mean the team.
3: Sure.
1: What do you think?
3: Yeah, I don't think it's there yet. But we kind of talked about this with Indiana football, how, you know, they're lovable now, and then, you know, they win a title. Maybe they get close to another one. It's like, oh, they're going to start becoming unlikable. I think that is going to happen with the Thunder, especially if they keep adding all these pieces, because they have, like we mentioned, they have the lottery pick from the Clippers. They could have some other picks, too. If they get another great player in this great class, people are going to be like, come on, what is happening?
1: Plus, that's what's scary, is they don't even need the first pick. Like, the first pick would be amazing, what, first two or three picks for them, and you'd just be like, oh. But, I mean, even if Oklahoma City's, like, fifth or sixth, they're going to get a really good player that can contribute to them. And we saw it tonight against the Lakers, and we've seen it all season long. They need to have Jalen Williams tonight. SGA wasn't even really good. And they, especially in the third quarter, they just blew the doors off the Lakers. Now, I get it. They have LeBron. And Reeves stinks, and what it would have been if Luka would have played. I get it. It's still mattered in four games to one. But, like, I'm watching them blow them out, and then they show Jalen Williams sitting on the sidelines in, you know, street clothes, and I'm like, oh, they don't even have that guy. Can you imagine if they added, like, another elite piece to that team? Good night. So there's that. Number two on the list. I always like to throw a crazy thing in there. This is just Florida. A woman wakes up in the middle of the night the other night, hears a huge commotion outside of her house, banging, crashing, things getting knocked around. So she thought someone was trying to break in. So she called it in, and she looks outside, and there's two alligators fighting on her lawn. What would that be like? I mean, people in Florida, we don't have time to take a call from people in Florida, but I mean, I've seen the things where, like, you know, there's an alligator in your pool or something like that, and, like, can you imagine that? You wake up in the middle of the night, think somebody's trying to break in your house, you look out, there's two alligators fighting on your lawn.
3: No, I could not imagine that. I would run far away from that.
1: I'd pick up and move right then and there.
3: Yeah.
1: I get it. Florida doesn't have any state income tax. That's nice, but my God. two alligators fighting in the lawn. Whew. And then finally, so what are you doing for mom today? What are you doing for mom?
3: What's on the agenda? Yes, there are flowers, there is a card, and there is a brunch. There is a brunch scheduled for tomorrow, so that is the what I usually do for Mother's Day. Sometimes maybe I'll throw in some chocolate as well, or a gift if there's something she needs, but definitely the brunch every year, definitely the flowers every year.
1: That works. Well done by you. Alex, what would you say? What are you doing?
2: Anything right now I'm trying to find tickets so me and Mom can go watch the Gator fight. That'd be pretty badass. I can't lie. But
1: what are you doing for me, son? We're going to watch Gators.
2: No, I think I'm gonna take my mom to this beautiful spot by us. It's like a all plant-based Chinese spot. She loves it.
1: Oh yeah,
2: and then surprise her with a I work carpentry, so I might make her like a little something special, like maybe jewelry holder or something.
1: Oh, good for you. Oh, that's very cool.
2: Thank you.
1: Yeah. I just, by the way, I was just texting with my mom because she said, we missed you at the game. It was fun. And I just texted her. I go, did you really agree to a movie? So I'm just trying to find that out because maybe I'll try to get out of this thing. But yeah, same thing. Got the flowers. Mom's in town. Gonna go to the brunch, do that whole thing, and we'll see how things go. And then, like I said, I got the kids' cards so they can give it to mom so we don't have any problems. I already got the grocery store flowers ready to break out. You know, my wife's got her birthday and then Mother's Day is back to back. So my wife fully takes advantage of things. We do like 2 weeks straight. She has like a birthday, Mother's Day, 2 weeks straight.
2: Good for her.
1: So, yeah, she takes advantage of it, too. Unbelievable. Speaking of, by the way, when I get home tonight, she's like, yeah, stay in the downstairs guest room. Don't wake me up. So that's what I'm going home to. Yeah, she doesn't want me to come upstairs. She's like, don't even come upstairs. Because we got a dog that's loud, and like if I come walking up the stairs, even though it's me, he'll start barking his head off. So she's like, yeah, stay downstairs. That's my Mother's Day gift. Our marriage is going very well. All right. Thank you so much. Alex is always a great job. Stu is always a great job. We got a great crew here tonight. Thanks for hanging out with us. Great calls, great content tonight. We had a lot of fun. Happy Mother's Day to all the mothers out there. Have a great evening. It's Sports Night on Westwood One Sports and the very downloadable Westwood One Sports app. Have a great night.
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1: Hello, friends. Hour number two, the late night version of Sports Night on Westwood One Sports and the Westwood One Sports app. Say hello to our good friend Alex. That's how you know Alex is here. And nothing against anybody who's been here, you know, last week before, whatever. It's great to have Alex back. Stu is the original producer of the late night version, but Stu is very popular. He's a great producer. So he gets stolen by other outlets, other shows. They're like, oh, we got to have him in the morning. We got to have him here. So he's all over the place, but we're lucky to have Stu tonight. We got a great crew, hour number two. However you are listening to the show, thank you. Hundreds of radio stations, hundreds and hundreds all across North America. It's so fun when we start opening up the lines to everybody. And we do You Take Over the Show, which we'll do the top of next hour at 310-840-4910. 310-840-4910 on the Westwood One Sports Talk and Text line. You can talk anytime. But we let you take the wheel an hour from now. So if you got any thoughts and what we should be talking about, you can jump in now. But so we open up everything. We have a great time. But it's great having the crew that we have because this is the best crew we got. And we have a lot of fun. So however you are listening, Sirius XM 375, hundreds of radio stations across the country. 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You can always download the app so that you can get all the shows all week long, and you can get the podcast from Jim Rome and Black and Abdallah and the Drake Toll Show and all the different shows that we have around. So make sure that you download the app as well. It is hour number two. Real quick, just because we were talking so many NBA playoffs in the first hour, and for good reasons, there's a lot of stuff going on. If you just joined us, Oklahoma City beats the Lakers. They're up 3-1. Cleveland stays in the series against Detroit, even though I still think that's going to be a short series. We know what's going on with the Knicks as well. And we know what's going on with San Antonio and Minnesota. I think it's going to be Minnesota, Oklahoma City. Let me go out on a branch here. Minnesota and Oklahoma City on, or excuse me, San Antonio, Oklahoma City on one side, and the Knicks and Detroit on the other. And I find it very difficult to think anybody's going to beat Oklahoma City. But I want to hit NFL not only for what they're doing on Thursday, but just to give them the ultimate compliment. And it's why I'm always talking about when other leagues, like the NBA, for example, is doing a draft lottery tomorrow, and they put all these teams in. When you just play follow the leader for success, like we all do in life. What's that guy doing? How's he successful? Okay, let's do that. Like if I was Adam Silver, how does the NFL do things? Well, they just worst team gets the best pick. Okay, let's just simplify and do that. Like let's just go back to that. We don't need a lottery, even though tomorrow a lot of people are going to tune in. It should just be worst team, best player, and let's move on. That's how I see it. But the NFL does such an amazing job of the offseason. It's free agency, then it's the draft, and now the draft's over, and I'm in Phoenix. And so this week, you know, you go down and you talk to Jeremiah Love and Carson Beck, and there's a buzz from fans, right, whatever city you're in. I covered the 49ers for 15 years, did pre-half and post. You know, you go down, and whoever you're talking to, you know, there's that buzz for that week, and fans get into it. It's a rookie minicamp. It's nothing, but you know what? TV stations are down there. NFL Network's down there. They're talking to the rookies. They're filming this stuff, and then they stay relevant. And then it's like, well, we can't stay out of the focus too long. NBA playoffs are going on. NHL playoffs are going on. Major League Baseball is going on. People are talking NFL. You know what they're doing this week? Thursday, they're doing a schedule release. And the other leagues can't do this. You can't do, like, okay, you release the schedule for baseball teams. There's 162. So as a sports talk show host for the last nearly 30 years, what we do when the NFL schedule is released, what do? Win, loss, win, loss, win, loss, win, loss. We hit the win-loss game. Oh, they're going to go 11-6. You can't do that for baseball over 162. You can't do that over 82 for hockey or for the NBA. You can look at stretches and go, oh, that's going to be a really tough road trip. And you go, oh, you got to go east there. That's going to be a long one. That's going to be tough. Well, you know, nope, oh, that's back-to-back. Oh, that's three games in five nights. Like, you can do that. But the NFL makes it unique in that there's 17 games, and that's it. And so you go through every one of them. The schedule gets released. Everybody goes crazy. Things start to leak. And we already know a couple of these things, right? We already know some bits and pieces. 49ers and Rams from Australia on September 10th. We know Ravens and Cowboys from Brazil on September 27th. So now there are 270 games that we don't know. But as the week goes, these insiders will know. And then you'll get the fake guys too. Oh, here's the schedule. And maybe it is, maybe it isn't. Like, we'll talk about it all week long. Because the NFL, outside of, they give themselves, and they do this on purpose, I think, because everybody kind of needs a break. But in June, it's kind of the only dead time. But we have OTAs and all these things. And then basically in, you know, in June's kind of a dead month. And then by the middle of July, the rookies start coming in, and then once training camp hits, it's, we're off and running, right? So it just seemed like Seattle beat New England in the Super Bowl in San Francisco, right? Or in Santa Clara, technically, in Super Bowl 60. And all of a sudden, I was thinking to myself this morning, I woke up this morning and I thought, okay, it's May 10th. We're like 2 months away from football. Like, that's how they just shrink the offseason. So now we've got a schedule release. And I was looking at things today, like Seattle. Here's what's interesting to me. Okay, we know that the Rams and the 49ers, for example, are going to play in Australia. But the Seahawks are going to get a home game for the opener, right? They're going to get a home game for the opener. Well, it's not going to be against Arizona. It's certainly not going to be against the Rams or San Francisco in the division. So look at the schedule. You've got to be just licking your lips on this, because it could be Chicago. I mean, a team they could have played in the NFC Championship game.

0: City. Not going to be a Super Bowl rematch. I just don't think they'll do a Super Bowl rematch on week one. Probably, I'm thinking the Giants. Other games that, you know, again, we don't know when these are, but the Pats have Denver at home, an AFC rematch. I was looking at the Bills schedule. If you're a Bills fan, and I know we boom into Buffalo, and you always get a lot of calls from Buffalo or upstate New York on the show. You got Denver there, but the rest, obviously you play Miami, New England, the Jets because you're in a division, but they play Baltimore, they play Chicago, they play Detroit, they play Kansas City, they play the Chargers away other than the teams in their division. Denver, Green Bay, Houston might have the best defense in football. Vegas is going to be improved. They play the Rams. Minnesota is going to be much better because they finally have a quarterback. I mean, that's a tough schedule. So I'm just looking at some of these kind of schedules. Rematches, Mike McDaniel goes back to Miami next year. By the way, the Jets-Arizona game, so the Jets go to Arizona, and both of those teams clearly are tanking and don't have a plan at quarterback this year. The Jets is Geno Smith. Arizona is probably going to be Carson Beck at some point. That should be the last game of the year, honestly. And they should just call it the Toilet Bowl because the Jets and Arizona are going to be playing for basically it should be the Manning Bowl, Jets at Arizona. Cleveland hosts their former coach, Kevin Stefanski. The Raiders and the Titans play in the battle of the last two number one picks. Jim Harbaugh hosts the 49ers in L.A. John Harbaugh's first year in New York is going to be must-watch. So beyond the teams they play in their division, Dallas, Philly, Washington, they've got a fairly tough schedule. San Francisco's on there, Dallas, Philly. So they're, you know, Detroit, Houston, Indianapolis, not great. Rams, Seattle, they play all those teams. So we're going to find out whether John Harbaugh is actually going to transfer his success to New York. So anyway, I just started looking at that, and we don't even know what the schedule is going to be. But that's amazing to me. Stu, don't you think that the NFL just stays so relevant all year long? Like, I woke up this morning and went, my God, we're almost to the middle of May. By the middle of July, we're going to have training camps. There's still going to be some buzz. There's still a couple of OTAs. So anytime they go to town, you know, because you're in New York, if you're in an NFL city, even an OTA, like, we all run down there, we all get the cameras rolling, and then all of a sudden, we're like 7-8 weeks away from training camp. Like, nobody does a better job of staying in the spotlight. And it's not even close than the NFL between free agency, the combine in Indianapolis, all the draft talk, then it's rookie camps, then it's schedule release, then a couple of OTAs to keep things kind of boiling a little bit, and then all of a sudden it's training camp. Like, I can't even believe we're 2 months away from training camps. It just seemed like Seattle blew out New England. I swear that just happened.
1: Yeah, it's amazing. It's like every few weeks we get a little bit of an Easter egg, a little bit of a gift, if you will, trying to tease you for the next season. And before you know it, like you said, we're going to be there. And I'm sure in between there'll be some other moves or other players maybe talk of. Maybe we'll get a Rodgers coming back or retirement. Right. Who knows? But it feels like the NFL never sleeps. Even when you think it's the downtime for the NFL, it never really is.
0: No, never. Like you just hit that. So Aaron Rodgers continues to buzz. There was a story from Jason Lockenfora, who's been an NFL insider in the NFL, and he's saying that, look, Lamar Jackson's getting frustrated with Baltimore now. We just had a signing, Juwan Jennings, which that's not the biggest signing, but I think that's a great move for Minnesota. Debo Samuel's older. He's still out there. The 49ers are still trying to trade Brandon Ayuk. At some point, they're just going to have to release him. So, I mean, there's still bits and pieces out there. And I'm just amazed, and I swear I play this game every single year. Like the team releases the schedule, and every person in sports radio the next day it's a free however long your show is. Mine was always 4 hours. Like, it's a free 4 hours because you just sit there and go over every game in detail. Are they going to win that game? What about this? And what about that? It's not going to be relevant because the NFL, there's all sorts of injuries, who's going to be playing, who's not. But we all sit there and we love to make a prediction on what the team is going to do. And then callers call up, here's what my team is going to do. And, how about that game in December? And, you know, because now we know who they're going to play. We know that. But it does matter the order in which you play teams, you know, because then you start going, oh, man, they got that 3-game stretch in November that's going to be really hard or whatever. And they just stay so relevant. And it's just, they just blow everybody away because, like I said, you can't do that when you look at 162 games. You can't do that when you look at 82 games. There's just, you can look at key stretches. You can speculate on what a series might mean at some point. But the seasons are so long in those sports –

0: But in the NFL, like, if you, let's just for the sake of conversation, I'm going to go back to the Bills' schedule because it's a really tough schedule. Now, who knows how they're going to space those games out? But what if they put a three-game stretch for Buffalo? I'm just going to pull three teams out there. Like, they're going to Denver this year. They, you know, New England is the AFC champion, and then let's throw, you know, Kansas City in there. So what if the Bills have a stretch of Denver, New England, Kansas City? Like, whoa, those three games, you know. And you'll talk about that for an hour on local sports radio. Like, oh, my God, that three-game stretch. You can't do that in other sports. It's just, it's they've just got this thing wired, you know. They just do. And we're going to sit there all Thursday and talk about it. And then, you know what's going to happen, too, is we're going to get leaks. Like Tuesday, Wednesday. And the NFL does this on purpose. Like, here's an international game. They'll throw that out there. There's this game. There's this game. And then what we all start doing is we start to try to puzzle it together. Like, we have week one. We have week three. We have week seven. Like, we start speculating all this stuff. It's just, it's crazy, man. So, and then, you know, you start looking at, like I said, I started looking at games like, you know, is John Harbaugh's first game going to be at Seattle? I mean, if I'm the NFL and I'm looking at Seattle's schedule, because again, they're the Super Bowl champs. So you got to look at a home game that they're going to play. The Rams in San Francisco, they're obviously not going to do that because those teams are playing in Australia. Arizona's not good enough. I mean, look at all the teams that Seattle has at home this year. This is not going to be easy. They've got Chicago, Dallas, Kansas City, Chargers, New England, and the Giants, in addition to the Rams and the 49ers. So I'm not saying Seattle's not going to repeat, but I mean, their home schedule is difficult. But out of all those teams, I mean, I could see Chicago in week one. I definitely could see the Giants. I don't know if Patrick Mahomes, if they're getting good reports that Mahomes, could you imagine Kansas City going into Seattle for that first game? Like, I'm already ready for it. Like, those two games, when you get the Rams and the 49ers from Australia, and then Seattle potentially playing either Chicago, Kansas City, the Giants, you know, I don't think they'd have a Super Bowl rematch that early, but those first two games are going to be on fire. That's going to be awesome. Anyway, look at me. I'm already getting fired up. We're not even close to the season. I'm already getting that fired up over everything. But anyway, schedule release party on Thursday, and nobody else is going to be able to touch it. So that's exactly what's going on as far as the NFL. They just stay relevant all the time. And like I said, this is interesting to me because there's a few wide receivers out there. I think Minnesota getting Juwan Jennings is huge because Addison has had issues. Justin Jefferson's there. Obviously, Kyler Murray is there offensively. Like, I look at a Minnesota team. That's why when I was looking at schedules today, I was, you know, of who teams are going to play. Like, again, the Bills are going to Minnesota. They're going to the Rams. They've got all this. I think Minnesota's going to be a playoff team. So I start looking at these schedules going, well, Minnesota's going to be good again. And that whole division with, you know, Green Bay, Chicago doing what they did last year. I think, you know, I look at Kansas City. I think they're going to bounce right back. I know that they traded Trent McDuffie, but it looks like, I read this morning that it looks like Patrick Mahomes is going to be ready for week number one. So anyway, Thursday we'll get all into that stuff and everybody will play the win-loss game. And then the NFL will get, you know, OTAs going, and then they'll get like a two-week, kind of the end of June. They say, okay, let's take the pedal off the metal just a little bit, let the other sports breathe. And they do about a 2 or 3 week reprieve, and then training camp hits, and then NFL networks at all the camps, and then we just forget about the other sports. So there you go. That's the NFL. Thursday is the release party. All right, let's get into this. Stu brought this to my attention as well, and it's just pure out of greed. And look, I understand that sports is a business, and I tell you this all the time. You know, we love it, and we play in the toy box as sports talk show hosts, and I enjoy it, and I don't like to either discuss or really even think about the other side, but it is a business. So we do have to talk money, and we do have to talk greed, and we do have to talk contracts, and we have to talk holdouts, and we have to talk Major League Baseball in 2027, possibly, you know, being out for a long time. I mean, it's not my favorite thing, but there's something that's going on as far as college sports is concerned, and it has nothing to do with the NIL. And you want to just say stop. Like, when you have it perfect, stop. And I know you're all making enough money, but apparently it's not enough money. We'll explain next. It's Sports Night, the late night version, right here on Westwood One Sports and the Westwood One Sports app.
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1: Alex knows what we like. Let's go. I just heard the first, beat. I was like, let's go. Sports night, Lesson 1 Sports, Lesson 1 Sports app. Thank you for hanging out with us. Alex is here. Stu is here. I am John Lund. It is 310-840-4910 on the Lesson 1 Sports Talk and Text Line. We've given you a lot of compelling things to talk about from NBA playoffs. NFL schedule release is happening on Thursday, and nobody does it better than the NFL. Some of our favorites are already on the line, so we'll get out to them in just a second. But one thing that you put in the notes, hang on one second. I'm almost dying.
2: Senor, are you okay?
1: Yeah, I just think I had something go down the wrong throat real quick.
3: Oh, that's
1: and I know fine. Better than to try to grab the something worst. To eat right before I go on.
2: Well, what was it, John? What are you eating over there? What are you doing?
1: Yeah, I'm eating healthy stuff. I can't. Man, straight to my stomach. Actually.
2: Oh, really?
1: So I'm being very healthy, but that's why my body's rejecting it because it's healthy. It's like, what are you doing? What are you trying to do? Stu, you sent me this stuff on the 2014 playoff, and then they're expanding. They're talking about expanding the college basketball to 76 games. And first of all, I'm not even a fan of the play-in stuff in when they do that in Dayton. Like, I don't even acknowledge it. Even this year, there was kind of a good storyline with, like, Miami of Ohio. Do they get in? They did, all that kind of stuff. Look, I get it. You know, I understand how business works, and you got to make money, and you got to make a lot of money. And the powers that be and the sponsors and everybody says, hey, man, if 68 is working, then 76 is better. And then on the football side, they're saying, well, if 12 is good, then, you know, 24 could be better. And so I'm looking at last year, for example, and you got 12 teams, and they're talking at least maybe 18 teams, maybe 20. But like last year in football, Notre Dame, BYU, Texas, Vandy, Utah, USC, Arizona, and Michigan get in. Are they worthy? No. I love a 12-team playoff. I was pounding the table for years. Like, this isn't good enough. The bowl system's not good enough. Just having a four is not good enough. Let's have a full-blown playoff. I love it. 12 is perfect to me because if you looked at the teams in the first round last year, a lot of the teams at the bottom, James Madison gets blown out by Oregon. Tulane gets blown out by Ole Miss. Alabama, no match for Indiana. Oklahoma played, you know, obviously Oklahoma, they came back against Oklahoma. But there were some really bad matchups. And so when you expand it out, you're not doing it for the betterment of the sport. And look, I'm not naive. A lot of this stuff isn't done for the betterment of the sport. And I tell you this all the time, and I hesitate when I do, because we love sports, and we love to have fun. And we love to have this illusion that they're actually in all these sports trying to find the true champion. But the reality is, this is just money, money, money, money, money. These are multi-billion-dollar businesses. And that's the way that they look at them from the inside out. And from the outside in, as fans, we think that this is on the up and up and all this stuff. But it's guys behind the scenes, people behind the scenes, saying, look, how can we make more money? So does this make logical sense from a standpoint of the games themselves? Should they do this? Absolutely positively not. It's ridiculous. It's ridiculous to double the amount of teams that are in the college football playoff. James Madison didn't deserve to be there. Tulane didn't deserve to be there. Miami was the 10 seed, and they surprised. So you can still have the element of Cinderella. You know, Tulane and James Madison are there. Miami of Ohio was a 10. You know, Notre Dame took their ball and went home. Too bad for Notre Dame. Whatever, man. You didn't get in. You weren't good enough. Like, there's 12 teams. That's good. I don't think there's a whole lot of complaining. Like, and now that they've expanded out to 68, is there really a lot of complaining in the NCAA tournament about a team not getting in? I don't remember anybody. Like, that team should have got in. There's 68 teams. That's plenty. And actually, it's too many. And so now they're going to get 8 more in there. And to me, the college football thing really bothers me, because the 24th best team in the country shouldn't be in the playoffs. Just shouldn't. And I get it. And we see this all the time now. Baseball has expanded and the NFL expands and everybody should get in because we like one game playoffs. You know, they play 162 in baseball. And then, you know, one and done. And it's not fair. But as I couldn't wait to tell my son when he was just that old, I was just waiting for it. When he said, hey, that's not fair, and he went, life's not fair, like as fast as he could get it out of his mouth, I was like, I was waiting for that. I get it. Life's not fair. But when you take business too far over sports, it's like, come on, man. Does anybody have any kind of common sense sitting in those rooms going, guys, We're making oodles. We're making millions. We're making billions. We're okay. Let's not screw this whole thing up. I mean, we could. If everybody just went straight greed, the NFL would probably be on 7 days a week, and they could figure out a way. Okay, your team played Tuesday. Like, they could throw it into AI and into a computer, and we could play football. We could play the NFL 7 days a week, and it would crush. It would still crush. It would still get great ratings. But they don't. You know, sports could, in certain ways, take over TV, because all NFL especially, because this always happens at the end of every year. Like, 99 of your top 100 things that people watched were the NFL. Like, they could dominate the world. They could have world dominance. But at some point, they go, okay, we're good. You know, we've made all the money. It would kind of be crazy if we did all this. That's what a 24-game or a 24-team thing would do in college football. Please, no. And same thing with that. Like, in hoops, it's good. Like, it's good. 64 was good. Okay, 68. Stop. Nope. 76. Well, then 76 is going to turn into 100. And then you might as well just play. Just everybody gets a chance. And everybody gets a trophy. Sorry. This just bothers me. Because it's just clearly a money grab and greed. And I'm not naive to the fact that these are money-making machines for everybody. Owners. Just everybody. The players. The manager. Everybody involved in it makes a ton of money. I get it. And they should. And I'm all for free enterprise. I'm all for everybody making money. But it's like any business. You know, it's like sometimes you go out, and you just, it's like, come on, man. Now you're just ripping me off. Like, I understand the restaurant has to make money. I go out, I buy food, I have drinks. I get it at the end of the night. It's never been more expensive to go out or spend money. But you know what? I get it. You're trying to make money. I can live with it. If a place is overpriced or crazy, I just don't go there. But this is what we do. We love sports. And so we keep going, we keep going, we keep going. And then we start going, come on, man. Like, did you really make the tournament if you were team 76 and you got blown out? Like, all we're going to see is worse games. Like, if you put 24 teams into the college football playoff, we're not going to get good games until we get down to, like, the elite eight of that. Because it's going to be James Madison versus Oregon, and it's going to be Tulane versus Ole Miss. Oh, don't you like Cinderella? Yeah, Miami was a Cinderella last year. They were 10. And they went all the way to the final. Like, that's okay. I don't need to see James Madison. I don't need to see Tulane. And in the case of what it would have been last year, you know, teams that really didn't even have really good seasons. Notre Dame wasn't good last year. Texas wasn't good last year. Vanderbilt, Utah, USC. Can you imagine USC last year? Like, Lincoln Riley's on the hot seat. He would have been a playoff team. And he could say that to the administration. Like, I made the playoffs. Playoffs? USC wasn't a playoff team last year. Just straight greed. Just straight greed. Anyway, I just wanted to get that out. It was bothering me. All right, let's hit some lines. 310-840-4910. 310-840-4910 on the Westwood One Sports Talk and Text Line. It is Sports Night here on Westwood One Sports and the Westwood One Sports app. We love talking to the callers. Alex is here tonight. Stu is here tonight. It is the late night version, and this is the most fun that we have. So, about the top of the hour, even though we'll take calls now, top of the hour, we will play the game that is sweeping the nation, which is we should be talking about blank. So anything that you want to talk about. But we'll start it early because we love doing it. We have a great time. And then what starts to happen is this is our favorite part. Then the show becomes about the show and everything else. It's amazing. All right, so 310-840-4910. Some of our favorites are already on hold. Let's start with our good friend Mr. Positive in Michigan, who has got to be ecstatic about the Pistons. Mr. Positive, the stage is yours.
0: Oh, my God, John Lund. To my warriors, this is the dream, Lord. I need you to remember, work towards your future, including today. Make a positive promise that begins on this day. Boom shakalaka. And lastly, when you lie down tonight, when you're going to bed and you peer into the darkness, I want you to remember, you are unique. You are one of a kind. You are the master of your destiny. Let no one stop you from your dreams. Trust me, I believe in you. Do you believe in you? I know you do. Please, do not let me down. When you rise up tomorrow morning and every day going forward, know that you are special. Know that you are unique. Know that you can change the world. I believe in you. Go for it. Love you all. Boom shakalaka.
1: All right, let the reaction begin at 310-840-4910. A couple of boom shakalakas. I got confused when he said, I believe in you, do you believe in you? That was pretty deep. Alex, thoughts?
2: Man, that just reminded me of like my most favorite iconic quote where it's like, believe in the me that believes in you. It's like, whoa. It's a lot of belief.
1: He got me thinking like, do I believe in me? I don't know. All right. There you go. So Mr. Good. Positive, everybody.
2: So good.
1: Let her rip. Let her rip at 310-840-4910. All right, ladies and gentlemen, boys and girls of all ages, if you have not experienced the Raphael experience in Chicago, you're about ready to. Raphael in Chicago, you are on Sports Night here on Westwood One Sports. You go right ahead, Raphael. How are you?
3: I'm awesome. How are you?
1: Yeah, good. What's going on?
3: Yeah. Mr. Positive, that right there is one of the greatest things I've ever heard. I believe in you. Do you believe in you? And honestly, every single night before I go to bed, I love listening to this guy's voice. Also, if Mr. Negative is calling, make sure it's nice, because honestly, I like Mr. Positive. Do you?
1: Yeah. Yeah, yeah. Everybody's negative nowadays, right? It's nice to hear some positive.
3: Yeah, I mean, like, it's awesome. And also, Mr. Negative, you're kind of, again, not to be on the offensive side, but you're kind of being a loser just calling him an idiot and having him problems. He's having a time of his life out there. And I actually want to know if Mr. Positive, if you're still listening, do you ever get, like, offended when Mr. Negative says those things, or do you just, like, shake it off? Because, I mean, that's really hurtful. So, Mr. Negative, if you are listening on this and planning on calling, make sure it's nice. Because it's just, like, dumb. And also another thing, the schedule release, you're kind of right. Yeah. Everybody's just trying to make money. It's just the money. And if you were to have a game every single day, that would be overwhelming and stupid. Because people don't have the time. And it's already pretty much, like, having games on Christmas Day.
1: We're having games this year on Wednesday, Thursday, Saturday, Sunday, Monday. Friday. I mean, I think the only day this year that the NFL is not playing on is Tuesday this year.
3: It's stupid. They're people too, you know. They're not just robots built to make entertainment. My dad explained this to me. The NFL is entertainment without a script. It's almost like a big show, but they make the script as they go along. It's awesome, but, like, the people, give them a break. Putting them on Christmas Day and Thanksgiving, it's stupid. All for the money.
1: Hey, Raphael, are you a Bears fan? Are you a Bears fan in Chicago?
3: Heck yeah. Oh, okay. Yeah, heck yeah.
1: You excited for, like, Thursday, that schedule release? They might play Seattle on the first game. Who knows?
3: Yeah, I mean, the schedule release is awesome, but I already know, like, have memorized who they're playing and where they're playing at. I don't really mind the order, but, like, I do like it when you're playing someone in your division and they play somebody else and then you play them right back, because then that's where, like, it can get nice. But, Mr. Positive, you're awesome. Also, about Mr. Realistic, I hope he calls in soon. And Mr. Negative, better be nice. All right, see ya.
1: Raphael, thanks, man. Appreciate it. That's Raphael in Chicago, everybody. He did sound... you were saying this, Alex, because you were talking to him before he came on the air. He sounded a little more quiet tonight.
2: Sounds like it's a little past bedtime, and we're a little under the covers. And hold on. I think my mom's going to the bathroom.
1: I'm envisioning.
2: Okay, we're good.
1: I love Raphael.
2: He's the man.
1: That's what I envision. Like he's under the covers.
2: Got a little
1: maybe
2: nightlight.
1: Even like in a fort, like I used to build when I was 12. Like you got a fort. And he's kind of got a light on, you know, and he's just like, you know, hey, how's it going? Like, he's, you know, so that's kind of what I envision him that he's doing. Because it's late, you know, it's late. What is it? 11:30 in Chicago, 11:34 in Chicago. But he always makes the time, man. He's always got good thoughts. There you go. That's Raphael in Chicago. So we've heard from Mr. Positive. We've heard from Raphael. Already seen a lot of the favorites on the line. Oh, my God. We haven't heard from this guy in forever. Forever. Is it Cotta from the Bronx? All right, let's do that next. Because if we start now, then I can't stop. All right, jump on the line. 310-840-4910. 310-840-4910 on the Westwood One Sports Talk and text line. Reaction from Mr. Positive. I already see it, Mr. Negative. I already see some of our favorites. We're going to jump into them next. So we're just going to do it early, man. We usually do it at the top of the second hour. But once Mr. Positive hits, Mr. Positive hits, everybody just goes crazy. So let's do it. Jump on the line at 310-840-4910. We'll get to them coming up next. Still a lot of NBA playoffs to discuss. Whatever you want to discuss, we'll do it next. Only here on the late night version of Sportsnet on Westwood One Sports and the Westwood One Sports app.
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1: What's happening? Thanks for joining us. Got an early start to the calls tonight, so we can start it early. We should be talking about blank. A lot of times people are going to call and talk about Mr. Positive. He was already here. Raphael has already spoken tonight. It is the late night version of Sports Night. John Lund with you. Alex is keeping us on the air, which is wonderful. Stu is producing the program tonight. Thank you, thank you, thank you for hanging out. If you want to hit us up, 310-840-4910 on the Westwood One Sports Talk. And text line, you can always hit me up at John Lund Radio as well. So however you want to get a hold of the show, that is wonderful. Let's start out with Bruce in L.A. He's been waiting the longest. Hi, Bruce. Welcome to Westwood One Sports. You go right ahead. It's good to hear from you.
24: Hey, John. How you doing? I just it's a tough act to follow, the great Mr. Positive and then the impressive young gentleman from Chicago. I don't know if I can live up to that kind of talent.
1: Oh, of course you can. I have faith in you, Bruce.
24: Okay, thanks. Okay, anyway, I want to talk about Major League Baseball, but first I just have a very quick comment about what you mentioned about Aaron Rodgers. I agree. He isn't any good anymore. He's a Hall of Famer. He was great. He's not any good anymore. And he has an insecure, pathetic ego. And usually, I've heard, I didn't make this up, but that usually means something else you're covering up for. Okay.
1: Interesting theory. Yeah, interesting
24: theory. That's all I'll say about that. anyway, regarding Major League Baseball, I know you touched on it earlier. I think people who love baseball should be very concerned because I think the owners mean business this time because they're the only sport in a major sport in North America that doesn't have a salary cap. And I think that it's time a salary cap came to Major League Baseball because it's so out of hand with, you know, you're hearing rumors now that Skeens is going to end up with one of the big five and that I can't remember how you say his name, the
1: Scooble.
24: Guy from Detroit.
1: Tarik Skubal, yeah. Skubal,
24: yeah. Tarik Skubal. That these guys are going to end up with, Mets, Yankees, Dodgers, Red Sox, or Cubs. And it's just terrible. Imagine if you're a young fan like the gentleman who called in and you know that you're a best player is going to be in one of the big five again and again and again. And I think that public opinion, I know I'll be on the side of the owners, and I think public opinion will be on the side of the owners. I think the players should find some way to an off ramp to save face and accept some sort of at least a starter salary cap of some kind just to save baseball because it's getting out of hand with the best players all and even in Los Angeles. I'm originally from Chicago, so I'm not really a Dodger fan anyway. But the way the Dodgers are acquiring all the best players every year, a lot of the best players, it's not good for the game.
1: No, and look, I don't even blame the Dodgers. They're taking advantage of the system. I mean, one of the ways that they're doing it is deferring payments and all those things. And like you said, it's going to be they're going to try to push a cap, but I think they're going to do away with the deferrals and all the different things that have made the Dodgers. And like I said, I'm not blaming the Dodgers. They're just a team playing by the rules. They spend the most money of their revenue. You know, people are jealous of the Dodgers. I get it. It's not a Dodgers issue. It's a baseball issue. And like you said, and I was saying this a little bit earlier, there's already articles out there that are like, look, Tyler Glass now is going to get hurt. Blake Snell's coming back. He gets hurt a lot. Suzuki, who they got from Japan, has not pitched well. All of a sudden, you know, like you said, Scooble in a couple of months, will it be him? And I don't think there's any doubt about it that Paul Skeens is not going to sign a long-term contract in Pittsburgh, so he's going to get auctioned off as well, whether it be, you know, the Yankees, whether it be the Dodgers, whatever the case may be. It's kind of a foregone conclusion. And when your sport is that, I think that something needs to change. And look, I'm a massive baseball fan. But I almost think at the end of it, baseball fans, I know this is weird to say, will be actually better off because of what you just said, that your team might be able to compete a little bit better than they can right now. Because when you can pencil in the Dodgers, although the Braves, the Cubs, they're playing well, but at the end of it, it's like the Dodgers are going to be in the World Series. It's just who's going to play against them, you know?
24: Yeah, I'm almost hoping for the nuclear option at this point, as you put it, because I feel that, we'll be better off maybe next year. Who knows? Maybe the whole year will be canceled, but in 2028, at least we'll at least have that salary cap, hopefully, if the whole year is canceled, so that we can the fans will be better off after that.
1: Yeah. Bruce, thanks, man. It was really nice talking to you. I appreciate it. It opens up a line at 310-840-4910. It is Westwood One Sports. It is the late version of Sports Night. John Ludd with you, Alex, Stu, the whole crew. Let's get out the lines at 310-840-4910. Caught up from the Bronx. We haven't heard from you for weeks, man. You okay? We were wondering about you. We were worried about you, man. How are you? We got Carter?
0: Carter, don't
1: Caught
0: do this.
1: From the Bronx? Oh, you got to be kidding.
2: Oh, hey, bada bing, bada bing.
1: Hey, bada bing, bada boom. What's going on?
2: Hey. It's the boy Carter with the truth. Hey, sorry, I went ghost face on you there. Didn't mean
1: you're
2: to
1: good.
2: Give you.
1: You're good.
2: Yeah, I've been good. I was on a little bit of a 51-50 hold. You know, things have been better, but I'm out now. I'm free. We're here. We're here.
1: Very nice. What'd
2: Let
1: you
2: me
1: do?
2: Tell you.
1: I mean, I want you to do, I want, what happened? You okay? Everything good?
2: Yeah, man. Hey, I was leading a direct action cause. We were protesting the price of Slim Jims at a local Costco, and things got out of hand, you know. And
1: not the Slim Jims.
2: Long story short, I'm in the back of the paddy wagon going down to Rikers. It's a whole story.
1: I gotcha.
2: Yeah, man.
1: All right.
2: But, hey, we're good. We're good. Let me tell you, Johnny.
1: Okay.
2: You know what today is?
1: What is today?
2: Today is the best day in the world to be a lacrosse fan. It was round one. Yes, sir. Yes, sir. I mean, it's probably top five, especially this year.
1: Okay.
2: Let me just lay it on you real quick. You had the first round of the NCAA lacrosse men's lacrosse playoff. Great games. Then you had the PLL starting the season this year. They started, for whatever reason, week one of, you know, the college playoffs, but it was happening. And then you had the NLL go in today. I mean, just a smorgasbord of lacrosse oozing out the wazoo. Best game of the day that you should be talking about is Johns Hopkins upsetting the former champion, the Cornell Big Red. Let me tell you, baby, Hopkins is back. They didn't have the band there for whatever reason. But, you know, John, if it's okay, I'd like to sing for you really quick as I fade off.
1: Go, yes. Go right ahead. You always can sing.
2: One, two, three, four. We want more. Let's go, Hop, baby.
1: That's going to be hard to top. Thank you, Carter. We missed you. That's Carter from the Bronx. A little known fact. This is true. Little known fact. So I played like high school baseball, high school football, all that kind of stuff. And I couldn't play. I couldn't play that at the next level. I went to college and I played lacrosse. Now, did I play lacrosse well? No, I did not. But I played lacrosse for 3 years in college. Wasn't good. Not saying I was good. It more was a beer league than anything else, but I played lacrosse. Not well, But it, as Carter just said, I know who's good. Johns Hopkins is amazing. Syracuse was good for years and years. They had some twins on their team years ago that were awesome. Like, I know the powers that are in lacrosse. So there you go. So look at Carter. He wasn't so much singing as he was doing like a fight song, right? Was that the Johns Hopkins fight song? I love that you turned that around that fast.
0: That was amazing.
1: Can anyone confirm that that was the Johns Hopkins fight song?
0: Carter, are you still there? Can you tell us?
2: Yeah, that's the fight song, baby. I wouldn't
1: lie. Oh, you're still there? That's amazing. That's amazing. I don't think Carter, I don't think anybody's stopping that phone call tonight. It's going to be very difficult.
2: Hey, I'm like a cockroach. You can't kill me, baby.
1: No, of course not. I'm glad you're out. I'm glad you're singing. Do it again real soon. That was fun, man. Have a great night.
2: One, two, three, four. We will go.
1: That's so great, man. I didn't know he was still there. That's amazing. That's Carter from the Bronx. We're off to we're on fire. I mean, we are absolutely on fire. Top of the hour, we will officially start everything we should be talking about. Blake, look, Carter just took it and ran. He's like, okay, we should be talking about, see, this is how it's done. We should be talking about Johns Hopkins lacrosse. And then he said Costco Slim Jims. Yeah, Costco used to be, I mean, you do get a lot of stuff, but I will say that, yeah, I mean, it's not like it used to be. Although I do think there was a controversy about that. I think the hot dog in the Coke is still $1.50. I don't think you can beat that. I mean, that's pretty good. You know, you got a gaggle full of kids. You go there, you load up on everything, and then as you're leaving and they're screaming and they're crying and they're yelling, you get $1.50, drinking a hot dog for them, be like, that's dinner. Like, that's it. Or maybe you get a slice of pizza or something, or one of those frozen yogurt things or something, whatever. It's just like, hey, quiet bake. Down. Or chicken bake. You can go chicken bake. Whatever. But it's just like, look, this is dinner. Like, we're going to Costco. We're going to get a bunch of stuff. We need, you know, toilet paper and paper towels and all this different stuff. And then you guys are going to get, like, hot dog, chicken bake, whatever, a slice of pie. And then that's it, man. Like, that's dinner. Like, mom's done. She's done with it. You know, $500 later, she's done with it. Maybe you got a TV. I don't know what you got. Blender, whatever you want. All right. That was solid. That was a solid half hour. We've already heard from Raphael, Mr. Positive, Kata from the Bronx, Bruce from L.A. Jump on the line right now. 310-840-4910. We will officially kick off. We should be talking about blank. Let's do it next. It's Sports Night on Westwood One Sports. And you can sing on this show. And the Westwood One Sports app, which is, of course, very downloadable. Hour number three with Alex, Stu, and your calls next on Westwood One Sports.
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1: Hello, friends. It is amazing that you have joined us for another hour here on the late night version of Sports Night on Westwood One Sports and the Westwood One Sports app. Your old friend John Lund is here with our good friend Alex and Stu. Please say hello to them. We are going to open it up officially, although we've already had great calls tonight. If you're late to the show tonight, where have you been? Tons of different stuff we've talked about today, but we're going to open it up as we always do in the third hour of the show. We should be talking about blank. We take our hands off the wheel. You take over the show. We've already kind of done that already. We've already heard from Mr. Positive. We've heard from Raphael in Chicago. We've heard from Bruce in L.A. We've had great calls. Kata from the Bronx.
28: One, he was two, just singing. Three, four, we
1: so whatever you want to do is fine. We've obviously opened the door to singing, so that's fine. I have not sung tonight. I probably will at some point. But jumping the line at 310-840-4910, we should be talking about blank. We could talk about the show itself because a lot of people like to talk about Mr. Positive, Mr. Negative, and Mr. Realistic. NBA playoffs. NBA lottery is later today. I'm saying it's Sunday already. Happy Mother's Day to the mothers out there, by the way. You mother. NHL playoffs we can get into. Barkley v. Green, your major league team. NFL is always open. If you want to talk about Rossini and Vrabel, that seems to always be a topic. So whatever is on your mind, 310-840-4910. Let's start out hour number three of the show with Chance, our friend in Alabama. Chance, thank you so much for the call. You're on Sports Night here on Westwood One Sports. Go right ahead. Welcome.
14: Yo, there are so many ways I could go tonight. I could go about the callers. I could go sports. I could go so many different ways. The younger gentleman who called. Man, he's who I should have been sneaking around, you know, whispering so my mom don't hear me. I was like staying up late to read comic books. I can't even remember what I was doing. But man, if I would have only known back then, you know what I mean?
1: Right, you can call national talk shows and become like a personality. Like, yeah, every week he calls, man. And doesn't it sound like he's under like some like he should be in bed, but he is in bed, but he's under the sheets and he's trying to like stay quiet so he doesn't wake his parents up or something.
14: Right, and you know, it's not a school night. Maybe he's got church in the morning. I don't know.
1: No, that's so, a good point. Yeah, you're right. It isn't. You're right.
14: And the other guy singing and stuff, you know, I'm like Will Ferrell. I smoke weed with Johnny Hopkins. And, you know, Step Brothers quote there. I had to get that in.
1: Very nice. I like it. Well done. Well done.
14: And Mr. Positive, that's his name, right? Mr. Positive, he kind of contradicted himself. Mm-hmm. Do your best, you know, reach out your goals. But then he throws in there this one. Don't let me down. Yo, bro, sometimes you fail. That didn't sound very positive to me. You know, sometimes you make mistakes. I mean, Jordan missed shots. You know, I can't remember Jordan's quote, but all right, that's all about them. One more thing, man. I got a couple more things in.
1: Rest
14: in peace. I'm not a big baseball guy, but my dad was.
1: Yeah, Bobby Cox, right? Are you thinking Bobby Cox, the manager of the Braves?
14: Yep.
1: Yeah.
14: Yeah, my dad's from Alabama. My mom's from Western New York, so Southern born, Northern bred. So Alabama, we adopted Atlanta, and I remember that 95 team. It was a great team. Javi Lopez and the Smoltz, Maddox, all them guys, and John Rocker, the pitching coach, just, man, he was great. Rest in peace. Rossini, you know, I hate talking about this, and I know a lot of guys in your situation don't like talking about it. Who wants to be the sex police? It sucks talking about stuff like that. But one thing I would like to talk about in reference to that is Drake May saying, "We got your back, coach. We're here for you." Like he's a cancer survivor patient. Yo, bro, he's cheating. He's cheating with a married woman who's pregnant. Bro, he didn't beat cancer. Yo, he didn't survive a car wreck. Give me a break with that. You know, it's nuts with that. One last one. Draymond is an idiot. He contradicts himself. I don't want to play like Chuck was. You can't hold a candle to Chuck, bro. And then he goes, maybe they'll want to win championships later on down the road. He goes, maybe we just want to be the most national televised team. Well, you can do that, Draymond. You want to know why? Because Steph Curry's been holding your water and taking care of you since you've been there, bro. So, yeah, you might have the most televised games, but you're a joke. You're a bum. And Charles will be the first one to make fun of himself, bro. And I know Charles kind of, you know, he contradicts himself, you know, with the super teams, you know, that because and then he went and joined the Rockets, but the first one to make fun of Charles is Charles, you know. And I'm an Alabama fan. He went to Auburn, but I respect him. And Draymond Green's just a punk. I can't stand that dude. He's in the wrong there. But, man, what a great show, bro. What a great show.
1: Thanks, man. Have a good night, man. I appreciate you calling. Do it again. And I'll jump at 310-840-4910. That's Chance in Alabama. He just mentioned Vrabel. I didn't hear Drake May say anything about Mike Vrabel. I'll tell you, if I was on the Patriots and somebody asked me about Mike Vrabel, I'd just be next question. You ain't asking me about that. I'm not even touching that. My coach, what my coach did, I am not touching that at all. If I'm Drake May, I just look at the guy and go, "Got any football questions?" Because I am not talking about that. Like, there's just no way. Like, in that locker room, I'd be like, look, this is, if I'm Drake May, I'm the quarterback of the Patriots, I'm standing up in front of everybody to say, look, our answer is next question. I mean, that thing gets crazy by the week. I mean, we've been talking about that for weeks, and now they're talking about, like, they were on a boat together or something, and she was pregnant with the... It's like, nope, no comment. Next question. Am not talking about. 310-840-4910. Open you up on your Westwood Sports Talk and text line. Let's jump out to Justin in Maryland. Justin, thanks for the call. You're here on Sports 9 on Westwood Sports. Go right ahead. Welcome.
15: Hey, what's going on, man?
1: Hey, man. How are you?
15: Hey, happy Mother's Day to all the mothers out there, man.

0: And our wide receiver room is stacked.
1: Yeah, I like Mekhi Lemon. That was a great pick.
0: Our wide receiver room is best in the league.
1: Yeah. If you keep A.J. Brown, you got an argument there. I mean, I love the Mekhi Lemon pick. I think he's going to be really good. And if they kept A.J. Brown, which I'm not sure they're going to do, but if they put Mekhi Lemon in the slot, like you said, with Devontae Smith and A.J. and all that kind of stuff. And I tend to agree with you in terms of, I don't know if they're going to win the Super Bowl, but I think they're going to bounce back from what they've been. I think that Jalen Hurts thing, I think it's going to bring them all together. And I think, you know, that's kind of the thing with Philly. It's almost like every other year, right? I mean, it's not a talent thing because they're really talented. And Howie Roseman does an amazing job. I don't know if Nick Sirianni is going to blow up at some point. They got a new offensive coordinator in Sean Mannion, so they've got to fix that. But it's not a talent issue, that's for sure, in Philadelphia. Not a talent issue.
0: Yeah, for sure, man. Hey, I got another question for you.
1: Yeah,
0: hey, can I say something real quick?
1: Yeah, sure.
0: Hey, free Palestine every day until it's free, for real. You feel me?
1: Yeah. Absolutely.
2: I feel that.
1: Thank you. Thank you for the call. Appreciate it. 310-840-4910. They were excited. 310-840-4910. That's opening you up on your Westwood One Sports Talk and Text Line. Let's go out to our friend James in Tacoma, Washington. Hi, James. Welcome to Westwood One Sports. Go right ahead.
3: Johnny Long. Boom, shakalaka. I can't tell you he does.
1: Are you Mr. Positive number two?
3: No. I have two stats of the day for you. Number one,
1: okay, let's go.
3: Cal Raleigh is on an 0-for-29 slump.
1: Oh, I saw that. Yeah.
3: Yeah.
1: What did he do? And make a deal also, with the devil last year to hit those 60 home runs or what, man? He's been horrible this year.
3: I know. Well, he complained of soreness a couple weeks ago, so he took three days off. And now again, he's got 20, over 29. But another stat of the day, they said Bobby Cox got ejected 162 times in the span of 25 years for the Rays. I think that's a problem with the Mariners, the fact that Dan Wilson is too nice of a guy. He's only been ejected one time in 2 years, and he never calls out his players. He never blasts the players to the media. Like the other day, Randy Rosarita, we had ball three. He's our first base. He thought it was ball four, so he crossed to second base. It was only ball three. He got picked off first base. And Dan Wilson asked the game, he said, oh, well, that happens. It's baseball. And if that's the problem, people say, no, we need Bobby Cox. We need Lou Piniella back. But Dan Wilson's too nice.
1: Yeah, I've heard that same thing. I mean, you get excited because he's a Mariners legend. He was a great catcher, for those who don't know. And when he got hired, a lot of people were like, oh, this is great. This is a great hire. And then he's not that way. By the way, Cal Raleigh's got to be the crazy. It's not early anymore. You know, people, oh, it's early. We're in the middle of May now. I mean, we've been going at this like 6 weeks in Major League Baseball. Cal Raleigh's hitting 164 with a 580 OPS. Like, that's unbelievable that he's dropped that far. And look, last year was an outlier for him. He's a guy who's going to hit 30 home runs. He's going to hit, you know, in the low 200s, whatever it is. But, I mean, for him to drop from 60 home runs, and hit 247 off the top of my head last year, which, you know, again, batting average isn't what he used to be. But he's hitting a .164. My God, with a 580 OPS. That's amazing. Did you say Bobby Cox has been kicked out of 162 games? That's like a full season worth of games?
3: Yes, exactly. In 25 years of marriage, 162 ejections, 158 regular season, 4 playoffs.
1: There you go. Impress your friends with that. That's really good. James, have a great night. That's great stuff. We appreciate it. Opens up your line at 310-840-4910. It is the late night version of Sports Night on Westwood One Sports and the Westwood One Sports app. Alex is here. Stu is here. I'm John Lund. Thanks for joining us. We started like, when did Mr. Positive call? Like maybe 45 minutes ago? So we started, usually the third hour of the show, we should be talking about blank. So just to reset that whole thing, anything is on the agenda tonight, we should be talking about blank. At 310-840-4910.
3: Johnny Long. Boom, shakalaka.
1: Yeah, there's only one man who can do that. Can we agree with that? I'm not gonna tell people what they can't say, but we've already got one of those, right? Every call can't start like that. Yeah, I'm just saying. There's very

0: few rules on the show, but maybe we'll make that one. Ryan is up next in Michigan. Hi, Ryan. How are you?
1: How you guys doing?
0: We're doing great. Thanks.
1: I got two things. First of all, my mom, she's from New York and a huge Yankee fan. I just want to point out, Jacob Mizorowski yesterday was just ridiculous. I mean, did you guys see that? He had like 14 pitches above like 103 miles an hour, and it was just wild.
0: It was nuts. And, you know, it's almost getting to the point where if people remember that old Sid Finch story on April 1st, they did Sports Illustrated today, an April Fool's joke years and years ago, and they were saying like he was throwing 108 or 110 or whatever the heck it was. And it's like, you see Aroldis Chapman or something like that, you know, a reliever doing that. But, I mean, this kid is a starting pitcher, and he's throwing 103 miles per hour. Hell, they put him in the All-Star game last year. He had very little experience, but they're like, it's an entertainment entity. Let's just throw this kid out there. And, you know, it's almost like a circus freak throwing 103 miles an hour. It's crazy.
1: Yeah, he looks like, I mean, it's quite a skill, right? It looks like you're facing a closer in, like, the first inning.
0: Yeah.
1: And my second thing is just like, I heard you guys talking about it earlier with just the way that the salary cap is and stuff. And, you know, I'm a huge Tiger fan being out here in Detroit, and we have it a bit tough right now. You know, we're paying, you know, Framber Valdez, he just clocks Trevor Story in the back. But, you know, that's besides the point. Our team is really struggling, and I just want your take. I mean, what do you think? How do you think this turns around? I mean, it's getting late early. You know, you can't win your division up in May, but you definitely can lose it. And, you know, we're on a 5-game losing streak, 4 games under.
0: Yeah. Look, first of all, you're going to stay in it because that division is the teams are all kind of the same. Cleveland traded for Patrick Bailey, which I don't understand because they already had a defensive minded catcher. But, and then obviously losing Tarik Skubal just really hurts. I mean, that's what it comes down to. But I think that as far as talent in that division is concerned, if you look at it, I mean, you've got one of the best young players in the game, and I think it was great that they locked him up long term. But, you know, you're looking at, you know, guys like Riley Green and Torkelson and Dingler and guys like that. And I think from a standpoint of just pure talent in that division between Cleveland, Detroit, everybody's kind of bunched up there. I think the Tigers have the most talent. I think the Skubal thing really hurts. And the other thing that hurts, and the thing that kind of stinks about baseball, and I know I just said that the Giants and the Indians just made a trade today, but it's hard to, you can't replace a Skubal, and you really can't do it right now unless you want to massively overpay. So like you said, Valdez is on that staff. I understand that. Flaherty on that staff. Mize on that staff. But you can't replace this guy. And then even if you wanted to, even if Detroit went out there and said, well, geez, this is a really winnable division, which it is, and said, let's go out and get a starter. The deadline's not till August. And so nobody wants to trade. Everybody's going to wait. And part of the problem with this whole thing is, okay, if you want to trade, if you went to a team like the Mets right now, just for the heck of it, and said, okay, Freddie Peralta, you guys are terrible. Freddie Peralta's got 1 year on his deal. We're the Tigers. We just lost Skubal. What would you do for that? And the Mets would try to rip you off, and the closer you get to the deadline, yeah, the more reasonable deal you could get. But the Tigers need a pitcher right now because Skubal's going to be out, what, 2 months? So I think my point is that I think from a talent standpoint, the Tigers have the most talent. They got to get Skubal back and decide what they're going to be. But that division, nobody's going to run away with that division. The White Sox aren't. The Royals aren't. The Indians don't have a ton of talent. They're not really hitting well. They're based on pitching. So from a talent standpoint, I think the Tigers have the most talent amongst all those teams. Wouldn't you agree with me on that?
1: Yeah, I think so. But my just overall, before I get off the phone, wanted to say this. I think just the way that the salary cap and things work out here in baseball, I'm not one of those fans that are going to criticize, you know, the Dodgers and the Yankees, and I think the Tigers, you know, we've spent money. It's been a few years for Chris Illich, and up here in ownership, there's been a lot of heat on ownership for not spending money, and, you know, rightfully so, you know, spending money on, you know, Javier Baez and that not going the best. And yeah, but, you know, what I will say, though, is, you know, the big teams in the game, you know, it's not just about spending money. I mean, you look at the Yankees and the Dodgers, you know, they do spend money, don't get me wrong, but they have a decent player evaluation process of the way that they bring in pro talent and their minor league system, bringing players up those systems. I mean, you know, you got players like Dalton Rushing and Emmett Sheehan performing for the Dodgers, and you got, you know, Cam Schlittler and different guys for the Yankees impacting the ball the way that they do. It's amazing. And, you know, for the Tigers, I'd say, you know, but I think they can. They are definitely the most talented team in that AL Central, but, you know, they definitely got to get it going here soon.
0: Yeah, there's no doubt. And like you said, look, you could just point to the Mets. I mean, if you want to look, does money play a role? Of course it does. You know, the Dodgers are number one in payroll, but then you go to the Mets, number two. They're not winning. You go to the Yankees at three. Of course they are. Toronto was in the World Series. They're next. Philly is five in payroll. They're not doing anything. Atlanta's six. They're really good. Houston's one of the worst teams in the league. They're at seven. The Cubs are at eight. They're spending money. Padres is going to be interesting because they just have new ownership. And then you just called and you're talking about the Tigers. I mean, they're 10th. You know, they're in the top 10 in payroll. But when you have an injury, like I said, to Skubal, and it's this early in the season, that's what's a killer. You know, you lose a guy in June, okay, you can start talking trade with somebody. It's really hard. Unless, you know, again, even the Mets probably think in their mind, look, we're still in this thing. Let's monitor it if we keep tanking out. But you think, like, a team like the Phillies who struggled, although since they let their manager go, they're doing a little bit better. But still, I mean, even if you're a team that's at the bottom, even though, you know, like the White Sox aren't as bad as they've been, even if you're the Rockies or the Giants or teams that are struggling right now, the Giants are a major market team. They're not going to just right now, this early in the season, 6 weeks in, tell their fan base basically, hey, we're punting on the season, but keep coming out to games. They're just not going to do that. So when you have injuries early in the season, like the Tigers did with their with maybe the best pitcher in baseball, Skubal, along with Skeens, it's really tough to replace a guy like that. Now, like I said, even if you're a top payroll team, if this happens in June, July, you know, something like that, then you have an opportunity to replace him. But teams aren't going to trade with you right now. And if they are, it's going to be a one-sided trade because they know how desperate you are. All right, that opens up your line at 310-840-4910. We'll continue next segment as well. We should be talking about blank. You tell us. You take over the show. 310-840-4910. We'll continue it next, only here on Sportsnet on Westwood One Sports and the Westwood One Sports app.
2: 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But now, Andy Reid says the three-time Super Bowl MVP is on track for OTAs. Could Mahomes really be 100% by week one? Westwood One Sports.
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0: Jonas. We should be talking about blank. Continues at 310-840-4910. You take control of the show. You tell us what we should be talking about. Happy Mother's Day to all the mothers out there.
1: Mama!
0: Do something nice for Mom today. You know, brunch. Although, I think I told this story off the air, not on the air, but I am. So, my wife went with my mom to a baseball game today. And, you know, I'm working. And so, they're out. And she texts me after the baseball game. And she says, I got great news. Because I had already set up brunch for mom. I already got flowers for mom. I already got the card for mom. You know, that kind of stuff. I'm all set. I think I'm good, right? You know, I made it through Mother's Day. Great. I mean, that's what it's like birthdays, anniversaries. Just as a guy, you just try to get through. Like, you're not going to really gain anything out of it. Like, if you brought home flowers just on a random day, you gain something out of that. If you do it on just Mother's Day, birthdays, anniversaries, you just keep your head above water. That's kind of what we're trying to do. Keep our head above water. So, you know, I don't want mom mad at me. Got to show mad respect to mom. So, you know, I give her, got the card, got the flowers, got everything going, got brunch all set up for tomorrow. And then my wife texts me during the show. And it's not going to affect my mood. It's not going to affect the show. But she says, great news. After brunch, I talked to your mom today. And I know my mom doesn't like movies. She's very outdoorsy. Likes to, you know, she's in town because my son's graduating college on Monday night. And so, you know, she likes walks, hikes. She likes to, you know, eats a certain way. That's she's not a big movie person. She, you know, she's not going to sit down, eat the popcorn, do the whole thing. She's not into, like, sitting indoors and, like, not being active and all that kind of stuff. She goes, great news. After brunch, we're going to go see the Michael Jackson movie. I'm so excited. My wife loves movies. I like movies, but I like them at home. We've got a nice setup, you know, and the whole thing, and you get comfortable and all that. And I don't know. Just like most people nowadays, it's tough to get people out of their setups to actually go to the movies. And so she talked my mom into somehow, but because my mom is so nice, to go to the Michael Jackson movie. And I'm like, oh, because like it's going to be out anyway in a month and I can just hang out at my house and watch it. It's kind of how most people are. But anyway, so she's all excited. But, you know, and here's the technicality. Here's where a lot of guys get tripped up. And then we'll jump out of the lines again. I made this mistake years ago when, you know, we still have kids at home and everything. And my wife said, well, where's my card? And I said, well, you're not my mom. Wrong answer. Just telling you, if you use that line tomorrow, it will land like Draymond Green basically saying that the goal is to not like be like you in a Houston Rockets uniform. Like, it's going to land like that. It's not going to land well. So I'm just telling you, either get up early and get the grocery store flowers or whatever the case, get a card so that the kids, or take a piece of paper or something and have the kids, if they're young enough, like make a card or something. Just, I'm telling you, just be prepared, because that line, I've tried it, you're not my mom, doesn't work. Because if she's the mother of your children, you still have to like get a card, be nice, like all that. I'm just telling you, you can try. You can try to get away with it. I've already tried. It doesn't work. Just letting you know. All right, let's get off the lines at 310-844-4910. Alan leads us off in Toronto. Alan, welcome to Sports Night here on Westwood One Sports. The stage is yours. Go right ahead and welcome.
2: I was at Rogers Center yesterday. Toronto 14, Angels 1. No contest. Ooh. Angels are now 10 games below 500 and totally fading. Mike Trout has been with the Angels since 2011 in his 15th year. And only one postseason appearance in 2014, three-game sweep at the hands of Kansas City in the division series, where he went 1-for-12, 0.83 postseason average in his career. He has a 12-year contract until 2030 that pays him $39 million. You can be the best player in baseball, which he is, and as a hitter, you only come to the plate once every 9 times. And every time you come to the plate, you cannot hit a grand slam every time. You know, you're lucky if you hit it even once a year. And I keep hearing over and over again, send him to a team where he can possibly win a World Series ring. You know, send him to a team. What general manager is going to go fishing for Trout, as he's injury prone? And his contract is way too exorbitant, you know, $39 million a year. So who would want him? Talent-wise, yes, I can see. Contract-wise, absolutely not. Any owner will tell you that this is a business first and foremost, so he is stuck there for the rest of his career. And I can imagine the torment that is going through this man's mind. You know, he wants to get out of there, but it sounds great. Get him out of there, but doing it is another matter. You know, it makes no sense to have a big contract for anybody, any baseball player. I can see it for football because, you know, a quarterback can make a team better. And I can see it for basketball. You know, one player can make a big, big difference, you know. But baseball, no, one player is not going to make any difference. And Mike Trout is proof of the pudding. So, you know, it's a very, very sad situation for him.
0: That's a great call because, you know, you're right. I mean, they're 15 and 25. They're terrible every year. And Trout was, I mean, he's going to the Hall of Fame regardless just because of what he did early in his career. And like you said, he's been so banged up. I mean, he's on pace for 45 home runs. He's got a 947 OPS. And yet he's going to go down as, yeah, one of the better players. And it would have been, you know, a lot better if he hadn't been injured. But you're right. One playoff series for this guy, you can't trade him. He's 34 years old. I can't believe how fast his career has gone by. I remember when Mike Trout first came up in, 2011? And now he's 34 years old. I don't think he's ever going to play in another playoff series. And it's almost like he's got to go to another team, but another team's not going to pay him because he's so injured. And they had opportunities to trade him years ago, and they just never did. And then Trout signs that contract. And even though he's in L.A., he's with the Angels. And anybody who knows anything about sports in L.A., the Angels are like, I mean, put him after not only the Dodgers, the Lakers, the Rams, you know, USC football, UCLA bat. Like, they're way down the line. And here's a guy who's just, he's like, he's almost anonymous in baseball. It's a great point by you. Really good. Thank you, man. I appreciate the call. It opens you up at 310-840-4910. I mean, he's right. It's just like, here's this guy who's going to go down, and if he would have been injured, even higher up on the list, but he's definitely in the Hall of Fame, even if he walked off a curb right now and got hit by a bus. Like, Mike Trout's in the Hall of Fame, but it's like, we hardly knew ye. Has there ever been a guy as good as him that played in such an anonymous place, even though it's in L.A.? Like, it's just a strange dichotomy, the whole thing. Thank you, Alan. Let's go from Toronto to Miami. That's where Mark is. Hi, Mark. Welcome.
1: Hey, what's going on, man?
0: Hey, Mark.
1: Hey, I wanted to just talk some NBA playoff action. Regarding the prerogative that is OKC, they're so damn talented, so good. They don't need to do any of the nonsense. Like, you watch the game today, I think it's more incumbent on the refs than the league itself, because the league really, what can you do? I mean, if a guy's good at selling a call, the ref is going to try to call. But see, if the refs know what they're looking for, don't call anything. Like, you see the game today against the Lakers, I mean, it would have made a difference. I don't think refereeing had anything difference to do. The Lakers are going to get smashed and swept regardless. He did a couple of SGA, and I think Chet tried to flop a little bit. The refs didn't give him the call. So I think it's so incumbent on more of the refs to just no call. Nothing. You don't have to make a rule for anything. Say, get up. I'm not giving you that call. And then after a couple times, they'll stop doing it. So I just feel like the officials, I think game three against the Lakers was officiated pretty damn well. I mean, they weren't giving any of those calls, even the Lakers, if they tried to flop. So I just think that's the way it's got to be in the playoffs. So if guys trying to sell calls, and you see in the NFL in the playoffs where a guy will try to sell a pass interference to get one of those long plays down the field and try to get the call from refs, and sometimes it works, but other times the ref will not give them the call. So I just would love to see that just across sports, especially in basketball, where it's so much harder because you're getting – the game is so damn quick, and you got big, strong athletes going down. But I was talking to a couple of my buddies. He was saying – he made a great point. He's saying that Jalen Brunson, and he's a Knicks fan from New York, and actually played against Brunson in high school at Stevenson High School at Lincolnshire in Illinois. He's saying that Jalen Brunson is the most unsung free agent signing the history of maybe sports. I said, I don't know, sports. I say basketball. Let's narrow it down to basketball. But you say that because Brunson, remember, coming out of Villanova, was a 6'1 guard. He was a second-round pick. He expected to be nothing more than like a ninth or tenth guy, maybe a G League guy. And then remember the Knicks, he was like their last option because I think the Rand passed him, Harden, Chris Paul, a couple of big free agents passing him, and the Knicks were stuck, as usual, holding the bag, not getting any superstar, and he was their last resort. So what's your thought on that being Jalen Brunson? Nobody thought he would be this great, and he's like a god in New York now. And if the Knicks were ever to win a title, and I can't believe saying that as a Miami fan, who is the Knicks, New York might get unhinged and turned upside down. I mean, they get excited after winning a damn playoff game. But do you think that's the case about Brunson?
0: No, that's a great call.
1: All sports, yeah, definitely look, in basketball.
0: Right. No, I don't think there's any doubt. And there's another element to that, too. His dad, Rick Brunson, who played in the league and played at Temple, was an assistant for the Knicks as well. And so that was one of the reasons he went there. And like you said, he was in the shadow of Luka. Dallas was doing really well. And he actually, as I remembered off the top of my head, Dallas could have had him and they wouldn't go to a certain number. And it wasn't even a crazy number. And they thought, you know what, Luka and Jalen are not going to survive in the same backcourt because neither was a really good defensive player. Brunson's not that big. And so he goes to the Knicks. His dad's an assistant coach there. And he's been absolutely great. And look, some players, and you know this, some players really thrive in New York. Some people just, under the pressure, they wilt. And for some reason, he's just been one of those guys that has really accepted the challenge, and he's been great. And I don't think anybody, and not only from what you're talking about, because was in Dallas, and he showed what he showed in Dallas as a second-round pick, but then nobody thought he would take that next step. So he took a step when he got to Dallas out of Villanova, and right. Then he took an incredible step when he went to the Knicks, and nobody thought he would. Because, look, they've got other players. They've acquired a ton of players since he's been there, and a lot of big-name guys, Karl Anthony Towns and OG and Anobi and all these different guys and Bridges and all this. Right. And he's still the leader. He's still the best player. So, yeah, especially for his size. He's not a big guy, but he has embraced what New York is, and people love him for it. And if in New York you're that kind of guy and you step up in big moments, they absolutely love you and embrace you. And I think that they've embraced him. He's embraced them. And it's just been a perfect marriage. But you're right. I wouldn't disagree. Whether I can't remember if you said your friend said it or you said it, I wouldn't disagree at all. I think he's one of the certainly the last 10, 20 years, one of the most unsung and best signings. There's no doubt about it. He's lived up to everything.
1: Yeah, but final thing is everybody shooing in the Knicks out of the East. Not so fast, because if the Pistons survive the series, which I suspect they will, they're a big, physical, tough team, and that's a team that can give the Knicks a problem. And final thing on OKC is everybody's shooing them in into the finals too, but the problem is, and we saw last year against the Pacers, they struggle with Wimby's, we know, is in a class by himself, but the thing about the guys is they have lengthy athletic players on the perimeter who can give OKC a lot of trouble. So I wouldn't be shocked if the Spurs knocked them out, because guys like Vassell and Harper and Castle and Shane Sharp, mm-hmm. I mean, they're stacked with Fox. So I want to see that matchup, but don't be shocked if they get knocked out. Everybody's just handing them the mantle as the next dynasty. I'm not going to go that far, because I think definitely San Antonio, which I assume is going to survive Minnesota, can knock them out in the playoffs. But ultimately, I would love to see a Knicks versus Spurs NBA Finals. I think that would be a monumental battle in the NBA Finals. Well, thanks for the time, man.
0: Yeah, appreciate it. Thanks, Mark. That's Mark in Miami. Don't jump at 310-840-4910. We'll do a full recap of the NBA playoffs as Oklahoma City takes a commanding lead over the Lakers. The Cavaliers stay in that series against Detroit today, and we'll get into that conversation at the top of the hour as well. Open up your line at 310-840-4910. We'll continue to talk about it. We'll get more into the NBA playoffs. Plus, in most parts of the country, it is lotto day for the NBA, so we'll get into that conversation as well. 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

0: Sports in the very downloadable Westwood One Sports app. Alex is here, as you can tell. Stu is here producing the show. Well, we'll get a few more calls in. Top of the hour, we'll reset you on the NBA playoffs. Oklahoma City, even without Jalen Williams, dominant. Could the Spurs actually hang with them? Mark just called us in Miami, thinks they can. Is it Knicks or bust in the East? We'll discuss all those things. Plus, I guess if you're everywhere but the West Coast, it is Sunday, so I already gave you the disclaimer on mom. Treat mom well. It is Mother's Day, but also it is lottery day, which the NBA just loves. So we'll discuss that in the final hour as well. Plus, you got Lund's last call, all those great things. So stay right where you are. You can still slip one in at 310-840-4910. So again, we'll get to the NBA playoffs and our analysis of it and where things are at the top of the hour in about 15 minutes. Let's jump out to a couple more. Again, we should be talking about blank. You take over the show. What should we be talking about? Noah's up next in Baltimore. Hi, Noah. Welcome to Westwood One Sports. You go right ahead.
1: Oh, what is up, John? How are you?
0: Good. How are you, man?
1: I am doing great. By the way, just one thing, awesome. That hold music by the commercials gets me going for this call. I'm telling you.
0: Very
1: good
0: nice.
1: Stuff right there.
0: That's what we want
1: to
0: do.
1: Let's get up to the guys behind the show, man. They really run it. They do a great job, right? Got to give a hands 100%. Up to the guys behind the scenes.
0: 100%. Absolutely.
1: All right.
0: Nice call by you.
1: But, Dean, I wanted to talk a little bit about my Ravens tonight.
0: Yeah, let's do it.
1: You know, I love the pick that they made at 14. I thought he was the best. Best lineman at draft.
0: Yeah, Penn State guard.
1: I think he fell just because he's not a tackle, right? That's a premium position. Yep. But you have to understand that was such a weak point last year with that team. And, I think people are really kind of sleeping on the fact that we changed all, like we went through all our coordinators, all our head coach. We just went a staff change. And I think it's going to bring out, like, you look at Jesse Minter did with the Chargers last year. He didn't have close to the amount of talent he has on this Ravens roster on defense that he's going to have this year. And I think that's where the Ravens get back to their top five defense and, you know, Ravens type football, and their secondary starts getting better, because again, their secondary is exposed last year due to the lack of pressure that they put on the quarterback. They really weren't getting to the quarterback, and I'm very excited. I think people are sleeping and saying, you know, this is just going to be a regular Ravens year, maybe going 11-6 and kind of falling off in the playoffs. But I really think this change is going to be really good for them.
0: Well, look, I think they should dominate the division. I don't care if Aaron Rodgers comes back or not. The Bengals are if Joe Burrow and the Browns are the Browns, so you don't have to worry about them. But like you said, I mean, the hope is, and you know this, you're a Ravens fan, is that Jesse Minter, who worked with Mike McDonald, they were both at Michigan, and that he turns into kind of a Mike McDonald. The Chargers defense was really good. And like you said, the Ravens always seem to do this. Like I said, the guard they got out of Penn State, he's just an absolute grinder. He's a mauler. And so they go back to running the football like they do. Lamar Jackson stays healthy. Whatever the contract situation is with him, it's going to get done. You're not moving Lamar Jackson. You'd be crazy. He's only 29 years old. They're constantly trying to improve the receiver position. But I like Lane, the kid they got out of USC. I like Surratt, the kid that they got out of Indiana. They're constantly doing that. If they can get that back on, and like I said, defensively, they're going to be fine because that's what they do. And, you know, they get Trey Hendrickson to bolster that pass rush, like you said, that was a suspect last year. And Kyle Hamilton is awesome. And then, like I said, like that division that they play in, I don't think there's any doubt that the Ravens should be. Last year was just weird, right? Kansas City's not in it. Baltimore's not in it.
1: Yeah.
0: It was just kind of a weird year. But I look at that division and I think Baltimore's got to dominate. And I think that Jesse Minter gives them some fresh energy. I like John Harbaugh. But there's always an expiration date on a coach. And I just think it was his time. And I think it was time for new blood. And, as a Ravens fan, if I'm you, I'm excited. Because that division stinks.
1: Yeah, exactly.
0: And the Ravens should dominate it, to me.
1: Yeah, one last thing. There was something that I saw online. It was, I think, for the first, I think, what, 12 years of his tenure, he had, like, I think it was like 13, 14 playoff wins or something like that. In the last seven, he had like three or four. You know, so as you're building on to what you said, like, he's a great coach and all, but there's an expiration date on everything, and it was just time for him to go, you know?
0: Yeah. Noah, thanks, man.
1: All right,
0: have a great you're on the East Coast. Have a great morning. Appreciate it. Let's get out. Let's go north of the border again. Let's go to Mike in Toronto. Mike, thanks for waiting here on Sportsnet on Westwood One Sports. Go right ahead, Mike. Thanks.
2: Hey. How's it going, John? Everything's good?
0: Yeah, everything's great. Thanks, man. I appreciate you asking.
2: Excellent. A couple of things here. Huge on the BYU-Utah getting the first pick for AJ DeBonzo. How do you feel about
0: just
2: that?
0: All he has to do is go down the street, right? That would be huge.
2: A little bike ride in the city. So, but quick question for you. A little look at going into the 2026-2027. You know, we're anticipating the scheduling coming out.
0: Are
2: we going to get a Harbaugh? Mm-hmm. Are we going to get a Harbaugh Bowl?
0: Ooh, how cool would that be? Giants and Chargers? That's a good call by you. I covered that Super Bowl back in the day, and when it was Ravens and 49ers, and then I think they had a Thanksgiving Day game as well, and they called it the Harbowl, and Jim Harbaugh was like, I will not have any of this. Yeah, you're right. That would be amazing. Jim's kind of chilled out a little bit, but yeah, he hated that whole thing, and I remember all at the Super Bowl, he was talking about, like, I love my brother and this and that, and let me see. When would we get that? Let's see.
2: What year was the Ravens and the Niners?
0: 2000. What Super Bowl was it? It was Super Bowl 47. Super Bowl 47. We got
2: 12 or so.
0: Yeah, something like that. Yeah, it was like Super Bowl 47. Yeah, like 2012. Because then Harbaugh Jim Harbaugh. I'm talking about kind of lost his bearings a little bit. And then he left. But yeah, he was gone by 14. So yeah, about 2012. That Super Bowl. But you're right. The Giants host the Niners. Yeah, the Giants host the Niners. Or no, I'm thinking Niners. No, they don't play the Chargers, do they?
2: No,
0: I guess they can get them in the Super Bowl.
2: Ray Lewis, Joe Flacco.
0: Yeah.
2: Flacco to came in.
0: Oh, they killed him. Yeah, and then the lights went out. Like we're all sitting there in the Superdome, the lights go out. We're like, what's going on here? Jacoby Jones had that kick return to start the third quarter, and yeah, that whole thing.
2: It was fantastic. So, but
0: absolutely.
2: that goes to that little what do they call it? The logo conspiracy. That's Giants and LA Chargers in SoFi, isn't it? It's in SoFi.
0: Yeah, that'd be amazing. That'd be amazing. Thanks, my friend. Have a great night. We appreciate it. I'm up against it at the top of the hour. Thank you so much for calling. See, that's what I was saying, man. Mike was calling from Toronto. All over North America, man. We've gotten it all tonight. It's been amazing. Toronto, Baltimore, L.A., Chicago. We went all over the place. Cotta in the Bronx. I mean, come on, man. Maryland, Tacoma, Washington, Miami tonight. We went all over the place, man. It was absolutely crazy. Alabama. Chance was in Alabama tonight. Great calls tonight. We had singing tonight on the show. We went to Indiana. I'm looking back where we were tonight. We were all over the place tonight. Bravo by you. And give it up to Alex. Look at you were getting a shout out there too. You got a shout out for one of the guys when I get behind the scenes. He'd rather be here than Mexico like you were last week.
3: Oh, gosh. Don't you tempt me right now. I'll go back and dig a hole well right now. You try me.
0: All right, let's get you caught up on the NBA playoffs, what's going on there. We'll get the buzz. We've got to get Stu in here and talk a little Knicks. He's in New York, so we'll get into that. We'll get you caught up on everything that's going on in the NBA playoffs. We'll still take calls as well at 310-840-4910, 310-840-4910. If you did not get what you want to talk about, we can do that in the final hour of the show. Lots of great stuff. NBA playoffs, lotto talk. Lund's last call. So we got a ton of different stuff that we haven't even got to. We even got into an NFL. Maybe we'll bring that back up because I just love the schedule release that is coming up on Thursday. So still a ton to get to in the final hour of the show. And we'll do all that coming up next. Plus, if you'd like to continue to give praise where it is absolutely due on this show with Alex and Stu, continue to do that as well, please, if you would. So we'll get you caught up on everything. Oklahoma City and the Lakers played today. Cleveland and Detroit played today as well. And we'll preview the games on Mother's Day as well. And do remember, it is Mother's Day after all. So again, flowers would be good. And like I said, I've made this mistake, and I don't want you to make it. She's not your mom, your significant other. I'm telling you, your wife, whatever. You got to treat her just like it's Mother's Day, man. She's the wife of your children. So please, it's Westwood on Sports and the Westwood on Sports app.
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0: Hello, friends. John Lund with you on the late night version of Sports Night. In every time zone but the West, we are on to Mother's Day. So may I say, happy Mother's Day to all you mothers. John Lund here. Alex is here running the ship. Stu is producing this fine program. Thank you for hanging out. Lines are open at 310-840-4910. That is your Westwood One Sports Talk and text line. If I have not compelled you to call, that's okay. Just put it in your phone for later. Before we jump back out to the lines, I want to get you caught up on the NBA playoffs. If you missed, maybe you were out, whatever the case may be. Maybe you did a Saturday night instead of a Sunday brunch, which, by the way, just so you know, because I made my brunch reservations a few weeks ago, and then my wife came to me today and said, do you think you can change the res? I go, are you insane? Like, you cannot get into a brunch tomorrow. I think tomorrow, or today, depending on where you are, today is probably the biggest brunch day of the year. I could be wrong. Am I wrong in that, Alex and Stu? Today, right? I mean, Mother's Day is the biggest brunch day. Is it not?
1: Yeah.
2: Oh, for sure.
0: Has to be. Has to be, right?
2: I think the only other one will be Diana Rossini Day, but this is probably the biggest one. You think it's a joke.
0: But By the way, that thing is...
2: Dude, I just have to say this, John. Stepbrothers literally told us. They literally told us. Boats and blank. I'm just saying.
0: That's true. That's true. By the way, I don't know how that story can get crazier. Because now that she was pregnant and they were together on a boat or something like that. Like, I don't know. I mean, what? Anyway, I digress. So anyway, happy Mother's Day. Do the right thing. Not only, like I said, I think everybody's going to take care of their mother. Everybody knows that. You got to get a card, got to give them a call. Maybe it's flowers, depending on where she lives, whatever the case may be. I'm just telling you, as somebody who's been divorced, and this is probably just, I mean, there was a lot in that bucket. It wasn't like one thing did it. This might have tipped it completely over. But I do remember my first wife saying to me one time, well, like, where's my card and where's my stuff? And I go, well, you're not my mom. And she looked at me like, I am the mother of your children, though. And I went, ooh, yeah. Hang on. Let me run to the grocery store, get you some grocery store flowers. She's like, no, too late. So don't blow it. Don't screw it up. Just letting you know. Because it's not usually the mom that you screw up. It's your significant other. And you got to do something. Like, if the kids are really young, have them do, like, homemade cards or whatever. You do you. I'm just trying to save you some grief. All right. Let's get you caught up on the NBA playoffs. Oklahoma City dominates. The Lakers are up 3-0. Obviously, Luka's not playing. By the way, did anybody see Ric Flair put this out, Nature Boy, a little bit earlier? The following, at Luka Doncic, there's only one word that I can possibly say, and that's disappointed. $46 million and you can't play? OMG. I would jump off the Empire State Building with a parachute for $46 million a year, and I don't even know how to pull the cord to open it, but I would take my chances. That's Ric Flair about Luka. So I love social media. So the Lakers are down 3-0. LeBron's doing his best, but at 41, and I give him a ton of credit, there's no way. Austin Reeves is going to get a big contract in the offseason. He absolutely stinks on both ends of the floor. But don't trade him, Lakers. Don't trade him. He's so valuable to your future. He has not been good in the series, but he has complained a lot to the officials. I'm not saying I love what has happened, but today's game had nothing to do with the officials. In fact, the Lakers had far more free throws than what the Thunder did. So if you're a Lakers fan, you can't complain about that. Now, if we go back to game two, that's a different story. But as far as this game is concerned, so Oklahoma City's going to move on. They didn't even have Jalen Williams. They just have a cavalcade of guys that just come off the bench. SGA wasn't really great tonight. I think he only had 6 or 7 free throws, so you couldn't complain about that. But it's just the rest of the guys in Oklahoma City, and Jalen Williams, didn't I just say, didn't even play tonight. As far as the Cavs and the Pistons are concerned, James Harden, for once in his entire professional career, did show up late in a playoff game, breaking news. And so they're back in that series against Detroit, 2-1. I still think Detroit wins that series, and they're going to take on the Knicks when they finish off their series against Philadelphia. Philadelphia is just so banged up, but the Knicks are playing great basketball. So I think it's going to be the Knicks and the Pistons. Let me go out on that limb. And then you, I'm kidding. And then over in the West, I think we're all just waiting for San Antonio and Oklahoma City. And as much as I think it's cool that the Knicks will finally make the NBA Finals, which I believe they'll do for the first time since 1999, and they haven't won a title since 73, I think it's almost like in the NFL when it was the Rams versus the Seahawks. I think whoever wins OKC San Antonio, and I'm not sure San Antonio's ready, Although I will say that if Jalen Williams doesn't play against San Antonio, I think it's going to be a major problem, and I don't think it matters against the Lakers. So give us your thoughts on that as well at 310-840-4910. Stu, I want to ask you, because you're in New York, there's got to be an absolute unbelievable buzz around the Knicks right now. Like, everybody in New York's got to be just, it's all Knicks, right? I mean, Stiller was at the Met Gala, and he had, like, a navy suit with an orange tie. Like, I mean, everybody, right?
1: It is, yes, it is very Knicks hype right now. Yankees are doing well. It's early in the season. Mets are not doing well. there's a lot of, Mets fans not too happy with that situation. But, yes, everyone is very excited about the Knicks.
0: Yeah, it's just, it's crazy. And look, I realize that they're not going to be satisfied with anything less than championships. I understand that. But I do think that that's a major step forward for the Knicks. If they got to the finals this year, and then you get that close and you determine, okay, what do we need against Oklahoma City? Probably playing against Oklahoma City. I can see San Antonio, though, so I don't want to be so fast in that one. But this is weird to say because it's kind of championship or bust in New York, but I got to believe that when it comes to the Knicks, because they haven't had success, have not been in the finals for so long, that if they at least get to the finals, I got to believe that, as weird as this sounds, that New York fans will be satisfied with that. Is that fair, or is it just championship or bust in that city?
1: No, I do think that if they do get to the finals and lose to the Thunder, or I guess maybe the Spurs, but probably the Thunder,
0: right.
1: I think that would be considered a successful season. I do.
0: Yeah, me too. I mean, I got to think. And the East is so open. I mean, you look at it now, and, Detroit was on the verge against Orlando, so kind of for a minute there it was like, well, Detroit's not going to make it, and they vanquished Boston. I got to believe, too, by the way, and we have a lot of listeners in Boston, so 310-840-4910. The Celtics have to be looking at what the Knicks are doing to Philadelphia, going, how did we lose to Philly? Like, I know that.

0: this would have been the to get to the finals, I think.
1: Yeah, I mean, Boston, New York, nothing. It doesn't get better than that. I mean, I've attended some of those games when they've been head-to-head like this and both been good, and it's like there's just nothing better. I mean, that's a great rivalry. And so, again, not that Philly's not, but just Philly's just – I mean, Joel Embiid's just too banged up. You know, if they were healthy 100%, you know, Philly might give them a little bit of a run. I thought the Knicks were going to win this series rather easily, and they're showing that the way that the Knicks are playing. But I was thinking this driving in today. You know, I was listening to something, and I was just like, Boston's got to be sick to the stomach. Like, how did we do this? Again, I know that they lost Tatum in Game 7, but – and I'm pretty impressed about the way Tatum played. Now there's all this talk about, well, whether Jaylen Brown's going to be leaving town. Like, I know we had Brett Siegel on a little bit earlier, and we just didn't end up getting to it. But there's buzz that maybe Jaylen Brown could be going anywhere. And to me, I know he's not going to win the MVP, but what he did this year was incredibly impressive with the majority of the year without Jason Tatum. And as well as they played, I mean, Boston was the favorite in the East going into the playoffs. Now New York's the favorite going into the East. We'll see what Detroit is, because we kind of all threw Detroit away. We're like, well, Orlando's going to win that series, and then Detroit came back. And even though they lost today to Cleveland, man, Cade Cunningham. I mean, most people know. I mean, if you're watching the NBA, you know who Cade Cunningham is. But, man, I think on the big playoff stage like this, I mean, that dude is good. Even though Harden stepped up in the end of that game, that dude is really good. So there's that going on. And then later today, unless you're on the West Coast, later today is the draft lottery. And I got to be honest, I think this is one of the most important draft lotteries we've seen, because A.J. DeMonts of BYU, I think, is going to go number one. You got Darren Peterson, who knows how people are going to react to the kind of season he had at Kansas. Boozer is in there. Acuff Jr. is in there. I mean, Caleb Wilson, there's so many good players. And while I don't know that it's going to live up to the 2003 class because LeBron was at the top of it, but I think there's players, you know, Carmelo Anthony's obviously a Hall of Famer. I think there's that type of player. I think DeMonts could be that kind of a player, and even better defensively. You know, Chris Bosh was in that draft. Dwayne Wade was in that draft. Those are Hall of Fame players that we're talking about. But there are, at least to me, there are three or four franchise changers led by DeBonta. And I think this draft could go 10 deep, or maybe even more, in terms of players that can have a real effect on a team. And I'm looking at it right now, and I've been sitting here at every break hitting the sim lottery on Tankathon. And I'm trying to think to myself, like, who really needs them? Like, Washington needs them. Atlanta has a New Orleans pick. Utah tanked for DeBonta, basically. If you're not familiar geographically with Salt Lake City, you know, Provo, where he played at BYU, DeBonta, that's 30, 40 minutes down the road. I mean, it's just like right there. Indiana could be back in this thing really, really fast. You get Halliburton back, you get the first pick, a guy like DeBonta, and all of a sudden, you know, they're back in it, something like that. It's interesting with Sacramento, because I think they're just such a mess right now, and they need a building block more than anybody. I think maybe just in terms of pure need, like Sacramento would be like, please. I mean, think about a team like Dallas. What if Dallas somehow got this thing? And now you're looking at a guy like Cooper Flagg, and you get, you know, Kyrie to come back, and all of a sudden you're looking at Dallas going, wow, they had a guy like DeBonta or something like that, or any of these top guys. You know, like I said, I think a few of these top guys, if Golden State somehow got it, you know, I think Golden State has like a 9.4% chance. Like, I think the conspiracy theorists would be out if Golden State got this thing. But Golden State goes from a situation where, you know, Steph Curry's older and Draymond Green, obviously, and Jimmy Butler's coming back from a knee injury, thinking, well, they don't get another chance. And depending on if they got the top pick, a guy like DeBonta, or even, you know, a guy like Boozer, or, I mean, you're looking at, or Darren Peterson, who a lot, you know, he came up with some stuff by why he had the season that he had. If Darren Peterson could all of a sudden live up to what everyone thought he was going to be, I mean, most people thought Peterson was going to be the first pick of this draft. And so if he comes into the NBA and he lives up to those expectations, and a team like Golden State got him, all of a sudden, where's Golden State in this? So there's so many interesting things going on as far as this lottery is concerned, because there are so many players who could be really, really good in this draft. I think DeMonts is the best one. There is a debate. Like I said, we had Brett Siegel on a little bit earlier from Clutch Points, who's really, really good, and he kind of said, yeah, you know, it's not 100% DeBonta, but I think he's a two-way player. He's 6'9". The way that he scored, he carried BYU, especially after Richie Saunders got hurt, their best shooter. And I think he's going to be a franchise changer. Is it going to be LeBron? I don't think he's going to be LeBron, but he's going to be really good. And then, like I said, Peterson could be really good. Boozer could be

0: really good. Acuff Jr. could be really good. I think Caleb Williams or Wilson is really, really underrated. I think he could change a team. So it's going to be interesting because of all the talk this year about the tanking, one of the reasons why teams tank so much is this class. You know, I think it's a complete overreaction by the NBA, the reaction they've had to tanking. It's not that teams haven't tanked in the past. They have. But the reason why Utah did is, look, it's really difficult. Let's be honest. It's really difficult to get free agents to sign in Utah. And they're like, we've got a kid up the street in A.J. DeMonta. This is a once-in-a-lifetime opportunity. We got to try to get this kid. Who could blame him? You know, same thing with Washington. Same thing with Dallas. Same thing with Indiana with their injuries to Halliburton. All these teams are like, look at all these guys that are coming out. And like I said, I think this thing could go in terms of high-impact players. I think this thing could go all the way to 9 or 10. And then in terms of real franchise changers, the minute you get these guys, I think there's three or four. I think DeMonta is for sure. I think that Peterson, given the right situation, absolutely could be. Yeah, and I know a lot of people aren't as high on Cameron Boozer, but at the very worst, I think Cameron Boozer's a 2010 guy every night. Everybody's kind of worried about his athleticism, plays below the rim, that kind of stuff. But I know this. He's really talented what he did, and if you remember his dad, Carlos Boozer, and he played for Utah, he was a 20-10 guy every night. You know, him and Darren Williams, 20-10, 20-10, 20-10, anybody could use that. So there's a number of teams. The only team that, if this happens, it'll just be absolutely crazy is OKC. OKC owns the Clippers pick, and if for some reason, let me hit Sim Lottery a few times here on Tankathon and see if they come up number one. Nah, I don't think so. Let's hope they don't. Oh, Golden State just got the first pick. That would be terrible. You know, see, there you go. If DeBonta got in there, all of a sudden Steph Curry's like, I think I might. And that's where all the conspiracy theorists will come out. So anyway, NBA playoffs update, and then tomorrow's the big day in the NBA. I don't like the lottery. I think they should go right with the NFL system. Worst team, best players. That's the way it should be. You don't need to screw around with this whole thing. The NBA, obviously, and Adam Silver disagrees. I've never liked all the talk. I don't think this is the number one problem that the NBA has. I don't think it's a problem to the extent of the way that they've talked about it. Who's watching the bottom-level teams? They're not. I'd much rather have the top-level teams playing their players. I think that's an issue, this whole 65 thing. I think the way that Oklahoma City and the way that teams are starting to pander to the referees and the acting, which has always been bad, but I don't think it's ever been worse than it is right now. Those are the issues I think are the major issues with the NBA, but they keep saying that it's about tanking. So we'll see how they change this thing. But anyway, today is that day. So there's going to be a bottom feeder team or two or three. They're going to be very happy with where they are. So give me your thoughts on that at 310-840-4910. We'll get some more calls out of this whole thing. We had a bunch of stuff. And then at about 40 minutes past the hour, we'll give you Lund's last call. And I think we have a really good last call tonight at 40 minutes past the hour. I was just looking at it a little bit earlier. Let me see just real quick what we're doing. Oh, yeah, we can still do some more NFL stuff, too. I forgot we got to hit a couple of things like that. What do we got for the final stuff? Oh, yeah, it's good. It's really good. You want to hang around for that. All right. It is Sports Night with your old friend John Lund, our good friends Alex and Stuart here as well, only here on Westwood One Sports and the Westwood One Sports app.
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0: they really mean cause. Sports Not in Western One Sports, the Western One Sports app. Please make sure. It is Mom's Day, so please make sure. There you go. Very, very, very nice. All right, London's Last Call coming up in about 18 minutes, about 40 minutes past the hour. So make sure that you do listen through that. We got a bunch of good stuff. By the way, one thing I wanted to bring up, and I thought it deserved more time, and I think we have the sound on this, right? Which is, Stu reminded me that today the anniversary of, or was yesterday, or was it this week, of Bartolo Colon hitting a home run?
1: Yeah, a couple days ago.
0: Okay, that's still fine. Yeah, that's still fine. This might have been the most unlikely thing. I know this is a lot. I know that we are a prisoner of the moment, but this might have been the most unlikely thing to happen in baseball history. And we'll give it to you in just a second. We'll play the audio for you. But it's Bartolo Colon. And, you know, I was in Oakland when Bartolo Colon was with the A's, and he was a fun guy. But he would, when he went to the plate, when obviously pitchers would still hit, and even though he was in the American League, and obviously, if you're playing in a National League park, you got to hit. And, I mean, when he was with the A's, was just, he didn't want to be up there. He'd just, like, let a couple go by, and then he'd kind of give a half swing and then, like, you know, back into the dugout. But how many years ago is this? It's like, this got to be, like, 10, 15 years now by now, something like that. But the other part that's funny is that you'll hear in here is it's James Shields that gives up the home run, and that's not the worst thing James Shields did when he was a Padre. James Shields got traded for Fernando Tatis Jr. after this too. So here's James Shields. It's Padres, right? And Bartolo's at the plate and near anniversary. Here you go.
2: Colon looking for his first hit of the year.
3: Oh. He drives one deep left field. Back goes Upton. Back near the wall. It's out of here. Bartolo has done it. The impossible has happened. The team vacates the dugout as Bartolo takes the long trot, his first career home run, and there will be nobody in the dugout to greet him. This is one of the great moments in the history of baseball.
0: So I don't know that I would go great moments in history of baseball, but I would say of, if you had told me, like, okay, Bartolo Colon hitting a home run, I mean, just like some of the craziest things you ever saw. I mean, on par with like the band being on the field, or Randy Johnson hitting the bird, or like it just the immaculate risk. Like, how much money could you have won if you had said, and there back then there were no, like, you know, prediction markets or anything like that. And I don't even know. I guess in Vegas you could have done props, but not like they are now, right? Where a lot of states, or most states, you can do some sort of prop betting or whatever. I don't know what the odds would have been for Bartolo Colon to hit a home run on that particular night, but just unbelievable. And so when you reminded me of that, I started to think to myself, like, that's got to be top five, and I don't think I'm overdoing that in terms of, like, you see something in sports and you think to yourself, I've never seen that. Like Jim Marshall run the wrong way against the 49ers years and years ago, the defensive end for the Vikings, like, running wrong way. You know, like, it's got to be up there with at least top five, if not number, like. And I almost think on that day, because this is the way Bartolo was, like, people were giving him grief, like, Bartolo, you could never hit a home run. And then he said, okay, I'll just, you know, I'm gonna effort at the plate for one time, and then he hit a home run. Just amazing. So I don't know that I would call it, as the announcer did, like, one of the greatest moments in baseball history, but I don't know, 1,000,000 to 1, that's just insane. What do you say, Stu? Like, is it top five moments in baseball history where you'd say, like, there's no way he's doing that?
1: Yeah, it is certainly up there. You mentioned the Randy Johnson hitting the bird with the baseball. That's one of them as well. How about Jose Canseco, the ball hitting off his head and going over the wall?
0: When he was at the Rangers.
1: Yes, yes.
0: And he puts his glove up and it bounces off his head and over the wall. That might be number one. Honestly, that might be number one. That even might top this. Like, I remember that play, too, because they showed it on SportsCenter like 1,000 times. And I think it was probably a Dan Patrick night or something that night. And they showed it again and again. And then Jose's looking around like, where's the ball? Like, dude, it's over the wall. Like, I think I'm pretty confident in saying, like, we'll never see that again. We will never see that, where a ball bounces off some dude's head and goes over the wall. No way.
1: And the fact that it was Canseco makes it so much better.
0: Oh, yeah, absolutely. And he's running back to the wall, and it bounces off his head.
1: Doink.
0: Like, you never would see that. Like you've seen a ball go off a glove or, you know, or whatever, or, you know, it bounces, it's a ground rule double, the guy screws something up. I mean, you see that, all, you know, you see those things. But, I mean, for the ball to bounce, we've never even seen anything close to that. So, yeah, okay, maybe that would be more unlikely than, like, a Bartolo Colon home run. But I just remember, like, what did Bartolo just hit a home run? That was unreal. Can you imagine the grief that James Shields got, too? Because James Shields, like, you gave up the home run to Bartolo and you got traded for Fernando Tatis Jr. But, like, in between that, James Shields had a pretty solid career. It was, like, Tampa for a while. And he was pretty solid. But, like, if he started talking, like, if James Shields started talking trash to you, you'd just be like, didn't you give up a home run to Bartolo Colon? Like, yeah,
1: that'd be so mean.
0: That would be mean. But, yeah, that might be – okay, so Canseco probably most unlikely would be Canseco off the head, Bartolo's home run, Randy Johnson hitting a bird. Like, Randy Johnson could stand on a mound because it was during spring training. Randy Johnson could stand on a mound, or any pitcher, like, I don't know, and throw 1,000 pitches. And they could release, like, birds, and I don't think you could hit one like that. Like, that was just – that was unreal. Wasn't PETA angry – like – I guess, well, PETA at every turn wants to the people for the ethical treatment of animals. And I think that they like got angry with Randy Johnson. Like, do you think he meant to do that? Like, he, for those who don't remember, he was throwing a pitch. It wasn't like he was like, you know, I'm going to try to hit a bird with a ball. He was throwing a pitch. It was just like bad timing.
1: I don't think you could even do that if you tried on purpose.
0: No, right. Never.
1: No.
0: Like, seriously, that, like, he just, the bird happened to be flying by, and it was just poof. And all you saw was feathers. Like, that was it, man. Yeah. So that one's probably on the list. I'm trying to think as far as, like, unlikely. And we don't have to stick to baseball, but, I mean, that's just – that was unbelievable. Unbelievable. Probably if you went football, you probably go immaculate reception. You might go band on the field. Like, we're never going to see a band on the field again. I'm pretty confident in saying that. Like, it's the final play of the game, and there's a dude returning a kick, and that's all of a sudden, because Joe Starkey was the guy's name that called it. He's like, the band is on the field! And you're like, what? Like, what are you talking about? A band is on the field? And the guy's running through the band, and he knocks over, like, I think it was, like, the guy holding the big drum or the tuba or whatever it was, and he knocks him out in the end zone, and, like, they're like, there's got to be a penalty on there. There's something, right? Nope, no penalty.
1: Like, you would think there'd be something, but no.
0: Yeah, like, nowadays there would be. Like, because we're just penalty happy. So there's like, wait a minute. Like, back then, it's like, they kind of looked at each other and were like, I guess. I don't know. I know there's a ban on the field, but I guess that's a touchdown. Insane. Anyway, there you go. The anniversary of Bartolo Colon's home run. When you brought that up to me today, I was like, oh, my God. Like, that's up there. That is absolutely crazy. Anyway, yeah, Canseco's head, Bartolo's home run, Randy Johnson hitting a bird. I don't think there's any. That'd be tough. That'd be tough. Just unlikely things that you'll never see in sports. A band on the field, you're never going to see that. What else? You'll never see the Holy Roller. Like, you'll never see that because they outlawed it. Basically, I mean, you could see it, I guess, but, like, what was it? Dave Casper kicks it. Stabler fumbles it. Casper got it at the end. There was, like, Pete Banaszak in the middle. The ball's getting kicked and moved and everything. By the way, the call on that one's unbelievable. That's like that might be the best just single call of all time. Just an amazing call. And Madden's on the field, and he says, get your big butt out of there. I mean, that's just an amazing. That might be the best call of all time. That's pretty good. So anyway, there you go. You brought that up today, and I was racking my brain. I was just sitting there going, oh, yeah, man, I'm never going to see that again. Just amazing stuff. All right, a couple other things before, because we got Len's last call coming up, and we're going to get into a few different things like this. But the one thing, by the way, we mentioned the Draymond Green thing very, very briefly. The one thing I wanted to mention about that is that nobody's talking about, and I'm pretty surprised. Oh, thanks, Alex. I just read something, Alex. I'm glad you dumped that word. I just read that. That was an amazing song, but then, yeah, because I knew that's what I was saying. That one part that you dumped was coming. I'm like, oh, I know it's coming here. It was a beautiful Mother's Day song, though. I'm just saying, but you did catch that at the end. That's very nice. The one part of the Draymond Green story that nobody's talking about, because everybody's talking about Barkley versus Draymond Green and all that different stuff, and then Draymond Green's into it, getting into a fight with Austin Rivers now, is that Charles Barkley said before last season that he was only going to do inside the NBA for 2 more years. Well, 1 year is almost up, which means next year is it. And a lot of people assumed that Draymond Green was going to get that mantle. And I'm thinking to myself, is this going to be it for inside the NBA? Like, are we getting one, you know, swan song of that thing? So it's going to be like LeBron James is going to do his swan song. And then inside the NBA is going to do their swan song. And that's going to be it. Because if Barkley's not around, then I don't know if Kenny Smith is going to want to be around. And Kenny Smith could probably go to an NBA front office. Shaq would want to keep doing it. I think Shaq is 54, I want to say. So it's not like Shaq is too old and he would quit doing it. But then again, Shaq's on just about every commercial that you could possibly be on. And he's got millions, if not billions. So he's got a ton of money. So he doesn't really need to do it anymore. And he's probably doing it just because he's having fun. Like, Kenny doesn't need to do it. He's got enough money. Charles says he's going to retire after next year. And Shaq doesn't really need to do it unless he wants to continue to do TV. But I think he's only doing it because the chemistry is so good. And not to say this is old, but Ernie Johnson's going to be 70 before next season. And I'm thinking to myself, do those guys really want to try to go through another rendition? And then ESPN hasn't shown the ability to be able to find that kind of chemistry. And they've tried and they've tried and they've tried. And that's why they got inside the NBA, because they're like, heck with it. There's already a great show. Let's just get that show. So I just, you know, what's getting lost in this whole thing is Draymond Green, I think, was a lot of people's assumption that he was going to take Charles's place and this thing was just going to keep rolling. And I've known this. I don't know if everybody has known this, but that's not Draymond Green. He's not Charles Barkley. He doesn't laugh at himself. We all have friends that have certain qualities. Some guys are funny. Some guys are, you know, whatever the case may be. That's not Draymond Green. He's not funny. He's not witty. He's not Charles Barkley. Nobody is. But he certainly showed that, and I think that he went from the guy that, like, we all assumed was going to be it, and then he dropped that kind of lead balloon in the Charles Barkley, we don't want to look like you in a Rockets uniform kind of a thing, and everyone went, oh, this guy's not funny. I'm not sure he's going to be the guy. You know, in just one single moment, that kind of happened. And I thought to myself, as everybody was reacting to that whole thing, I thought to myself, well, you realize that, like, Charles is leaving after next year. So what is going to become of this show? To me, that last year is more important than LeBron's last year. Like, what's going to happen to this show? This is the best studio show there is. Best chemistry in sports is this show. What's going to go on with Charles? I haven't seen anybody talk about that, because Charles said before last year, I got a 7-year contract, but I'm only doing 2. So that's it. And there isn't an heir apparent. And then so now ESPN's going to go back to the drawing board? No, thank you. I mean, how many renditions did they try of, like, pre-half post before they finally said, oh, we got it inside the NBA? And Charles said, I'm doing it for 2 years. So we'll see. All right, let's get to Lund's last call. We got 5 things that you got to know before you get out of here. Yes, Mike Vrabel is on that list. A little NBA that we've got as well. I got an OKC question for you. Got a little Mother's Day in there. So the 5 things you got to know before we get out of here tonight. Let's do that coming up next. Lund's last call. We'll do it next on Sports Night on Westwood One Sports and the Westwood One Sports app.
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1: I don't know for how much longer they will present me. It's Mother's Day, except for you and the West. But, you know, you got 18 minutes. Take care of Mom. And, yes, Mother Lover. Yes, there you go. Mother Lover. Justin Timberlake on that, Lonely Island. God, remember Lonely Island was like, they came out with a string in.
2: Yes.
1: Yes. I mean, just like one after the other. Most of them I probably can't even say, even though it's at this time of the day, but they had, you know, blank in a box.
2: Yes.
1: And blank in your pants.
2: Yes.
1: And like, you know, and then they started, like, all of a sudden it was insane, man. Those guys were making... They were making tons of money.
2: Do you remember who was the other good one I liked? Was the Russell Brand character from Saving, what was it? Forgetting Sarah Marshall? Do you remember that?
1: Yes.
2: Oh, yes. My gosh, dude.
1: That was amazing. Amazing. Anyway, happy Mother's Day to the mothers out there. Please treat Mom well. And again, this is just me. I know that your significant other, your wife, girlfriend, whatever, she'll be looking at you in the morning going, where are the flowers or the cards? And you're like, you're not my mom. But then it's like, oh, the kids don't have cards. You got a flower. I'm just telling you, save yourself a lot of grief and at least run to the grocery store and get some grocery store flowers, whatever. But you do you. All right, let's get to it. It is time for Lund's Last Call, five things you need to know before you get out of here. Let's go.
0: It's time for Lund's Last Call.
1: I still can't believe we just played.
2: Yeah.
1: I'm just saying. All right. Number five on the list. That's very nice. Number five on the list. I saw this today and I couldn't believe it. I read a couple of articles as I was prepping for the show. Mike Vrabel's not going anywhere. I'm not saying what he did was morally correct. I mean, the latest that's coming out here. And I wouldn't keep bringing this up just to bring it up. Now they're saying that they were out in a boat and Diana Rossini was pregnant with her, of course, husband, and I don't know where that marital status sits right now. Crazy. I mean, this just every day it gets crazier. But then there was an article that I read today that suggested that Mike Vrabel could get fired for this. And look, I get it. If Roger Goodell decided this was going to be his next big thing, and he is judge, jury, and executioner, and he's certainly done, you know, suspended guys for worse. But I don't think he's going anywhere. And one of the reasons I don't think he's going anywhere is because he got to the Super Bowl last year and Robert Kraft isn't exactly the owner that would be throwing down the hammer. I mean, he likes massages, clearly, so I'm not really sure. Although I don't know what's going on with New England coaches. They can't seem to keep in their pants. I mean, between Belichick and Mike Vrabel now and the owner of the Patriots. So, yeah, I don't think Mike Vrabel's going anywhere. Have you seen those, Stu, have you seen those articles? Like, people are suggesting that Mike Vrabel might get fired?
3: Yeah, it does seem like some people think this is, you know, it's a non-zero chance, I would say. I don't know how high of a chance it is, but there are people speculating it, at least.
1: Yeah. I mean, if he had been like Gerard Mayo the year before and they weren't very good, I mean, Mike Vrabel wins three or four games, then I could see it, but... He just got the Patriots to the Super Bowl out of nowhere, and I'm not saying that's right. I'm just saying that's how sports works. And the only guy to really fire him is going to be Robert Kraft, and Robert Kraft loves him as a player and a coach. And I haven't heard anything out of the NFL. Like, has Roger Goodell even been asked about this? Like, you know, have any discipline for Mike Vrabel? I mean, he's done this probably worse for players, but I haven't heard anything. And so it seems to me that these things are coming out of nowhere. Because unless Schefter or somebody like that reports it, I don't think it's going anywhere. So, just a thought. All right, who needs to win? I'm going to ask you this, Stu. Who needs to win the NBA lotto more? And let me hit Sim Lottery one more time here. Washington at the top list. So Washington, Memphis, Utah, Sacramento, Indiana could be up there. Atlanta could be in there. Brooklyn, Dallas, Golden State. Who needs to win the lottery the most later today?
3: Who would you say? I don't know. Maybe this is like the local me coming out, but I feel like the Nets need it because other than when they got the duo of Durant and Harden to sign, and then they got Kyrie in there as well, and that was a disaster that lasted like how long? A year? Right. And then all those guys were gone after like a couple years. They really haven't had a lot of luck, and they've had a lot of – you know, worst records or top two or three worst records, and they really haven't had a top pick. So I think they are a team that could probably use one at some point.
1: Plus, yeah, I'm looking at this whole thing. Washington's got, you know, Washington, Indiana, Brooklyn, they're all at like 14%. I'm thinking of Michael Porter Jr.'s on that team, but seriously, the average fan maybe could get Michael Porter Jr. Like, they don't have any identity. They don't have any identity, Brooklyn. Like, not a player where you're like, oh, we're going to see Brooklyn tonight. Like, yeah. Like, home, road, whatever. I mean, they have no identity whatsoever. And, I mean, Sacramento doesn't have much of one, but, I mean, still, you could probably name two or three players on Sacramento, but, like, Brooklyn doesn't have anybody. I think the NBA, this is where we'll find out if there's any kind of conspiracy theory, because if Utah, for example, got the number one pick, I think that would anger the NBA because they were the most egregious, I think, in tanking this year. And if Utah got the thing, I think Adam Silver would be sitting backstage with the ping pong balls going, no. Like, oh, Utah's got the number one pick. No, do it again. No. And then if Golden State gets it, that's where the conspiracy theorists are going to start. Golden State was 37-45. They have a 9.4% chance. I think that people would go crazy if Steph Curry got like an A.J. DeBonsa. Who else? Indiana, if they got him and then they got Halliburton back. Think about what they could do. I'm trying to think who else if they got it. What if Dallas got it again with Cooper Flagg? Woo! Man, that'd be something. Atlanta, if they got it, could be pretty nasty in the East, because we were just talking about the East, how, you know, it's not really, I mean, the Knicks, I think, are going to make it. Is there a dominant team? I shouldn't say there isn't a dominant team, but a couple of teams could get in this thing pretty quick. So anyway, that is the draft lotto store for tomorrow, and that is number four. Let me ask you, Stu, let me ask you a question about OKC. They haven't launched, you can't officially call this a dynasty. They've won one, so obviously it's not a dynasty. I think you got to win at least a few. But we're kind of on the verge of that, especially there's another team, by the way. Oklahoma City has a lottery pick through the Clippers, so hopefully they don't win it, or else they're going to win it for like five straight years. But they kind of are on the precipice of being a dynasty. Does everyone hate OKC? Because it's weird to hate a small market team. Like, Oklahoma City's playing the Lakers. Most people normally would say, I hope OKC beats the Lakers. But because of their style of play, because they get all these whistles, because SGA's flopping all over the floor and Chet Holmgren's flopping all over the floor, do people already dislike, or dare I say hate, Oklahoma City? And I don't mean the city, I mean the team.
3: Sure.
1: What do you think?
3: Yeah, I don't think it's there yet, but we kind of talked about this with Indiana football, how, you know, they're lovable now, and then, you know, they win a title, maybe they get close to another one. It's like, oh, they're going to start becoming unlikable. I think that is going to happen with the Thunder, especially if they keep adding all these pieces, because they have, like we mentioned, they have the lottery pick from the Clippers. They could have some other picks, too. If they get another great player in this great class, people are going to be like, come on, what is happening?
1: Plus, that's what's scary, is they don't even need the first pick. Like, the first pick would be amazing, what, first two or three picks for them, and you'd just be like, oh. But, I mean, even if Oklahoma City's, like, fifth or sixth, they're going to get a really good player that can contribute to them. And we saw it tonight against the Lakers, and we've seen it all season long. They need to have Jalen Williams tonight. SGA wasn't even really good. And they, especially in the third quarter, they just blew the doors off the Lakers. Now, I get it. They have LeBron. And Reeves stinks, and what it would have been if Luka would have played. I get it. It's still mattered in four games to one. But, like, I'm watching them blow them out, and then they show Jalen Williams sitting on the sidelines in, you know, street clothes, and I'm like, oh, they don't even have that guy. Can you imagine if they added, like, another elite piece to that team? Good night. So there's that. Number two on the list. I always like to throw a crazy thing in there. This is just Florida. A woman wakes up in the middle of the night the other night, hears a huge commotion outside of her house, banging, crashing, things getting knocked around. So she thought someone was trying to break in. So she called it in, and she looks outside, and there's two alligators fighting on her lawn. What would that be like? I mean, people in Florida, we don't have time to take a call from people in Florida, but I mean, I've seen the things where, like, you know, there's an alligator in your pool or something like that, and like, can you imagine that? You wake up in the middle of the night, think somebody's trying to break in your house, you look out, there's two alligators fighting on your lawn.
3: No, I could not imagine thing, that. I would run far away from that.
1: I'd pick up and move right then and there.
3: Yeah.
1: I get it. Florida doesn't have any state income tax. That's nice, but my God. two alligators fighting in the lawn. Whew. And then finally, so what are you doing for mom today? What are you doing for mom?
3: What's on the agenda? Yes, there are flowers, there is a card, and there is a brunch. There's a brunch scheduled for tomorrow, so that is what I usually do for Mother's Day. Sometimes maybe I'll throw in some chocolate as well, or a gift if there's something she needs, but definitely the brunch every year, definitely the flowers every year.
1: That works. Well done by you. Alex, what would you say? What are you doing?
2: Anything special? I'm trying to find tickets so me and mom can go watch the gator fight. That'd be pretty badass. Can't lie. But
1: what are you doing for me, son? We're going to watch gators.
2: No, I think I'm going to take my mom to this beautiful spot by us. It's like a all plant-based Chinese spot. She loves it.
1: Oh, yeah.
2: And then surprise her with a... I work carpentry, so I might make her like a little something special, like maybe a jewelry holder or something.
1: Oh, good for you. Oh, that's very cool.
2: Thank you.
1: Yeah. By the way, I was just texting with my mom because she said, we missed you at the game. It was fun. And I just texted her. I go, did you really agree to a movie? So I'm just trying to find that out because maybe I'll try to get out of this thing. But yeah, same thing. Got the flowers. Mom's in town. Gonna go to the brunch, do that whole thing, and we'll see how things go. And then, like I said, I got the kids' cards so they can give it to mom so we don't have any problems. I already got the grocery store flowers ready to break out. You know, my wife's got her birthday and then Mother's Day is back to back. So my wife fully takes advantage of things. We do like 2 weeks straight. She has like a birthday, Mother's Day, 2 weeks straight.
2: Good for her.
1: So, yeah, she takes advantage of it too. Unbelievable. Speaking of, by the way, when I get home tonight, she's like, yeah, stay in the downstairs guest room. Don't wake me up. So that's what I'm going home to. Yeah, she doesn't want me to come upstairs. She's like, don't even come upstairs. Because we got a dog that's loud, and like if I come walking up the stairs, even though it's me, he'll start barking his head off. So she's like, yeah, stay downstairs. That's my Mother's Day gift. Our marriage is going very well. All right. Thank you so much. Alex is always a great job. Stu is always a great job. We got a great crew here tonight. Thanks for hanging out with us. Great calls, great content tonight. We had a lot of fun. Happy Mother's Day to all the mothers out there. Have a great evening. It's Sports Night on Westwood One Sports and the very downloadable Westwood One Sports app. Have a great night.
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0: Elijah Campbell.
1: Okay, that's it. I have seen enough. I have seen enough from the Eastern Conference playoffs in the NBA, because for the New York Knicks, it's now or never, baby. If the New York Knicks cannot get it done in this playoff series, not just playoff series, in this Eastern Conference playoff run, I'm saying making it all the way to the NBA Finals. Look, you may never do it. You may never get an opportunity like this ever again. That's how this thing works in professional sports. When you have your window and it is open at the perfect amount, you absolutely have to take advantage of it. I'm Elijah Campbell here, Westwood One Sports, and the Westwood One Sports app, 310-840-4910. That is the number to call. Or you can tweet at me at @E_Campbell3 on Twitter. Still calling it that, by the way. But this is the year, man. This is the year. If the New York Knicks cannot get it done, you're never going to get it done. For a multitude of reasons. Now, you don't even need me to be the only one to tell you, right? New York native and music legend Mary J. Blige also thinks the same thing, because if you just ask her what time it is for the New York Knicks, here's what she's going to tell you. She's right. It's not just me that thinks it. Mary J. Blige thinks it too. It's now or never for the New York Knicks for a multitude of reasons here too. Number one is that the path is cleared up for you. The Eastern Conference, since the beginning of the year, had a clear path for you. Now, I don't think anybody assumed Jason Tatum would return for the Boston Celtics only 9-ish months after tearing his Achilles. But it turned out that didn't matter for the New York Knicks, because the Celtics couldn't get out of the first round. The Sixers bounced the Celtics. Now, clearly, the Knicks have taken advantage of that, because they're up 3-0 on Philly right now, and they have game four today at 3:30 Eastern time. And I have a pretty good feeling that they're going to close it out. I feel pretty good about their chances of closing this thing out and completing the sweep today. But that's just one part of the equation, right? That's just the Boston Celtics. They've already been taken out for you. The Milwaukee Bucks didn't have Damian Lillard this year, and they completely fell apart. Doc Rivers couldn't steer that ship where it needed to go. So you already have the Milwaukee Bucks being a total non-factor this year. That's one of the teams in the Eastern Conference that's won an NBA championship here in this decade. You don't have to worry about them. The Miami Heat and Heat culture, total non-factor this year. That's another team that has won the Eastern Conference here in this decade. And the Indiana Pacers, that one team last year that kept you from being able to reach the NBA Finals, they can't terrorize you anymore. Ben Stiller was terrorized by the Indiana Pacers. He sits courtside at almost all of these games. Ben Stiller was on Pat McAfee this week talking about the Knicks, and Tyrese Halliburton, the boogeyman himself, was in studio with Pat McAfee. And here's what Ben Stiller had to say about his PTSD about that shot last year.
2: I mean, I was there, as you know, like, you know, last year when Tyrese hit the shot.
3: Yeah.
2: That changed everything. And I had the bad luck of being, you know, sitting under the celebration, you know, under this, and then after, then like making like eye contact with Miles Turner, like just, it was so weird. It was just so scary and weird. I was like, I don't, this is the one time I don't want these seats, because it was just, it was your glory moment there.
1: Listen to Ben. I haven't heard him that traumatized since it was caught in his zipper. And I forget what movie that is. Someone's going to have to correct me, whichever movie that is.
3: Something About Mary.
1: Something About Mary. That's right. That's right.
4: Frank Above the Beans.
1: See? Yeah. I mean, but that was probably the last time I think we've heard Ben Stiller that traumatized, fellas.
4: Sorry. Beans Above the Frank.
1: I
3: thought
1: it
3: was
1: when
3: he couldn't turn left.
1: I haven't even seen the whole movie here. I couldn't even tell you. I just know of that iconic scene, because I think any man that has ever gone to the bathroom, that is in the back of your head at some point, that is a physical possibility if you're not keeping your head on a swivel.
4: But that's the last time you think.
1: Yeah. Oh, see, now that's a must watch. See, that's why I got right there.
3: Head on a swivel, literally.
1: Sheet. Quite literally, keeping your head on a swivel. Oh, but that's the last time we heard Ben Stiller that traumatized. And that's sports trauma, different type of trauma, okay? That's sports trauma right there. But I got good news for Ben Stiller. This is great news. And that is that Tyrese Halliburton can't hurt you anymore. The big bad man can't hurt you anymore. He's out of the playoffs. Because he didn't get to play this year because of that injury. So the road for New York has kind of been in place, right? The bricks of this road have been applied since before the season even began. No Pacers, no Celtics, no Heat, no Milwaukee Bucks. Those are your other teams in this conference that have won this conference since the turn of the decade, since we've got into the 2020s. And they're not going to be there to be an obstacle. And here's the other thing, too, a whole other part of this equation is that this team is built to win right now. Mary J. Blige, what time is it for the New York Knicks? It's also now or never because you have the team to do it right now. That's one thing to just get bracket luck and have the Celtics taken out. And it's one thing to have just injury luck where you're, with the exception of OG Anunoby, now I expect him to be back for the next series. But for the most part, you've stayed pretty intact health-wise throughout these playoffs. And you're playing at a high level. If you look at what the New York Knicks have done just in the regular season. Over the course of their 82 games going into the playoffs, they were a top five net rating efficiency team. Top five in net. And if you look at the NBA champions over the last decade, there's only one team in the last decade, since 2016, that was not in the top five in net rating that won the NBA championship, and that was the 2023 Denver Nuggets, or 2022-2023 Denver Nuggets. And only a handful of teams have ever won an NBA title since 2000 outside of the top five in regular season net rating. 2011 Mavericks, 2010 Lakers, 2006 Heat, 2001 Lakers. But they all had a separator, right? They had some major superstars on those teams that propelled them to wins once they actually got to the playoffs. But if you were a team like the New York Knicks, dominating in the regular season like they did, and then it carrying over and transferring into the playoffs is a really good sign that you have reached a historic benchmark to where you should be able to win.

0: There, that's a long time. It's a long time since the New York Knicks have done it. And they have been living in mediocrity ever since. And you have some flashes. The Carmelo Anthony teams and Amari Stoudemire teams were solid, but they didn't have this type of ceiling. There was always a team in the East that was better than them. No matter how good they were, there was always just somebody better in your conference. That somebody better usually was the form of the Indiana Pacers with Paul George and Roy Hibbert and David West and that crew, or some fella named LeBron James was going to be there waiting regardless if they got past the Indiana Pacers or not. That's how the East used to be. The East has been much more winnable since LeBron James left the conference. But there's always just somebody better. This year, that's not the case. And this is the first year you can look at the New York Knicks and say that that is not the case because the Pacers were on a roll last year. They were playing a style that was hard to play against in the playoffs. They were truly pace-proof. That was a really good basketball team. And I think the more time goes on, the more people are going to realize just how good that Pacers team was. And I would say it was an excusable loss for the Knicks last season. Heartbreaking, yes. Traumatizing to you know, use the experience of Ben Stiller, the one time he didn't actually want to use those awesome courtside seats at Madison Square Garden, yes. But I would say that is at least excusable. But this team's good enough to do it. There is no better team in the East right now. There is none. And with this team firing on all cylinders, you can trust that they can get to the finals with the field in the Eastern Conference looking the way it is. Here's Mike Brown talking about Jalen Brunson after the game, where game three on Friday night. Jalen Brunson does what he does. And Mike Brown makes a pretty fun analogy here to just kind of illustrate how important Jalen Brunson has become to this team.
1: What's the dude's name on Snoopy? Linus? He got a blanket. Jalen's, I'm Linus, and Jalen's my blanket, so he helps me relax in a lot of different times throughout the course of games. But you know, that's what great players do. They keep you poised, they make the game easier for everybody else, and they help you get through the stretch.
0: See, I love that analogy there, because for one thing, Linus, great character in the Peanuts. But
2: wah, wah, wah, wah, wah, wah, wah, wah. That's all I heard in the press conference.
0: Was wah, wah, wah, wah, wah, wah, wah, wah, wah. Now,
2: yes, sir.
0: Wah, wah, the ball should not be taken, you know, out from underneath the New York Knicks because there's a trust factor here. Like Linus in his blanket, right? That trust is that an NBA coach throughout the course of a game has so much going on that you need to be able to trust the guys that are on the floor, especially in big time moments. You're constantly trying to make adjustments. What do we hear in the playoffs all the time? Adjustments. You're constantly trying to make adjustments throughout the course of a basketball game. You're constantly figuring out substitution patterns. There's so much going through your head that you got to be able to trust the guys that are on the floor. For example, last night, I don't know if you stayed up and watched the Lakers and Thunder last night, but DeAndre Ayton gives up 3 straight offensive rebounds on a possession in the fourth quarter, and J.J. Redick, you can read his lips. He sits down next to Scott Brooks and says, I can't play him. I can't play him. Couldn't trust the guy. But with the New York Knicks, even with OG Anunoby going down, Mike Brown can trust all these guys. And clearly, he trusts Jalen Brunson. Jalen Brunson is the blanket to Mike Brown's Linus. There's that level of trust right there. And Jalen Brunson is rewarding that trust with production and with the results that you need to be able to get to an NBA championship. And if you look at what Jalen Brunson's done in this Philadelphia series, being scoring 31 points and dishing out 6 assists per game, I would say is pretty trustworthy. Hitting 37% of your threes, pretty trustworthy. Being 92% at the free throw line, I would say is pretty trustworthy, especially considering he's getting there more than anybody else on this team. But another part of this too, another reason why Mary J. Blige would consider this time for the Knicks being now or never. I know it's my time, and it's now or never. Would be that Karl Anthony Towns also is doing something a little different than he's done in the regular season. If you look at what Karl Anthony Towns has done in this series, he's averaging almost 7 assists per game. He was averaging about 7 assists per game in the last series. In the regular season, Karl Anthony Towns is averaging 3 assists per game. They've turned him into a passer. They've turned him into an offensive hub. And last year, if you watch the New York Knicks and they get into crunch time, whether it was their series against the Pistons or their series against the Pacers, the

0: that really held the Knicks back at times late in games was sometimes their offense just kind of devolved into Jalen Brunson pound the air out of the ball and four other dudes stand and watch. Jalen, hey, either draw a foul or hit a shot, and we'll be cool over here in the corner. Or if you miss, we'll try to get the offensive rebound. That was kind of what the Knicks crunch time offense was. And it was clunky. It's unorganized. It's kind of just relying on one player to kind of bail you out right there. But that's not the case right now. When Karl Anthony Towns is going more than double his assist rate in the playoffs, you're allowing him to be able to create more offense for everybody else. That offensive creation burden isn't just on Jalen Brunson. Because you look at the other players on the Knicks, Mikal Bridges is a solid scorer, but it's usually off the catch. He's not creating a lot of his own offense. OG Anunoby's not creating a lot of his own offense. Josh Hart can create his own offense, but you need more guys that can be able to create in that lineup. And Karl Anthony Towns, doing what he's doing in terms of the facilitating, being a hub on that offense, being able to pull the opposing big away from the basket and kind of put him on an island and be able to win that one-on-one battle off the dribble, has made a world of difference for the New York Knicks. Has made a world of difference. And that's another reason why New York native Mary J. Blige might say that this time for the Knicks is... I know it's my time, and it's now or never. And it's a reason why I completely agree with her. And they're going to get through the Philadelphia 76ers. I almost feel like today's Game 4 is just going to be a formality. And even if the Sixers end up winning, I cannot foresee a path at Madison Square Garden in Game 5 that the Knicks would be able to lose that game. Or at least they better not, because if the Knicks don't make it to the Eastern Conference Finals, Knicks fans should feel shattered. You should feel absolutely shattered if they don't make the NBA Finals. Because there's a good feeling that you'd never make it back again, that the stars will never align like this again. How many other years you're going to have it to where the best player on the team that just won the conference misses an entire year because of torn Achilles? Or that the number two seed in your conference, who many people thought would be the actual favorite to win the conference in the playoffs, gets bounced in the first round because they gagged all over themselves and blew a 3-1 lead against the seven seed. This doesn't happen often. Championship windows don't stay open forever. They're not like your actual windows where you can move them up and keep them there forever to stay open. No, championship windows fall. They succumb to the laws of gravity. They will close. And if you don't take advantage of what you have right now, if you're the New York Knicks, that thing can close a lot faster than you expect it to. The NBA now is built for championship windows to not stay open as long. The second apron and all the new things they've done with the salary cap and what you've even just seen with the parity of the league right now. Now, the Thunder may win another NBA championship, and they're a team that might have figured it out because Sam Presti's the best general manager maybe in all of pro sports. But you've seen just the different matchups we've had in the NBA Finals over the last 6 years, and that's pretty indicative of how the league is built right now, to where you have to be able to manage role players. You got to be able to manage your salary cap different than you ever have in the history of this sport. And that's why if the Knicks don't get it done this year, there's a good chance that you will feel like they will never get back to the NBA Finals. You are built for it right now. You cannot wait for next year. There is no next year if the New York Knicks. There is only this year to get to the NBA Finals for the first time since before I was a kindergarten age. I am 30 plus years old. I am a grown man talking to you right now. And the last time the New York Knicks were in the NBA Finals, I wasn't old enough to be in school. This is a huge opportunity. And if you miss out on it, then there is a feeling that you will never get back. Because if you can't do it now, I can't feel confident that you can do it in the next couple of years when things get a little bit harder with the salary cap. We do have a text on the text line here. Jeff in Ann Arbor. Well, if it's in Ann Arbor, I can already tell it's probably some Detroit Pistons text here. It says, still sleeping on the 60-win Pistons for real? It's that easy for the New York Knicks? Yes, I am still sleeping on the Detroit Pistons. Sorry, Jeff, I love the Pistons. And I thought they might have had a chance to steal one on the road yesterday in Cleveland. I like what the Pistons do defensively. Honestly, if I'm just ranking teams in the playoffs that I love to watch play defense, the Pistons are number one on that list. They're awesome to watch. They swarm to the ball. The people that mock the NBA for not playing any defense clearly haven't watched the Detroit Pistons. But in a 7-game series against the New York Knicks, the Knicks have more scoring options. They have a higher ceiling on offense. And I think that's an offensive unit with the way the Knicks have structured themselves right now, the way they've turned Karl Anthony Towns into a passer here in these playoffs, into a real hub of offense. That's something that's a little different. That draws Jalen Duren away from the basket. That makes the Pistons have to rotate just a little bit more. The Knicks move the ball better. Jalen Brunson is still a great scorer and as great of a defender as Cade Cunningham is, and everybody that plays on that Pistons team, minus Duncan Robinson, they are all great defenders. And they're actually so good at defense, they can hide Duncan Robinson on that end of the floor. But I still can't trust the Pistons to be able to win that series. And even if the Knicks and Pistons square off, which is what I expect, is that we will have a Knicks and Pistons Eastern Conference Finals, I still can't expect the Pistons to win that. This is a team for New York that is built to win it right now. The Pistons still have some flaws offensively. They still need extra creators. They're one step away, and that is a secondary scorer who can create for others. The Pistons don't have that right now. The Knicks do. The Knicks have everything they need to be able to go to the NBA Finals this year, and if they don't, it's going to be a horrific offseason for the New York Knicks, especially considering they fired Tom Thibodeau because they couldn't get past this point, and Mike Brown's got him back to this point, and it would feel kind of just like a lateral move at that point if you can't get past the Eastern Conference playoffs. 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But coming up, there's a team in the NFL that you may have forgotten about since they took their offseason vacation a little earlier than usual, but you shouldn't let this offseason pass you by without warning, because they'll certainly be back, and I'll tell you who that is next as you listen to Elijah Campbell here on Westwood One Sports and the Westwood One Sports app.
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0: I'm sorry, friends. You're not out of the woods just yet. You thought you finally defeated the monster of the Kansas City Chiefs when Patrick Mahomes went down with an injury and they missed the playoffs for the first time in what feels like forever. For the first time since Patrick Mahomes was a starter in the NFL, they missed the playoffs. For the first time since Patrick Mahomes was a starter for the Kansas City Chiefs, they didn't even make the AFC Championship game. You thought that was it? Well, I don't think you're out of the woods just yet, because you know how a werewolf kind of comes back every full moon, according to its folklore? Well, I'm afraid the Kansas City Chiefs are kind of like that werewolf, but they don't have to kind of wait for a lunar phase for them to come back and terrorize the AFC. I think they're already here, and we've already seemingly forgotten about them. When you talk about contenders in the AFC, I think it's very easy to look and project next year and say, oh, well, you know, Bo Nix will be healthy. The Denver Broncos will be back. That defense was so good. And they almost made the Super Bowl without Bo Nix. They almost beat the Patriots in the AFC title game. Yeah, that's fair. You can look at it that way. You can look at it as, oh, the Baltimore Ravens have one last real year of that window left before that thing closes. The Ravens are still a real threat. Or the Buffalo Bills still have Josh Allen. Yeah, that was a heartbreaking loss in Denver last year in the playoffs, but you can look at Buffalo and say, oh, well, they changed the coach. They're doing things because they think they can win now. Or look, even with all the stuff happening with Mike Vrabel and the New England Patriots, that's still a roster that, if they're able to land a trade for AJ Brown, is still going to be good enough to get back to the Super Bowl. It's a loaded conference. There's a lot of talented teams. We even forget about the Cincinnati Bengals too. Joe Burrow, if you assume he's healthy for an entire year, I think the Bengals have done enough defensively, whether it be through free agency or through the draft, that I think the Bengals can be competent enough on that end to make themselves a legit AFC title contender. But we're still forgetting about the Kansas City Chiefs. You can cycle through a bunch of different teams, but I feel like maybe the most blatantly obvious one is the Kansas City Chiefs. They're still there. And I know a lot of people got Chiefs fatigue. I get it. I get it. A team that has won 3 Super Bowls this decade, easy to get fatigued of. A team that has gone to other Super Bowls, it's easy to get fatigued with. A team that has been in the AFC title game. Before this season, the last, what, 5 or 6 seasons, they have been in the AFC title game or the Super Bowl. I get the fatigue. I'm here to tell you that you're going to have to put up with it for at least another year or two. Because I think the Kansas City Chiefs are going to be that one legitimate contender again that we just kind of forget about because of how last season ended. Because the record looked a lot worse than what they actually were. Maybe one of the more argued with sayings in football was Bill Parcells's, "You are what your record says you are." I don't think that was exactly the case with Kansas City because they're 6-11, but that wasn't a 6-11 football team. And because once Patrick Mahomes goes down in early December, that kind of did it for the rest of the year. In that game, they lost and they got eliminated from playoff contention. But if you want to look at why I think this Kansas City Chiefs team isn't going anywhere and why you'd be sorely mistaken if you thought that it's completely over, is because Patrick Mahomes will be healthy again. He is expected to be back for the start of the regular season. And he's been down the last couple of years, if you look at some of those numbers. But there's a certain type of reunion that has happened in Kansas City that I think is going to get the best out of Patrick Mahomes, because it's been getting the best out of Patrick Mahomes ever since he has entered the league. That's Eric Bieniemy. Now, Eric Bieniemy was the offensive coordinator for the Kansas City Chiefs up until 2022, and then he left for a few years, taking other opportunities. He was in Washington with the Commanders. He went to the college ranks and was at UCLA. He was the running backs coach for the Chicago Bears last year, but all roads have led him back to Kansas City to reunite with Patrick Mahomes. Now, here's Eric Bieniemy on one of the Chiefs, kind of their team-produced YouTube videos, where he's being interviewed by some of the members of the radio crew. And just listen to the excitement in Eric Bieniemy's voice as he talks about his reunion. And when he's talking about this, here's the only thing I want you to listen for here. He's gonna say words, but I want you to listen to tone here. I want you to listen to tone for Eric Bieniemy. The certain excitement in his voice, and we'll get that here in just a little bit. But here's the reason he's going to sound excited, is because in the 4 seasons that Patrick Mahomes had Eric Bieniemy as his offensive coordinator, he had a QBR over 70. including 2 years where he had a league high QBR. Now, of course, the QBR scale is 0 to 100, but the only seasons in Patrick Mahomes' career where they were above 70 came when Eric Bieniemy was his offensive coordinator. And since Eric Bieniemy left, he's never had a season with that QBR over 70. The numbers have taken a dip. You look at 2022 Patrick Mahomes, and then you look at the 23 season, 24 season, and 25, you see statistical dips. QBR is maybe the most blatantly obvious one where you see him take that dip. And in terms of net yards per attempt, or adjusted net yards per attempt, which is my favorite quarterback stat, where you're talking about, it's like normal yards per attempt, but it takes into account that touchdowns and plays. So a 1 yard touchdown is still pretty more valuable than a 17 yard pass. But if you look at that metric alone, Patrick Mahomes is over 7 every year with Eric Bieniemy. He's been under 7 in all years after Bieniemy left. Now here's Eric Bieniemy in that aforementioned interview talking with the Chiefs radio staff. And again, just listen to the tone and the excitement in this guy's voice.
1: Fired up, excited, very excited, I should say. Just having an opportunity just to see him going through his rehab process. And, you know, the thing I love about Pat, which you always love, just the competitive spirit. And obviously he's in there. Julie's doing an outstanding job with him. He's so fired up. You know, if Pat could come out there and do whatever he can tomorrow, he would show it off and be ready to roll. But I'm excited about that opportunity just to reunite and just tap into him and just, you know, start talking through things just to see exactly where he is. But I'm, like I said, I'm excited.
0: Oh, I'm excited. You could hear it. You could just hear. I know this is an audio medium, so you couldn't watch Eric Bieniemy, but you could almost hear a man smile through that clip. You could hear Eric Bieniemy smile, and you should. He should be happy. If you're a Chiefs fan, you should be thrilled, because the best years of Patrick Mahomes have come with Eric Bieniemy being the offensive coordinator. Even if Bieniemy wasn't the primary play caller, right, there's clearly a positive influence on Patrick Mahomes' performance. And I'm sure that's going to be the biggest question, is what Bieniemy's role is going to look like in terms of how similar it was. I'm sure it's going to be a carbon copy of what that role was. And even if he's not the primary play caller, even if Andy Reid is still the one with that big Waffle House menu standing in front of his headset calling the plays, it's not going to matter to me. I think you're going to get better Patrick Mahomes because Bieniemy's there. I don't know if it's because he bakes some cookies and gives him warm milk and tucks him in and sings him a lullaby before bed every night. I don't know what it is, but there's clearly a positive impact. There's clearly a positive impact on this team, and they've also done a lot around him to make him a little more comfortable too. Not just bringing back your buddy and Eric Bieniemy, but they've created a pretty solid run game. This Chiefs team will be able to run the ball, right? They added Kenneth Walker, which I think was one of maybe the more underrated free agency signings in the NFL, because you have a really good offensive line unit that's got a couple of all pros, some pro bowlers on there. You have a second year left tackle in Simmons, who I think is only going to get better, still very young in his career, even had a small sample size when he was at Ohio State. He's only going to get better. That offensive line is going to be able to create holes for the Chiefs to be able to run the ball. And getting Kenneth Walker, who is a bona fide back, a man who is coming off of a Super Bowl MVP, I think bodes pretty well for this running game. The best seasons that the Chiefs have had, yes, Patrick Mahomes is slinging the rock. Yes, he's winning MVPs. Yes, he's doing all of these things. But it all helps when you're able to run the ball and able to have some duality within your offense. And the Chiefs will be able to do that. And it's not just the signing of Kenneth Walker. It's drafting Emmett Johnson from Nebraska, too, a guy who's a good pass-catching back, a guy who put up really good running numbers at Nebraska. He's not going to have a ton of tread on the tires either. You can have a dual backfield, and if we've learned anything about Kenneth Walker, it's that he can succeed when splitting carries. Remember, last year, Kenneth Walker didn't have a game where he carried the ball over 20 times in a game until the Super Bowl. Zachary Charbonnet got hurt in the NFC divisional round. Kenneth Walker had to be the primary back in the NFC title game. They still didn't give him the ball more than 20 times in that game. They get to the Super Bowl against New England. The passing game is kind of struggling to get going at the level that it's been all season long. And what did they do? Just give Kenneth Walker the ball 27 times, and Kenneth Walker moved it. They moved the chains. They got what they needed. They were getting first downs. And that's why Kenneth Walker was the MVP of the Super Bowl. Well, that's who the Chiefs have added. So now you've got a veteran running back with big game experience who hasn't been a bell cow back in the sense of carrying the ball 30 times a game since he was in college at Michigan State. That was really the last time that you've seen him be asked to carry the ball that frequently in a game. And I still don't think they're going to have to ask him to do that in Kansas City. But if you need him to, I think he can, because it's not like there's, you know, zero tread on those tires. There's plenty of tread on those tires to get to. I think it is an underrated signing at most. You have receivers in that core. Rashee Rice is going to be back. You've got Xavier Worthy, who I think is one of the fastest receivers that you'll find in the NFL. They have options. The offense is going to be good. And this is all me talking about the offense. I haven't even gotten to the defense, because that's another part of this equation, is that guess who's still the defensive coordinator? Steve Spagnuolo. And I think you could still look at Spags as the best defensive coordinator in the sport. He's certainly up there. Things to do in Chiefs games is just try to decide what they're going to do for the snap. How many guys they send into the quarterback? How are they disguising things? It's what's made his defenses so hard to play against for years. And they still have a defensive anchor on the line with Chris Jones. They still have George Karloftis on the edge, who I think is a very solid pass rusher. They were able to draft a couple of guys that have high upside. R. Mason Thomas, who's an edge rusher at Oklahoma, terrorized the SEC this past year. Peter Woods, a guy who going into last season was a projected top 10 pick, but maybe there are some motor issues. You got to get that guy to play the full game, because if you watched any Clemson football last year, you would notice the talent when he flashes it, but then there's about a quarter and a half where you don't know the guy was on the field. But if they can tap into that, that's another guy on the defensive line that's got high-end NFL talent that you can tap into. Oh, and they drafted the best defensive back in the draft. They traded up to get Mansoor Delane from LSU at number 6. And while a lot of people might look at that and say that's a little bit of a reach, or giving up anything for that guy is a little bit of a reach, I can promise you that's the only defensive back that I think is ready to start in the NFL on day one of training camp, where Mansoor Delane will walk into that facility and he will be the number one defensive back on this Kansas City Chiefs team as a rookie. And that's how they replace Trent McDuffie. That was a thing I was looking for. How are you going to replace Trent McDuffie? You traded him and you got draft capital in return. Can you turn that into somebody that can be as productive as Trent McDuffie? I don't know if he's going to be as productive, but Mansoor Delane was the best defensive back in college football last year, and he will be ready to play for that team day one. They have the makings of a really good team. And because of how last season ended, and only winning 6 games and Patrick Mahomes getting hurt, I can understand maybe forgetting about the Kansas City Chiefs. But the last thing here, too, is their record in one-score games will reach an equilibrium. In 2024, they were 11-0 in one-score games. They had a bag of magic pixie dust that they could sprinkle in any close game, and they were going to find a way to win. Pixie dust, devil magic, I don't care what you call it, they had it, and they used all of it in 2024. Because in 2025, they were 1-10 in one-score games. Now, maybe I am just a big believer in the math and sciences here, but I have a hard time believing that in 2026 they will be as bad as they were in one-score games in 2025 and as good as they were in one-score games in 2024. There will be a middle area here. Everything kind of does get back to the middle. I don't think it's going to be as extreme, but if you ask me who I trust the most in the league to pull out one-score games, it's going to be the team that's got Patrick Mahomes, the quarterback that's won 3 Super Bowls and has been to countless others. It's going to be Andy Reid, a man who has coached multiple franchises to a Super Bowl. And it's going to be the front office that reloaded this team that's made me firmly believe that if you are a fan of any team in the AFC, you still have to account for the Kansas City Chiefs. I didn't even have to mention Travis Kelce in this segment, because guess what? He doesn't have to be anything for them this year, and they can still reach the goals that franchise has been laying ahead for themselves for about a decade now. You may have thought that you got away with it and that they have killed the dynasty, but they're still there. and they're still going to be dangerous, and that's still a team you're going to have to account for and consider to be a legitimate champion here in the AFC. But on the other side, we finally got an answer to one of college basketball's biggest mysteries this year, but it's still not enough to convince me that this player is to be trusted to be a number one pick in the NBA draft, and I'll tell you exactly who that is next as you listen to Elijah Campbell on Westwood One Sports and the Westwood One Sports app.
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12: Let's talk hantavirus because it's all over the news again. 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
13: Hi, Amy and JJ. Thank you for having me on your show.
12: So hantavirus is making the news rounds again, this time because there's an entire cruise ship of passengers that are being monitored for hantavirus. Let's start from the beginning because I feel like this hantavirus has had a lot of headlines in the last year. And my understanding is that the cruise ship may have contracted it because two individuals boarded it having already contracted hantavirus, and they maybe were the ones to spread it. But let's start from the beginning. How do you get hantavirus?
13: Yeah, so hantavirus is not just a single virus, but it is a group of different viruses, and there are a lot of different species of hantavirus all over the globe. And generally, most of them are acquired by inhalation of aerosols that are generated from excrement of rodents. So say you enter a closed space where rodents have been running around and have their droppings, and hantavirus is present in them. It can aerosolize in the air, and when you breathe in that stale air in a closed and enclosed space, then you can inhale hantavirus, and what it does, it sets up shop in your lungs and can cause severe lung disease in some cases. And depending on which part of the world and which species you are infected with, either it can cause just a lung infection, a major lung infection if you are in Americas, or if you are in Europe or Asia, it can also cause kidney failure or renal failure.
12: Now, I saw a headline. In this case, the reason it's making headlines is because officials are saying this cruise ship, that there were no rats reported on board, and they're now speculating possibly that this now deceased Dutch couple was infected before boarding. Could they be asymptomatic with something like hantavirus, or would they have known that something is wrong?
13: You know, information is still coming out, so we don't know the complete story yet, but I think it's very likely that what you're saying is actually true, because, you know, you won't expect hantavirus to be acquired on a cruise ship, because most passengers, you know, they live in clean cabins and they clean out all these places, and you typically don't see rodents running around, at least in the passenger areas or the common areas of the ship. So it is very likely, especially given that this has been spreading from person to person, that somebody who had initially contracted hantavirus and were asymptomatic, and within the incubation period when they boarded the ship, and once they got on the ship a few weeks later, because the incubation period can range from 1 to 8 weeks for some of these hantaviruses, they probably developed symptoms after they boarded the ship, and then you know, when they were in close quarters with other people, they transmitted from person to person, which is actually not a very common phenomenon with hantavirus. Most hantaviruses are not spread from person to person, except for one that is found in the southern tip of South America.
12: Is it an airborne disease?
13: So it is an airborne disease. The primary route of infection is through inhalation of aerosols. But as I said, most hantaviruses don't spread from person to person. There's no advantage for hantavirus to infect humans because it's primarily a rodent virus, and it can go from one rodent to another. But when it infects the humans, most of the times it's a dead end for the virus's own life cycle. So hantavirus infections in humans are not very common, and outbreaks like these are not very common.
14: So what is, you know, you talked about a pretty wide incubation period. If it is being spread from human to human in this rare case, how long would it take someone after they, you know, they inhale a sneeze or whatever, they come in contact with it? I mean, can this be fast acting, or does it normally lay dormant for a while?
13: So, you know, again, you know, hantavirus is rare, so it's hard to make generalizations, especially when you have so many different subtypes of hantavirus. So, but I would say that, you know, this can lay dormant for a couple of weeks before you get symptomatic and can spread an infection. So that makes it challenging.
12: Can you treat and recover from hantavirus?
13: So most people will recover from hantavirus. And the fatality rate is, you know, you hear about all these fatalities, but not everybody who gets hantavirus gets severe disease. The fatality rate can range from 1 to 15%. So it's still pretty high. But unfortunately, if you get a severe disease, there's no specific treatment or cure for that. If you end up having a severe lung infection that you can't breathe, typically we put you on a ventilator to help you breathe and let the virus run its course while we do supportive treatment.
12: This specific instance with the cruise ship, I did read sort of the same thing, that the hantavirus that can be spread between people is found in South America. Is that right? Is that what you said as well, South America?
13: Correct. Not the entire continent of South America, southern tip of South America.
12: Yeah, and I read that mortality rate for that strain. Is it like the Andes strain? I don't know if I have this right at all. Would carry like a mortality rate roughly around 40%. Is that right?
13: So, you know, I don't think so, because these often go undiagnosed. Yeah. And unless and until you have a severe infection, you won't test for it because the symptoms are so nonspecific. So when you hear a case and test them, you will only find cases where the infection is severe enough to trigger testing when everything else has been negative. So what happens is that we typically undercount number of hantavirus cases, because the ones who are mild, ones who are asymptomatic, or ones who needed mild hydration and support, you will never test those people for hantaviruses. So I think that in that number that you quote, 40%, is probably a little bit overestimation of the true mortality rate.
12: Yeah. Dr. Nagpal, thanks so much for your time again. I always appreciate having you.
13: Absolutely. My pleasure. Thank you very much.
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15: 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I hope I'm proven wrong, because he's a great talent, but I don't think I have that type of trust. Coming up next in hour number two, though, Cavs GM Kobe Altman learned a lesson this season that would have been blatantly obvious to everyone but him. And I'll tell you what that lesson is next, as you listen to Elijah Campbell on Westwood One Sports and the Westwood One Sports app.
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6: I'm coming to Iguodala, 2-on-1 to find Curry. Get it back. Iguodala puts it up. Oh, LeBron tracked him down and made the rejection. Huge, huge defensive play by the four-time MVP.
7: Westwood One presents Elijah Campbell.
8: I was always raised that if someone shows you who they are, you should probably believe them. And sometimes I still fall short of that. Sometimes I do take people for their word when you probably shouldn't, because previous track records would indicate that they're going to fall back on that. It's an example that is used countlessly through our lives, and for the Cleveland Cavaliers and GM Kobe Altman specifically, he should have believed who James Harden was, because he's shown you exactly who he is. James Harden's not 26 years old. He's 36 years old. And I want to summon up Denny Green here to tell you exactly why trading for James Harden would have been a bad idea a couple months ago.
9: They are who we thought they were.
8: That's why. Because thank you, Denny. Thank you. James Harden is exactly who you thought he was. Is exactly who you thought he was. If we look at James Harden, his career, we see regular season production that is through the roof. If we just look at James Harden's regular seasons and we don't take into account what happens when the calendar goes from March to April and you get to the games that matter most, James Harden's one of the greatest scorers in the history of this game. James Harden, in his own way, is a certain type of influence. I don't think we have, you know, Shai Gilgeous-Alexander if it's not for James Harden. I don't think we have a lot of modern scorers in the NBA if it's not for the influence of one James Harden. And James Harden was a franchise changer. I think one of the best things the Rockets ever did, one of Daryl Morey's greatest moves as a general manager, is going all in and sending a boatload of picks and players to the Oklahoma City Thunder to acquire James Harden when he acquired James Harden in 2012. I thought that was one of the best things that he could have done. This is a man that is constantly getting to the free throw line. He has led the league in free throw attempts for 7 years in his career. Some players in the NBA don't play 7 years in total. James Harden led the league in free throw attempts per game for seven of them. This is a guy that's got three scoring titles. He went on a three-year stretch, right, from 2017 all the way up to 2020, where he was averaging 30 points per game, 36 points per game, 34 points per game. And in the midst of those seasons, did get an MVP and finished runner-up for another MVP. At his best, he is one of the best scorers to play the game in the regular season. But those numbers dip significantly once you get to the postseason. And of course, I know everybody's does, because that's one thing. You get narratives about players all the time that they can't do it in the playoffs. But everybody's numbers dip a little bit, unless you're like Jamal Murray and you're no-show in the regular season, and then you go into the playoffs, and then you end up becoming a superstar. You play out of your mind. Those examples are far and few in between. But everybody's production takes a dip. But nobody quite pees their pants in the postseason quite like James Harden. There's been a lot of bedwetting once we get to this spot of the season, when the floor shrinks and the number of possessions dwindle down. It's been James Harden's thing. Now, there's a few elements to this, too, that I think you have to take into account when you do trade for James Harden. If you're a GM and you're thinking about trading for James Harden, it's not just the playoff stuff, and we'll get more into that here in just a second, but there's just a track record of not being great with his teammates, of always wanting out, right? If there's been anybody in pro sports who has needed to hear the cliche of the grass isn't always greener on the other side of the fence, it's James Harden. Because he's constantly throughout his career been looking for greener pastures, right? He gets out of Oklahoma City, he's in Houston, and that relationship soured with Chris Paul, and then in the 1 year with Russell Westbrook, and he wanted his way out. Now we can debate whether or not he, you know, bloated himself physically to get himself out of Houston, but that relationship soured. He wanted out. He complained. He demanded a trade, worked his way out, and he went to Brooklyn, played for the Nets, was teamed up with Kevin Durant and Kyrie Irving, former teammate of his, Kevin Durant. And they made one small mini playoff run where they win a series, and then if Kevin Durant's foot was a size shorter, size smaller, they advance past Milwaukee, and who knows what they do in terms of getting to the finals. Who knows? It was a really good team. But Kevin Durant's foot is the size that it is, and that toe was on the line, so I guess we'll never know. But you would have thought that that playoff run was maybe something that could propel Brooklyn into a little bit of a championship window. Nope, James Harden didn't want it. He didn't want any of it. And he got himself out of there, too. And he reunited with Daryl Morey, his old GM in Houston, over in Philadelphia, and had some good regular seasons. I thought paired pretty well with Joel Embiid, but then squandered himself out of some playoff runs. I think he was one of the reasons why they didn't advance in the playoffs. Yeah, they won a few games without Joel Embiid, but then you get Joel Embiid back, you should be able to beat Boston. They couldn't do it. They couldn't hold on to a 3-2 series lead. They lose those last two games, and James Harden's a no-show in those losses. And then he wants out again. And then he wants out in a manner that was maybe more embarrassing than any player has ever wanted out of a certain organization. The guy's in China talking to a bunch of kids, and he's telling them that Daryl Morey is a liar and that he will never play basketball with Daryl Morey as a GM and being over him as the GM. I think that's maybe the most boisterous way you can get yourself out of a certain spot. And that was a publicly embarrassing thing. Well, he got his wish. He got out, and he goes to Los Angeles, and then he's there for a couple of years with the Clippers, and now he's here in Cleveland because Kobe Altman decided to trade for him and give up Darius Garland and some other pieces and get James Harden in return. So that's one thing, right? It's one thing to look at what James Harden's done if you're Kobe Altman and say, yeah, he's had trouble getting along with players, maybe some coaches, GMs, but maybe he'll get along with us. Always a bad thought process. Always a bad idea. Because James Harden has completely shown you who he was. You heard Denny Green. They are who we thought they were. And James Harden is the perfect embodiment of being the they are who we thought they were player in the NBA. That's just his track record of getting out of those places. He's been traded a lot. And usually superstars of his caliber don't get traded that often unless there's some friction going on. Kevin Durant deals with a similar thing. But the abysmal playoff performances is the reason why, right? You look at his playoff career and you can count 30 games with more than 5 turnovers. That's good for almost 17% of the games he has played in the playoffs in his career. He turned the ball over more than five times. Not five times or more. Turned the ball over more than five times.

higher when he's off the floor. And they turned the ball over 3% less. So when James Harden's been on the floor for Cleveland so far, the team has an assist rate 9 percentage points higher, and they're better at avoiding turnovers when he's off the floor. And that's predictable. All of that was predictable, because you can look at other spots in his career with certain playoff teams and seen similar things, right? With the Clippers last year, they were 3 points better per 100 possessions when he was off the floor. They had a much higher assist rate when he was off the floor. In 2023 with the Sixers as an offense were 10 points better per 100 possessions with him off the floor. And that was maybe his lowest percentage of minutes that he's played in a playoff run in his career. 2023 is not ancient history. That was just 3 years ago. That's three springs ago. And the Sixers were that much better with him off the floor. And his negative playoff impact has really publicly negated how awesome his career's been. That's the thing, is that his career in the regular season has been that good. I just laid out the resume. He's got a regular season career that would make him a Hall of Famer, and it's going to make him a Hall of Famer, right? Even with all the playoff stuff aside, James Harden's a Hall of Fame basketball player. Even with the very public rifts with whether it be teammates or coaches or general management, he's still going to be a Hall of Famer because of what he's done in his career, because of the electric scorer that he has been and facilitator that he's been throughout the course of his career. But the negative playoff stuff has completely damaged what he is reputationally. Because when he has a game where he's got more turnovers than assists, it doesn't surprise you. Or if he has a game where he's missing 10 threes, it's not surprising you. Or if he goes even 3 for 12, which technically doesn't fit that criteria, but there were plenty of 3 for 12 games if you go to that playoff game log. If he goes 3 for 12 in game 4 tomorrow in Cleveland, it's not going to surprise you. Because he's done this so consistently in his career. And if you want to think about how good he's been and in some of the opportunities that his teams have squandered, I mean, this is a guy who was the best player on a 65-win Rockets team that was the closest anybody ever got to beating a fully healthy Warriors with Kevin Durant in the lineup. The only series that Warriors team lost during that dynastic stretch with Kevin Durant in there for those 3 years was the final series where he tears his Achilles and only plays a handful of minutes. But with Kevin Durant fully healthy in the Warriors lineup, the team that got the closest to beating them was Houston. And they had a game where they could have closed it out and they missed a bajillion threes in a row. I think that playoff run right there is just kind of a microcosm as to what the James Harden experience has been like in the postseason. And yet Kobe Altman still decided to trade for him. So when the Cleveland Cavaliers are in the playoffs and they have that first series against Toronto where they really struggle, now that's the Raptors series, mind you, with a team that was without Emmanuel Quickley, an important scorer for them, and Brandon Ingram played with an injured heel that required surgery once the series ended. Rookie Colin Murray-Boyles was the third leading scorer on that Raptors team, and that Raptors team pushed Cleveland to 7 games. And if you just want to look at how explainable a lot of this has been, you go through those game logs of what James Harden's been in the NBA playoffs, and a lot of those shortcomings happen on the road. And guess what the Cleveland Cavaliers have done in the playoffs so far? Not win a single game on the road. It's funny with them that there's the old saying of a playoff series doesn't start till somebody wins on the road. Well, the Cleveland Cavaliers now have played 10 playoff games, and nobody's won on the road. So it's funny, they can play 10 playoff games, yet still not play in an actual series, because nobody in their series have won a game on the road. And this is where the problem lies for Cleveland. They don't have home court advantage against Detroit. If you want to win that series and you want to play against the New York Knicks in the Eastern Conference Finals, you got to man up, and you got to win a game on the road. But there's nothing that tells me that they're going to. It's not impossible, right? If they win it, it's not going to be some David Goliath story. But I'm not going to bet on it because of exactly what we've seen from James Harden in the playoffs in his career and exactly what we've seen in his performances on the road in his playoff career. And there are plenty of other players, I guess, that have been great players in their own right, that have been Hall of Fame players that have had this sort of struggle but ultimately broke out of it. One of the best examples is Peyton Manning. Peyton Manning, for almost the first decade of his career, was the guy that was the regular season MVP, but also

0: biggest choker in the playoffs. Peyton Manning had some abysmal playoff performances. I know apples to oranges comparison because it is NFL, NBA. They're different sports, different leagues. But Peyton Manning for the first 9 years or so of his career was maybe the perfect example of this. A guy who could not get it done in the playoffs because he was throwing a ton of picks. Because despite having offenses that were the best in the league for some of those years, they play a defense like the New England Patriots, and then they get smacked. And he's fumbling the ball. He's throwing picks. And then 1 year, he finally slayed the Tom Brady Dragon in the AFC title game, got to a Super Bowl, and beat the Chicago Bears, and that was never said about Peyton Manning again. Even though there were other years in his career after that where he had elite regular seasons and blew it in the playoffs. Like against the Baltimore Ravens in his first year with the Denver Broncos. He wins the MVP. He breaks the touchdown pass record for most in a single season. They blow it in the playoffs against a Ravens team who beat them at home. But James Harden's different because James Harden's not reached that mountaintop. He has not even gotten, since he played with the Oklahoma City Thunder, he's not gotten to an NBA Finals. His only NBA Finals was with the Oklahoma City Thunder in 2011. At that point in time, that was only his second season in the NBA. He was 21 years old. He's now 36. And he was the sixth man on that team. He has been the starter ever since. If you look at just the games he started in his career in Oklahoma City, he only started 7 games in his career with the Thunder. And he has started almost every single game he has played in the NBA since that stretch. Actually, he has. If he has played in a game in the NBA, there's only one game in which he came off the bench despite being active, and that was in the 2020-2021 season with the Brooklyn Nets. One game. Ever since he has been a full-time starter in this league, he has not gotten to that previous mountaintop. So if you're Kobe Altman and you're the GM of the Cavs and you're building this roster, you've built it, actually. I mean, at this point, the trade happened in February. That roster was built. And he felt like they didn't need, or they needed an extra scorer. I like Darius Garland. Darius Garland's not going to be a Hall of Famer, but I like Darius Garland a lot. But I think if Darius Garland was on this team, you're getting the same results. I think you beat the Toronto Raptors, and how many games doesn't really matter, but I think you beat the Toronto Raptors with Darius Garland, and I think you maybe give yourself a better chance here because there's at least an unknown with what Darius Garland could do in the playoffs over a longer sample size. James Harden's significantly older. We know what James Harden is in the playoffs. And we do have a text on our text line. This is Shannon in Youngstown. Hi, Shannon. He said, you picked a hell of a day to rip on James Harden after he closed out the Pistons yesterday. Yes. Yes, I did. But I was going to do this regardless. Solely because that was a game that was played at home. And I need to see him do it on the road where he's not turning the ball over a ton. But look, yesterday he was awesome. And that was the type of James Harden that the Cleveland Cavaliers need if they want to advance in the playoffs. That's a James Harden that got him 19 points, hit 2 big-time buckets at the end of that game, went 3-for-7 from 3, had more than double the assists than turnovers. That's what's needed of James Harden. But you don't get that enough from James Harden in these playoff runs, and that's the problem. Because going into yesterday, too, if you tallied up all of the games that he's played in these playoffs, he has 53 assists and 47 turnovers. 47 turnovers. And his inability to protect the ball cost them in game 2 against the Detroit Pistons. And that's a reason why they're 0-5 on the road in the playoffs so far. And when you don't have home court advantage, you got to steal one on the road, Shannon. You got to steal a game on the road. I appreciate the text, and it's a good point. But you got to do it on the road. Yes, he did it yesterday at home when they really needed it to. He's going to have to do it again in game 4, and he's going to have to prove something that he has not proven to a lot of us in his NBA career. That is that in the playoffs, when you are down and you need to be able to pull off a comeback and do something you're not expected to do, that he's going to hit a high percentage of his threes, avoid turnovers, and facilitate the offense at a high rate and play a little defense. That's a whole other thing, too, is that he is a turnstile defensively, and you're going to be a minus defensively when he's in the game. That's always been the thing. It's kind of like that with Nikola Jokic, too. It's something that you just accept, right? You take the offensive performance, and it does not change how you feel about that player. But in the playoffs, we've just seen it. And Denny Green would say it better than all of us. They are who he thought they were. And James Harden is certainly the one player that fits that mold, maybe better than any professional athlete on planet Earth right now.
1: They are who we this thought they were.
0: Yes. And they let him off the hook. Top five greatest post-game press conference rant of all time? I put it up there. Maybe number one. Still remember it like it was yesterday. 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But coming up, we are over a month into the Major League Baseball season. There's been a lot of football and basketball talk, but we haven't gotten to dive deep into the MLB. And now that I can abide by my rule of waiting till May to look at standings, we'll talk about what's gone on because there's been a lot of action in Major League Baseball. Carlos and I will do a little bit of MLB squeeze play coming up here on Westwood One Sports and the Westwood One Sports app.
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0: We've already completed a full month of the Major League Baseball season. I haven't had a chance on this show here on Sunday mornings to talk about the MLB too much. So we figured with all the basketball, all the hockey that's going on, and of course, the National Football League being a behemoth year-round like it is, we wanted to squeeze a little bit in there and catch you up on some of the latest. So that is what our MLB squeeze play is for.
15: The front office to the field.
16: And the pitch on the way. Inside, Cubs win the ball game. The Cubs have won another one.
15: We go around the diamond.
17: It's not just hitting. It's kind of, you know, we need to play better baseball. And that's pretty much as simple as that.
15: It's time for MLB squeeze plays.
18: From backs against the wall to back to back, the Dodgers cement their dynasty.
15: Here's Elijah Campbell.
0: Oh, the Dodgers did cement their dynasty, Carlos. And that's kind of the big hope for this year, at least for me. I'm not a natural lifelong Dodgers hater, but there is a clear villain in Major League Baseball, and it is the Los Angeles Dodgers.
19: Yeah, I've been calling them the Los Angeles Tax Dodgers for the last couple of years because that's exactly what they're doing, you know, circumventing these loops like hula hoops. That being said, yeah, unfortunately they are pretty damn good team. Although Edwin Diaz is he's out for a couple of months, so maybe the great equalizer once again is going to be injuries. All right, but I will not actually touch the Dodgers at all with a 10-foot pole, despite my hatred for them. Let's look at the National League standings. Let's look specifically toward the bottom because there are some doozies here that we really didn't expect. The Mets are pretty damn bad. Get to them in a second. The Rockies are pretty damn bad. They're perennially bad. But the San Francisco Giants, by run differential, by record, by pretty much every metric you can think of, they have the worst record in baseball. 15-24 in the National League. Run differential of minus 49. 2-8 in their last 10. And it's not getting any better for them. They traded away their gold glove catcher, Patrick Bailey, to the Cleveland Guardians. They're getting a number 29 MLB pick this year, as well as Matt Wilkinson, who's a left-handed pitching prospect. Now, if you're stopping in your car to, you know, not hit a truck because you're like, wait a minute, Carlos, you can't trade draft picks. You can. It's a competitive balance round choice, which basically means it's like an extra pick at the back of the round there. So that's what the Giants are going to be getting from the Guardians. So it's a weird thing that they do because you can't actually trade draft picks. But in any case, the Giants, they move on from Patrick Bailey. Logan Webb, their ace from their pitching staff, He's going to be going on the IL. He's got knee bursitis. So things are looking pretty rough for the Giants. Elijah, I ask you in our very first MLB squeeze plays, is it time for the Giants to blow it up this early in the season?
0: It 1,000% is. If I'm the San Francisco Giants, I am fire selling. And it almost seems silly to do that, you know, less than a year after trading for Rafael Devers. But
19: bingo.
0: They've already ruined the season when they hired Tony Vitello. You hired a college baseball coach to coach major leaguers. There is a reason that this has not been done before. Now, it's not just that they hired a college baseball coach. They hired a college baseball coach with zero professional baseball coaching experience. For somebody who I think is so smart like Buster Posey, somebody who is a great baseball mind in his own, maybe Galaxy brain this one a little too hard. And look, for Tony Vitello, you're going to take it, right? I don't mind Tony Vitello taking the job. You have a chance to make history. You have a chance to coach the San Francisco Giants or manage the San Francisco Giants. You'll live the rest of your life with the what if you don't do it. So I don't mind taking it. College is always going to be there, right? He could quit coaching San Francisco today and get a job in college, right? But if you're Buster Posey, dog, you got to know better. You got to know who you're hiring, too. Is Tony Vitello going to make it through an entire year without having some sort of aneurysm? I don't know. The guy has been, whether it be a head coach at Tennessee or a pitching coach or an assistant coach at Arkansas, he's done nothing but win at the college level with college kids. Now he's got to coach a bad professional team comprised of players that are making more money than he is, right? I don't know if the rah-rah college stuff is going to completely sit well with these guys in the midst of a really bad May, June, July, once you get into the dog days, right? It might be cool and re-energize guys in spring training. It might be energizing when you're winning games, but when you get into these long losing streaks like the Giants have been, again, you mentioned it, 2-8 in the last 10. When they get through that type of adversity at a larger scale in the months of June, July, August, I don't know how well that's going to go over, and there's a reason that these type of guys haven't been hired to be Major League Baseball coaches. I don't see it happening, Carlos, and with the hiring of Tony Vitello alone and the season they've had so far, you got to blow it up. You got to be able to prepare for the future because it's clearly not going to happen this year. You've got to go ahead and start building this thing, strip it down to the studs, and build it after that. I see no reason to keep the core of the San Francisco Giants the way it is, especially considering you can probably get some trade value for Luis Arraez. You can probably get some trade value from Helio Ramos. You can maybe get some trade value with a healthy Logan Webb, right? There are plenty of guys in this team that are going to have some trade value. But the longer this goes on, the more that value goes down. So, I'm with you. If I'm the San Francisco Giants, we're fire selling this thing.
19: You know, it's funny. Like if you were the Red Sox, if you didn't think you got much for Rafael Devers, you're going to get nothing for Rafael Devers getting from the Giants. I mean, that trade is aged like milk. Yuck. But the Giants are not the only ones in the dregs basement of the National League. The New York Mets, on pace to be one of the worst teams that money can buy. They're also sitting there 15-24, run differential of minus 27. They're playing exactly mid in their last 10 games, but the numbers suggest that it's way worse. Bo Bichette, he might be running into a string of bad luck because his numbers are bad, but they suggest it could be better. But Juan Soto has not lived up to his contract as of now. Francisco Lindor, their captain, unofficially, he's been hurt. The Mets have been an absolute mess. Every single replacement that has been brought in for Pete Alonso, Brandon Nimmo, Jeff McNeil have not worked out. Jorge Polanco on the IL, Luis Robert on the IL, and the list goes on for David Stearns and the Mets. Freddy Peralta could possibly be on the move if the Mets don't get it together as well. But I want to focus on their manager in a long-winded question here, Elijah, because we saw Alex Cora for the Boston Red Sox get fired. Rob Thompson for the Philadelphia Phillies, he got fired. The Mets are standing by Carlos Mendoza. A, is that the right move? B, does it matter? C, do you believe him? Have fun with that.
0: Oh, man. I'll answer that if it matters first. I don't think it does right now. But I think what it could do, is I think if we just had a blanket statement where, let's say Carlos Mendoza was fired after they absolutely blew it last year. let's just say they fired him after that collapse and they bring in somebody else, I think this type of struggle could still happen, because at the end of the day, like, it's these guys that you're paying a ton of money to perform that aren't performing. And with Juan Soto, it's an availability thing too. He's the only guy with an OPS plus over 100 on this team, which is just above average, right? 100 is average. If you're over 100, it's being better than average. He's the only one in the hitting lineup that's got an OPS plus of above that. He's also missed 15 games this year. So the way this roster is constructed was to win right now. They spent all that money. They did more than almost anybody else in the National League to try to contend with the Los Angeles Dodgers. And you felt like on paper that they were. We were talking a month and a half ago, Carlos Ortiz, that this New York Mets team was maybe the best team in the National League outside of Los Angeles, and that they maybe had the best chance to dethrone the Dodgers. And that has been anything but the case. And when you look at the manager situation, poor Carlos Mendoza, they blew it last year in epic fashion. They are blowing it this year in epic fashion. They already had a historic losing streak early on in the season. A change has to be made somewhere. That way you can send a message to your fans that this is not acceptable. I think that's the big thing. Whether or not it makes a ton of difference is still TBD, but you got to let the fan base know that this is not acceptable in any way, shape, or form, that we spend way too much damn money to go 15-24 to start the season. They absolutely have to do this just for the sanity of the fan base, just so you can kickstart maybe some type of energy or send a message in that locker room too that this type of season is not going to be accepted.
19: All right, and this one's less of what's going on with the team and more of kind of recent news. But with the Atlanta Braves, you know, kind of melancholy trails there. On the heels of their former owner Ted Turner passing away at 87, their legendary former skipper Bobby Cox, he's passed away at the age of 84. Bobby Cox was inducted into the Hall of Fame in 2014. 14 straight division titles. Won the NL pennant five times, won the World Series in 95. Dare I say that Braves team probably underachieved only getting the one ring, but he did get the one ring, not to pile on the recently deceased Bobby Cox, one of the greatest managers of all time. Let's look at the current team right now. They are number one in the National League. Everybody thought it would be the Dodgers league to lose, but the Braves are right there with a lot of young, controllable assets. Elijah, real quick, can the Braves sustain the pace of playing baseball, winning baseball that they're playing right now?
0: 1,000%. And I think a lot of it is that they're finally getting healthier, right? And now Spencer Strider is just now coming back, right? They just now got Spencer Strider back. Strider at his best is one of the best pitchers in the National League. Add Spencer Strider into that pitching staff with Chris Sale, who is having, you know, another Cy Young caliber. That's the guy striking out over 10 batters per nine innings, less than 0.9 walks and hits per innings pitched. He's been absolutely remarkable. And Bryce Elder, too, with what Bryce Elder's done. Both those gentlemen have pitched 49 innings this year. Bryce Elder's ERA is at 2.02 right now. The top end of that rotation is great. You add in Spencer Strider, and if Spencer Strider's even just 75% of what he is at his peak, that's the best top three rotation you're going to see in the National League. Now that Strider's back in, he's getting back into the mix, the pitching staff will be fine. Matt Olson's hitting at an MVP level right now. The guy's leading the league in total bases. He's leading the league in OPS, OPS plus. He is leading the league in doubles, leading the league in runs. Matt Olson's always had this. And I think this is going to be one of those years for Matt Olson where he really puts it together. I love what they got with Drake Baldwin. Drake Baldwin now in his second full season as the full-time catcher with the Braves. I don't foresee hitting that rookie wall like he did last year, and which I thought was pretty obvious that he hit that wall. Ronald Acuna's on the IL right now, but if he gets back in and gets to playing at the level that we know he can, even with two ACL surgeries in his past, I still trust that guy to at least give you a 750 at worst OPS, a guy who's going to be able to spray it across the field, have an elite arm out there in right field. They have everything to be successful and be able to win the National League. I think the Braves are back. And then when it comes to Bobby Cox and Ted Turner too, those two guys are the reason the Braves are the team of the South, right? And it's the reason that anybody that would want to expand into the Southeast United States with Major League Baseball, because, you know, MLB is thinking about expansion. You hear cities like Nashville and Charlotte get thrown out there as teams that could potentially be the recipient of a new Major League Baseball franchise. The reason they would both struggle in terms of garnering support is because Charlotte and Nashville and anywhere else in the South, I don't care if you're talking about the state of Arkansas, the state of Louisiana, the state of Mississippi, the state of Alabama, the state of South Carolina, the state of North Carolina, and clearly the state of Georgia, all Braves fans. The Braves are the team of the South because of what Ted Turner did to promote them, to be able to put them on TBS every single night for decades, right? It didn't matter where in the United States you were, you could watch an Atlanta Braves game. Same reason that the Cubs have the following they do too, regardless of how the franchise was for 100 plus years. They built a reputation of being the team of the South because of what Ted Turner did as a media mogul, and then because of how good they were when Bobby Cox was the manager. You mentioned the 14 straight divisional titles. They were always good. And like, I know in my childhood, just in my experiences on planet Earth, growing up in rural Tennessee, where there is not a pro baseball team around that's remotely close. I mean, Atlanta being the closest one, with it being like a 4.5 hour, 5 hour drive. The Braves were the most popular professional sports team in town, in this rural town, because of how good that they were and how much that place loved baseball. And no matter where you went, there was always a Braves game on. There was so much influence with those Braves teams in that geographical part of the country. And a lot of that is because Bobby Cox was that good and Ted Turner put him on TV, baby. Those two were Goliaths in that franchise and in Atlanta pro sports. And it's the reason that that's the only team in Atlanta that has a national fan base. You don't have that type of fan base for the Atlanta Falcons. You don't have that fan base with the Atlanta Hawks. Those two were Goliaths to make the Braves something bigger than what they have locally, to the point where it's hard for any Atlanta team to be able to compete with that. They'll always be the best show in town.
19: We'll sneak in one last one in here, because the American League is far less interesting with the records that are going in these divisions. I'm like, good Lord, there are only four teams that are above 500, and the Cleveland Guardians leading the Central are barely that, 21-20. The A's are leading the West, 21-18. So the two teams that have the best records are both in the East. And believe it or not, the Yankees are looking slightly up at the Tampa Bay Rays. Tampa Bay is 25-13, so just, you know, on winning percentage, their Rays are up there. But the Yankees are definitely the more superior team of the two. Run differential of plus 74. So I got a two-parter question here for you, since we'll just lump everybody in the AL, kind of in one, you know, brownie pan here. A, do you think the Rays are legit? B, is this the Yankees or the field type of scenario in the American League?
0: I'll start with the Rays. I'm buying in on the Rays. I like them a lot. And, you know, I could break down the roster. I can do all these sorts of things. But the reason why I buy into the Rays, because I will buy into the Rays every single year, because they're smarter than you. They're just that team that will always be smarter than you. That's a team you should never trade with. If I'm a Major League Baseball GM and I feel my phone buzz, and I hear buzz, buzz, and I look down and I see it's the Tampa Bay Rays calling, here's some advice. Don't answer the phone. They want to trade with you, and they're going to give you a package that seems really, really good and a player that you might really, really like. But guess what? They're trading them for a reason, because nobody gets out on those type of players better than the Tampa Bay Rays do. And then you're going to end up giving all of your best farm prospects to them, and they're just going to rebuild this team that is put together with popsicle sticks and Elmer's glue, and they're going to win a division, or they're going to make them find themselves in the playoffs. That's what the Tampa Bay Rays do, and because of that, I would never do business with them, and I'm always going to buy in on them. When it comes to the Yankees, it's still the Yankees league to lose. That's the best team in that league by a mile. The pitching's good. The pitching's great, actually. Aaron Judge is doing exactly what you expect Aaron Judge to do. I would be stunned if anyone in the American League other than the New York Yankees makes the World Series. And I know I was really high on the Mariners at the beginning of the season, but they're 19-21. They have a lot of stuff they still need to figure out. I still like what the Mariners could be, right? I'm still buying in on what the Mariners could be in terms of what their ceiling is, but they've just gotten off to a bad start right now. I need to see a lot more here in the coming months. But to me, it's still the Yankees and whoever makes it out of the National League. That was our MLB squeeze play, but we have games going on today in Major League Baseball, NBA playoffs, Stanley Cup playoffs. We'll give you our picks for today. Carlos, Lee, and I will make our Sunday selections next here as you listen to Westwood One Sports in the Westwood One Sports app.
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0: All three of us give two selections each. Lee, we'll kick it off with you. Lee has won the pick lottery here with all the ping pong balls that I have over at my disposal. But Lee, what are we looking at today?
1: Well, if you're going to give me dibs, I'll take the easy one. Give me, Knicks on the road, -1.5. Let's get it done.
0: Good call.
1: Give me Knicks.
0: I think they close that out.
1: Yeah.
0: Yeah. I think they close that out with ease. With ease. Carlos, where else are you looking? NBA, NHL, Major League Baseball?
2: Is that an official pick for both of you guys? You guys are both riding with the Knicks there?
0: All right, I'll give two others, but I will co-sign on Lee's Knicks pretty easily.
2: All right, so it looks like I'm the only one that's going Oppo Taco here. Listen, I do think the Knicks are a far superior team here. The line is only -1.5. You're basically going to MSG. It's not really south because it's only an hour and a half away from New York, and I would say it's a little bit more west than anything. But let's just say it's MSG south because it's south of the Turnpike. That being said, the Sixers have to get one, right? Right? +1.5 home dogs? I mean, the Knicks probably took their souls, and I would not be surprised whatsoever. I'm just going to... I just had my finger on the pulse of Gentlemen Sweep this entire time. I don't want to go away from it now, despite it being down 0-3 if you're the Sixers. So give me the home dogs, 76ers, +1.5. Although, again, I think the Knicks will absolutely close out.
0: Oh, yeah. The Knicks are going to win this series. It's just a matter of which game are they going to do it in, right? Or does it happen today?
2: Yeah, if it's not this one, exactly. If it's not this one, it's game five.
0: Exactly. I will say, if they end up losing today and they have to play in game five and they lose that one, lemon booty factor. I'd put that sucker up to a 10. Right? It's now or never for the New York Knicks. I'll keep it in the NBA, too. I'll go with the Spurs -4.5. Like, Anthony Edwards is still, I think, clearly hobbled. He's still playing, I would say, admirably. Very admirably, despite the injury. But I just don't know if the Timberwolves have enough. We're on a collision course for Spurs Thunder. Give me the Spurs, and I'll do it -4.5. I think there's some garbage time buckets that end up making that score a little bit higher. Back to Lee.
1: I just got it. I'm going to curse my own team. Lakers +10.5 tomorrow. They're still going to lose. They're going to lose.
0: Please
1: bad.
0: Be right.
1: They're going to get swept.
0: Losing with dignity would be nice.
1: But I guess. Yeah, getting swept. Why not? Give me +10.5. They make it close at home. Give a little bit of hope for us Laker hopefuls, but give me +10.5, but I'm not hopeful they win.
0: Yeah, I think the tone that you heard with Lee, with Laker Lee, is true with Laker Elijah, too. I don't feel good about it. And they're being whiny babies about it. That's the worst part. Now, Carlos, round us out here.
2: All right, I'm going to go ahead and take a look at the Sabres and Canadiens series there. The Buffalo Sabres are getting 1.5 on the road, +1.5 out. And so I'm actually going to ride with Montreal here. They have been dominating their first two playoff series. So let's go with Montreal, the Canadiens, -1.5. I think the Sabres are doing a little bit with a lot of luck here.
0: I think so, too. I like the Canadiens a lot there, but I'll keep my last one in the Stanley Cup, too. I'm going to go with the Anaheim Ducks. I got to go with the Ducks plus money, +102 at home. I think they tie this thing up. I think that series just gets really weird, right? I think that one is the weird series of the week. So give me the Ducks to make that thing even weirder, even though I don't think the Ducks are that good, but they pulled off the upset against the Oilers. They're here for a reason. Let's get a little fancy. That one's at 9:30 tonight on ESPN. Those are our picks for today. Fast flying 2 hours. Linnell Willingham is coming up next. 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

0: Good morning. Welcome in. Sunday morning sports with the youngest in charge, Donnell Willingham. Taking you up to 11 a.m. Eastern time. Remember to hit me up on the talking text line. It is the People Show. 310-840-4910 is the number. 310-840-4910 is the number. You can tweet at me as well if you want to keep the conversation rolling off air. It is at N-E-L-L underscore B-T-P. A heck of a lot to get into as we roll throughout the program here this morning. Our pal Gary Washburn, Boston Globe, going to join us coming up 10 a.m. Eastern time. Super duper excited for that conversation as we take a spin around the association, talking all things NBA playoffs. We will do that for a majority of the program. We got two more games on tap here this afternoon. Eastern Conference semis and the Western Conference semis will continue. Lucky for us, we get the two series that actually matter today. We'll get into what we saw yesterday here in a second, but what is on tap here this afternoon? 3:30 Eastern time tip. Knicks and Sixers from the city of brotherly love, New York, looking to close this series out coming up here this afternoon. If you are the Philadelphia 76ers here, I thought that they were going to come out with a bunch of urgency in game number three. That obviously did not happen. And now they are facing elimination and are facing the prospect of their season being over coming up here this afternoon. We'll get you a full-scale preview of Knicks and Sixers before we get out of here. And the second half of the doubleheader, Spurs, T-Wolves from Target Center, San Antonio, up 2-1. They have won the last two games in the series after Anthony Edwards in his 12-point fourth quarter allowed the T-Wolves to win game number one. Said it yesterday. I'll reiterate it here again this morning. You can't fake desperation in the NBA playoffs, and I surely expect that the Minnesota Timberwolves are going to come out desperate here this afternoon, trying to avoid going down 3-0 at the hands of the San Antonio Spurs. But let's get into yesterday and what we saw. And I actually want to start with the second half of yesterday's doubleheader. You saw the Thunder on the road taking on the LA Lakers. First game of that series that has happened from Paycom Center out in La La Land, and it was a 131-108 route for the Oklahoma City Thunder. And what I think you saw in this game last night and what you've seen in this series as a whole, the best way that I can describe it, the Oklahoma City Thunder, OKC is Walmart, the LA Lakers is Aldi. It's the best way that I can describe it. And it's so crazy because when you think about it from like a historical perspective, a historical context, the Los Angeles Lakers are one of the most, you know, one of the oldest franchises in all of pro sports. You want to talk about an organization that is rich with tradition in history and culture. That is no longer the case. When you think about the parallels between OKC and the Los Angeles Lakers, OKC obviously one of the newer teams in all of basketball, right? Think about it. The Lakers have been around for so long, but the current iteration of this group lacks culture. The current iteration of this group, you know, lacks core values, lacks organizational standards. It's why you see them arguing with the referees. Starts with J.J. Redick. Starts with J.J. Redick. But I'm going to take it a step further. It's why I call OKC Walmart, and I call the Oklahoma, excuse me, I call OKC Walmart, and I call the Lakers Aldi, right? Think about Walmart, and I'm a Walmart Supercenter type of guy, right?
1: Why is Aldi taking shots here?
0: Because Aldi is a horribly run grocery.
1: What?
0: Awful. Anybody that shops at Aldi, do better. Walmart is put together in a way in which it's easy to navigate. They have core values. They have core beliefs. They have core principles. You're not going to go to Walmart and find expired produce. You're not going to go to Walmart and find mold on your fruit like you go to Aldi and find mold on your fruit. Where am I going with the grocery store analogy here? Oklahoma City last night, no matter who is on the floor, there is a standard of excellence that you're going to get. No matter who is in the game for Oklahoma City, there is a standard of excellence that you're going to get. And the example last night, right, another game in which, say, Gilgeous Alexander wasn't particularly great throughout the course of this game, but you saw A.J. Mitchell give you 24 points. You saw Cason Wallace off the bench give you 16. You saw Isaiah Joe off the bench give you 12. Because OKC's got culture. OKC has a way and a style of basketball in which they play. You can strip the last names off of the back of the jerseys. You can strip the numbers off of the back of the jerseys of both of these teams, and you'd be able to tell just by watching which one's OKC, which one is the Los Angeles Lakers. OKC's diving on the floor for loose balls. OKC's not arguing with the officials. OKC shares the basketball with one another. There is a culture that Sam Presti has put into place here in Oklahoma City. And the ironic part about it to me is that this is such a young franchise. This is such a young organization, talking about OKC. And the team that they're battling in this seven-game series, talking about the Lakers, this is an organization that's one of the richest in tradition in history, but not this current group, not this iteration of the LA Lakers. It's been so staggering just to watch how the two teams have handled themselves. And think about it. The Los Angeles Lakers team has LeBron James, Marcus Smart, DeAndre Ayton, veterans of this league that have been around the block, that have played, you know, in high-stakes basketball games before. They're coached by J.J. Redick, a dude that's got plenty of NBA experience, more than Mark Dagnall, the head coach for OKC. So, like, I go back to the grocery store analogy, man. And why did I use that analogy in the first place? Because Aldi's cool, right, when you're trying to shop on a budget. But if you're talking about quality, if you're talking about getting the best every time, if you're talking about not cutting corners, that's Walmart. Walmart gives you plastic bags on the way out. Walmart doesn't make you box up your groceries. Walmart doesn't make you pay to use a damn shopping cart. Aldi does things as a grocery store that make no damn sense. The Lakers do things as an organization that make no damn sense. DeAndre Ayton and Jackson Hayes are the worst 1-2 punch.

0: Lakers. How the hell do you call yourself a grocery store and you don't even have the decency to give your patrons bags?
1: I just love that you think Walmart is the best grocery store.
0: Well,
1: there's better grocery stores.
0: No, there's not. There is no grocery store that is better than Walmart.
2: Walmart's Trader Joe's is fire.
1: Trader Joe's.
0: Trader Joe's is also wildly expensive. Walmart is for the common man. Walmart's for the common man. They've got common man prices, and they have everything that all the other grocery stores have, except like live seafood bars.
2: Yeah, maybe I'm jaded because there's like no Walmart within like driving distance here in New York. Like
0: that's
2: because
0: New York sucks.
2: I have to go to borderline. Yeah, two things can be true. So I have to go borderline Long Island and get shot in Valley Stream in order to go to Walmart. Like, it's not worth it for me.
1: So who's Whole Foods? Who's Trader Joe's? Where are we going with this?
2: No, they got those there. But he's right on the Whole Foods front. That's expensive.
0: He's saying which organizations are Whole Foods? Which organizations are Trader Joe's? I look at Whole Foods and Trader Joe's as like two grocery store chains that like, the bang is not worth the buck. The bang is not worth the buck. Give me any team that's got a super high payroll but doesn't get the result. They're the Lakers. They're just like the damn Lakers. Super high payroll. All the groceries are expensive as hell. Yet the quality of the food's not great. Shout out to Walmart, man. Shout out to Walmart.
2: To the Denver Broncos.
0: Yeah. But no, in all actuality, it was fascinating to watch last night because OKC is a perfectly constructed group, a perfectly constructed roster, and the Lakers are not. And when you think about the short-term and long-term future of both of these organizations, talking about the LA Lakers and the Oklahoma City Thunder, one is in way better position than the other one is. One is in a way better position than the other one is. And the tough part about yesterday and watching this, in the first half, the Lakers could not miss. It's like the Lakers were throwing a damn rock into the ocean yesterday in the first half. Couldn't miss a shot. You knew that ultimately was going to wear off. You saw it immediately to start the third quarter. OKC wins the third quarter 33-20, and they never looked back. They never look back. This series is all but over. And I've had my doubts about OKC in terms of their ability to win without Jalen Williams. Yesterday didn't change that. It's really hard for me to get a gauge on OKC because in the first two rounds of the postseason, they haven't played anybody. They played Phoenix in the opening round, who was terrible. And then now, you're seeing them take on the LA Lakers, who don't have a championship bone in their body, it feels like. It kind of just is what it is. But it's almost embarrassing to watch the way that the two teams have handled themselves. OKC is this young group led by a young star in Shai Gilgeous-Alexander. They don't have a bunch of guys, you know, on this roster that's oozing with playoff experience. And on the flip side for the Lakers, you've got the greatest player all time, arguably, in LeBron James. You've got a super savvy championship veteran in Marcus Smart. You've got a head coach in J.J. Redick, who's one of the smartest X's and O's guys, you know, in the game. And it feels like the Lakers are the young, up-and-coming franchise that's not super-duper established. And it feels like, you know, OKC is the veteran team that's been around and been together for 5 to 10 years. Like, that's the way that this feels watching these two teams play one another, man. And I've been kind of, you know, shot up with reality, so to speak. I knew that the Lakers didn't have a shot in this series, but watching it play out in real time, you've really realized that they have no shot in this series. They don't have an answer on the perimeter for SGA. They don't have an answer on the interior for Chet Holmgren. Watching them yesterday, and they shot 56% from the field, and it honestly felt like it was higher than that. They got whatever shot they wanted every time down. They got whatever shot they wanted every time down. And I said it when the series started.

0: this thing was all but over. Is this going to be enough of a warm-up? Is this going to be enough of a test drive, so to speak, for Oklahoma City? Because guess who's waiting for you coming up in round two? You've got a date with either the Timberwolves or the San Antonio Spurs. And the reality of it is, when you lock horns with either one of those teams, they will be more battle-tested than Oklahoma City at that point. The bigger question for OKC is the team that they face in the Western Conference Finals, are they going to be more healthy than Oklahoma City? Is the team that they play going to be more healthy than OKC? Is San Antonio going to be at full strength by the time they make it to the Conference Finals? Will Minnesota be at full strength by the time they make it to the Conference Finals? I don't think that's going to be the case for OKC. We got brief updates last night throughout the course of the broadcast. I said it yesterday morning. I'll reiterate it here again. As good as OKC has looked, A.J. Mitchell coming out of nowhere, good shooting performance from him. Isaiah Joe knocking down four threes off the bench. Cason Wallace knocking down four threes off the bench. All of that is great. The Thunder will not advance to the NBA Finals if they do not get Jalen Williams back. As good as they've looked throughout the course of the first two rounds, and I know Shea has kind of struggled here in this Lakers series, but last night you saw him really kind of come out of his shell a little bit, even though he still didn't shoot it particularly well. Everything that you see from OKC is great. I believe in the culture. I believe in the hustle, in the grit, in the attitude that they play with on a night-in, night-out basis. But the bottom line is, they didn't get to 64 wins without Jalen Williams. They didn't get to be the number one seed without Jalen Williams. This group cannot advance to the finals. Damn win it. This group cannot advance to the finals if they are not at 110%. And we don't have a real update. This is the update we got last night on Jalen Williams. The update was, they're confident he's going to be able to join them on this run at some point. What the hell does that mean? Now, the conspiracy theorist in me is thinking, well, maybe, you know, they're playing it super cool with Jalen Williams because they know, hey, we didn't need him to beat the Phoenix Suns, and we damn sure don't need him here in round number two to beat the Los Angeles Lakers. That's the only thing I can think of in terms of why we haven't seen him to this point. And then more importantly, why the conversation isn't louder about where the hell he's at and when he's going to possibly return, man. Nonetheless, though, Oklahoma City up 3-0 after going to La La Land yesterday and beating the hell out of the Los Angeles Lakers. First half of the doubleheader yesterday in the Eastern Conference semis featured a series that is all but over, despite the home team winning yesterday. I'll give you the details on that next. This is Westwood One Sports. 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

0: Stars and Al Willingham taking you up to 11 a.m. Eastern Time here on Westwood One Sports. 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It is at N-E-L-L underscore, BTP. A lot more to get to as we roll throughout the course of the program. We'll keep the conversation on the NBA postseason. Our guy, Gary Washburn, longtime NBA writer for the Boston Globe, going to join us top of the 10 o'clock hour on the East Coast. He also covers the Boston Celtics very closely for the Globe. We'll ask him about the future of the team in Beantown, man. It's crazy. I say it all the time. More than any other postseason in pro sports, in the NBA playoffs, when you fail to meet expectations, there are usually some pretty significant consequences that happen and come as a result. We'll see what those consequences are for the Boston Celtics when we catch up with our guy, Gary Washburn. We talked about Lakers and Thunder. So apparently, Lee, you had a list of the most trusted grocery stores in America, because I opened up the show comparing the Thunder or Walmart, right? You've got, you can get everything you need in Walmart. There's a culture with Walmart. There is a standard of excellence that Walmart has showed over the years, and the Lakers are Aldi.
1: Yeah. And, you know, you can always kind of find your bias and see what you want to find out there. Best Spark just actually had I'd never heard of Best Spark before, but they're a survey company, and they came out with, you know, the top-rated value supermarkets out there. And, yes, Walmart is number one, followed by Aldi, and then Kroger. Now, if you want to go deeper
2: and
1: find most satisfying and popular ones, I could find you a different list. That'll put Trader Joe's at the top, followed by Publix and HEB. Again, I'm a West Coast guy. I don't know half of these guys, but Aldi's right there at number five. I can't even find Walmart on the list. Costco's up there.
0: So, here's the thing about, because I feel like Aldi, I don't know what America's affinity with Aldi is, if I'm being honest. Why would I want to go to a grocery store and be responsible for bagging my own groceries? Why would I want to go to a grocery store? And here's where Aldi really misses me and has does a terrible job. Their produce, you're talking about your fruits, your veggies, there's always something wrong with it. They're always moldy. There's always something wrong with it. I never, ever, there's no reason that a store should have a disclaimer of, oh yeah, you can go there to save some money, but don't buy any fruits and vegetables from there. Now I got to take multiple trips because Aldi won't do their damn job?
2: Yeah, you ain't going to Aldi's for your fruits and vegetables. No. It's funny
0: so
2: because
0: what the hell am I going there for? If it's grocery store,
2: you're going
0: I
2: for
0: be able
2: everything,
0: to get everything
2: else
0: from there. That's my point, and why
2: you're literally going for everything else. Because I put my wife on Aldi's because, you know, I grew up poor. I grew up broke as a kid.
0: As did I. Walmart is affordable.
2: I'm broke, baby. I ain't got no money. You know, money-making Mitch paid in full. If you know, you know. I put my wife on Aldi's, and it is, to your point, it is different as an adult than it is as a kid. You know, I would say the quality of Aldi's has recently suffered. That being said, if you're balling on a budget and you got, like, five kids, and you're not getting Chef Boyardee, then you'll get Chef 4ID, you know, or like whatever, you know, store brand equivalent. Like, Aldi's is good with that stuff. You don't need Chip Ahoy's. Just get Aldi's branded chocolate chip wafers.
0: You can get great value. Every grocery store chain has store brand things.
2: I'm a Stop and Shop guy myself.
0: I
2: got their own store brand.
0: It's totally crazy that a grocery store can't be dependent on for fresh groceries.
2: Yeah, they're
0: like, I just don't think there's much of a conversation.
2: They're the Spirit Airlines of grocery store chains.
0: I mean, even Spirit decided to go out of business once it realized that it couldn't serve the public properly anymore. Maybe Aldi should take a damn piece of advice. It doesn't make any sense to me. Stupid Aldi. No, because I get serious about this, because I got... look, we've all, you know, been there before. I'm still in the situation where I'm looking for a bargain, any chance I can get. I would rather pay the extra money than get sick. Aldi's is horrible. Anybody who thinks otherwise, I don't trust your grocery shopping expertise.
1: My thing with Walmart, and it's no knock on their necessarily their grocery department, is that I think of them more as like I'm going there for like some, I don't know. I'm not going there for my groceries. I'm going there for like some weird off-brand or some weird weird
2: you're
1: stuff.
2: You're in Florida. You're going there for your rifles.
1: Go there for a TV or
0: purpose. They're an all-purpose store.
1: Yeah, that's true.
0: They're Walmart super centers. 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It's the greatest store in North America.
1: Well, it's definitely the largest store in North America, that is for sure. I'm looking at these numbers, yeah. By a large margin, almost doubling their next competitor in terms of numbers, 25% market share.
0: There we go.
1: Compared to a 7% by Costco.
0: There we go. I don't think it's comparable. I hope everyone out there in the world understands that Walmart's a superior grocery store. And more importantly, the Detroit Pistons are the superior team. Do not let yesterday's victory.
2: What a segue.
0: Do not let yesterday's victory from the Cleveland Cavaliers change your thought process on how this series is potentially, you know, going to go. The series is all but over, right? Cleveland's not, I almost went as far as to say Cleveland's not a real basketball team. Like, they're just not. And listening to James Harden post-game, just super-duper cringy. He, again, yesterday wasn't particularly great. He was better than what he was in the previous games. If you were watching this thing, Cleveland had a pretty sizable advantage. And you saw Detroit come back there in that third quarter, outscoring them 33-19. Even in the waning moments of the game, you saw Detroit come back. The big reason why, you know, you ultimately saw Detroit lose yesterday is because Cade Cunningham turned the basketball over 8 different times. He wasn't particularly great in terms of protecting it. I thought Cleveland's defense was better, but still, this series is over. It's great that they got the win, right? It's 2-1. It looks good on paper. I expect Detroit to take the next game in Cleveland, and I expect this to be 3-1 headed back to Detroit, and I expect the Pistons, you know, to begin looking ahead at the Eastern Conference Finals and a potential matchup with the New York Knicks. As far as what is next for Cleveland, I think that is where the more fascinating conversation lies here. They're another team where you didn't meet expectations. You probably are not going to meet expectations. What happens as a result? Do you stand pat if you're Cleveland if you do not meet expectations? We're going to hear from Sam Amick, of The Athletic coming up here momentarily, a little bit later on in the hour. I think if you're Cleveland, watching yesterday, there's been a bunch of trade rumors circulating around Evan Mobley and what his future in Cleveland is ultimately going to be. If you watched the game yesterday, you can tell, and maybe I'm reaching, but I doubt that I am. You can tell that the rumors and the trade buzz is getting to Evan Mobley. Wasn't assertive on the offensive end. Wasn't very aggressive defensively. Just looked like a dude that was disengaged, man. And it sucks to see, because Evan Mobley had a damn good year during the course of the regular season. In this series, though, he has not played, you know, particularly well. Now, yesterday they didn't need him to play well. They ultimately got the victory regardless, but despite Cleveland picking up the dub, despite them cutting into the series lead, it's now 2-1. That series is all but over. The most fascinating part of this opening or this second round of the playoffs, though, has been James Harden and the way that his legacy has kind of shifted here in real time. And I don't even want to look at this series individually. I want to go back to the first round as well. James Harden is a guy that's viewed as one of the greatest regular season scorers of all time. And now I'm putting an asterisk next to his accomplishments, so to speak. He's one of the greatest regular season scorers of all time. But as we've seen here in the postseason, year in and year out, when the lights get bright, when it gets unchy, so to speak, when the going gets tough, James Harden folds like an accordion. James Harden folds like a cheap suit. Here's the fascinating part. What does Donovan Mitchell want to do? What does Donovan Mitchell want to do here moving forward? We keep talking about, you know, if you don't meet expectations, there are going to be, you know, severe consequences that come. Is one of those consequences potentially Donovan Mitchell saying, thanks, but no thanks? Because the reality of the situation is this. He is yet to sign a long-term extension with the Cleveland Cavaliers. He's got a $50 million cap hit for the 26-27 season, and then he's got a player option for the 27-28 season. If you are Donovan Mitchell, how confident are you? Because think about it. He's played well throughout this postseason. For all of the shortcomings that we've seen from James Harden, as bad as we've talked about Cleveland as a whole here and how they haven't, you know, meet expectations and so on and so forth, Donovan Mitchell here in this Eastern Conference semis is giving you 30 or 50% shooting. In the opening round of the playoffs, gave you 23-5-5. So Donovan Mitchell can play. Donovan Mitchell's not the problem. I think two things can be true. One, I do not trust Cleveland's ability, you know, to put a championship contending roster around Donovan Mitchell. And then I'm not sure that Donovan Mitchell can be the best player on a championship team anyway. So the reality is for Cleveland, hopefully, if you're a Cavs fan, I don't want to just, it's hard for me to take them serious in the series because I know Detroit is just a better team. If tomorrow, when they play game four, if Cleveland somehow ties this series up at two games apiece, I still wouldn't give them any shot of going to Detroit and closing it out. I just think the superior team, more times than not in the NBA playoffs, wins. We say it all the time, right? Styles make fights. Cleveland doesn't match up well with Detroit at all. They just don't here. But I wonder, moving forward, if you're the Cavs, one, does Donovan Mitchell trust the long-term plan here? And then two, if they do fall short, what are the corresponding moves that follow if the Cavs do fall short here in the Eastern Conference semis? Because it feels like this is a yearly occurrence, talking about Cleveland not meeting expectations, talking about Cleveland not getting, you know, to where they're supposed to get to. There have been consequences before. We've seen coaches fired. We've seen guys traded. Talk about Darius Garland. They just kind of retooled at the All-Star break. What happens this time around? What happens this time around if they fall short? Because the bottom line is, yeah, they won yesterday. I'll continue to say it. They won. Great. We all know, though, that they're not in this series, and this isn't a series that I expect to be very competitive. 310-840-4910 is the number on the talking text line. This is Sunday Morning Sports with the youngest in Charles and L. Willingham, rocking out with you here on Westwood One Sports. We got a lot more to get to. The NBA draft lottery is today. If you're a team or a fan of a team that sucks routinely, the draft lottery has become a spring holiday for you and yours. I cannot wait. My Washington Wizards, fingers crossed, have the top odds at the number one overall pick. We'll look at some of the potential top prospects in the NBA draft coming up in the 9 o'clock hour on the East Coast. When we get back, though, Sam Amick of The Athletic gave an update on Giannis Antetokounmpo and just where he could be playing basketball coming up next regular season. We'll let you hear from Sam next here on Westwood One Sports.
3: 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No playoffs in KC for the first time in 12 seasons. But now, Andy Reid says the three-time Super Bowl MVP is on track for OTAs. Could Mahomes really be 100% by week one? Westwood One Sports.
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0: Sunday morning sports continues with the youngest in charge of that Willa Campbell. Thank you, coast to coast. As we take you up to 11 a.m. Eastern time, Gary Washburn, Boston Globe, going to join us coming up at about 10 a.m. Eastern time as we take a spin around the association. NBA playoffs continuing. Yesterday we saw a doubleheader. Cavs ending or getting the donut off the board in their opening round series as they win their first game at home. And then you saw the L.A. Lakers last night go down 3-0 in a series that is also all but over. Both of the games that we saw yesterday, I said it as we were previewing the games yesterday, I'll reiterate it here again. Both of those series are over. The Lakers don't stand a shot in hell, and neither do the Cleveland Cavaliers, if we're being frank about the situation. The ironic part about what we've seen to this point, you know, through the NBA postseason, the Boston Celtics came up extremely short. They got bounced in the opening round, and they're now looking to pick up the pieces here. The other thing that's super duper frustrating and interesting at the same time, and I guess if my team was in this situation, maybe I'd feel differently. Just talking about Boston here in particular. Whenever Jason Tatum and Jaylen Brown come up short, we try to break this group up. Whenever Boston comes up short, we try and break up Jason Tatum and Jaylen Brown. Maybe it shouldn't irritate me the way that it does, but it bothers the hell out of me. What does Boston gain from breaking that duo up? Especially in a year in which Tatum barely played in the regular season. And then in your closeout game 7, he didn't play at all. So to overreact to losing to a good Philadelphia team in the opening round, to overreact to that to me is super silly, but that's what we're seeing now right here in real time. That is what we're seeing right now here in real time. There have been overreactions out the wazoo on, you know, what is next with Boston. I think we're going to hear the same conversations coming out of Cleveland when they ultimately fall here to the Detroit Pistons. How do they get better? How do they retool? For them as an organization, it makes sense because this is now 3 consecutive years of them coming up short in the NBA second season. The other franchise we're going to hear this about here potentially, if they come up short, is the New York Knicks. If the New York Knicks do not advance to the NBA Finals, you can bet your ass there are going to be sweeping changes in New York. Now, they're another team where, hey, that makes sense. Last year, you punched your ticket to the Eastern Conference Finals. You've put a lot of resources into this roster. So at some point, you have to win. At some point, you have to reach the pinnacle. Of all of the teams that have come up short here, and we've got Boston already sitting at home. Philadelphia is going to be sitting at home after later on today. You're going to see the Cleveland Cavaliers get sent packing a little bit later. The Denver Nuggets are already sitting at home. I think it's fascinating because all these teams that got bounced early, they should be in the sweepstakes potentially for Giannis Antetokounmpo. Sam Amick of The Athletic, senior NBA reporter, had this to say about the latest on the Giannis front.
1: I feel like it's been a good playoffs for the Bucks when you want to talk about his Giannis's market. Like, there's so many teams that had championship aspirations that fell short that now, you know, presumably are going to be incentivized to put even more on the table than they did back at the February trade deadline. You know, that's the type of thing that for the sake of Bucks fans, if they do move on from Giannis, you know, maybe it gets them the kind of package where they can really turn the corner and build with some good young pieces or, you know, maybe mm-hmm. even some stars. So we'll see. And then the other thought real quick is, you know, Giannis is going to have his say here. He's going to put his foot on the scale, and I think at some point, in terms of, you know, pushing towards a team that he wants to play for, you know, and that part is going to be a big factor as well.
0: So the latter of what was just said is what I don't agree with at all. I don't. To me, there is no scenario, if I was Milwaukee, there is no scenario in which I trade Giannis to where Giannis wants to go. I could give a rat's ass about Giannis at this point. If he wanted to moan and groan and complain and cry and whine, go where I send you. See, if you're the Milwaukee Bucks, like, this is where I totally differ from a lot of other sports media personalities. There is no loyalty in sports. Let's stop acting like there is. Loyalty, my ass. There's no loyalty in sports. There's no loyalty in the real world. People die every day. People get stabbed in the back every day. Milwaukee, you've done everything that you could do for Giannis. You changed Giannis and his family's life by drafting him, by employing his two brothers, his two sorry-ass brothers, for free, by giving him max extensions. You've done everything that you could possibly do for Giannis Antetokounmpo. If you are the Milwaukee Bucks, Giannis goes where the hell I want Giannis to go. I should be trying to trade Giannis to the highest bidder. Whether he wants to go there or not is not my prerogative. It's not my business. I don't care. I'm not bothered by it. Because, see, you can't do this bit where you're 1 foot in and you're 1 foot out the way Giannis has been. We talk about cultures all the time, right? We're talking about the culture or lack thereof in L.A. with the Lakers. Think about the culture and the environment that Giannis has helped foster in Milwaukee, a group that hasn't been out of the first round since they won the finals. I'll say what your favorite sports media personality doesn't have the kahunas to say. Giannis Antetokounmpo has been one of the biggest disappointments in all of basketball over the past 5 years. Yet I got to sit here on the day of the draft lottery and listen to people talk about, oh, maybe Giannis wants to go here. Maybe I can give a rat's ass where Giannis wants to go. Hell, if the Siberia national team gives me a good enough offer, I'll send his ass to Siberia. I can care less. That's where I differ. And I think it's so funny because we see players hold organizations hostage all the time. When are the organizations going to grab these players by the kahunas and fight back? You have all the power, Milwaukee. Don't let anyone else tell you otherwise. As far as some potential Giannis suitors, and I want you all to hit us up on the talking text line with this at 310-840-4910. Of the teams that are expected to come up short here in the postseason, the teams that have already lost, I'll give you a list here of some potential Giannis suitors. We've got Atlanta. We have Golden State. We have Houston. We have Miami. We have Orlando. We have Portland. We have Toronto. Of the potential Giannis suitors, which one makes the most sense to you, and where would you ultimately want to see him play? 310-840-4910 is the number. The other thing is this, and this is what I really want you to chime in on here, 310-840-4910. One, where do you want Giannis to go? And then two, what do you make of my perspective with this? Should the Milwaukee Bucks do right by Giannis Antetokounmpo, or should Milwaukee be concerned with getting back the best return possible? 310-840-4910. Something's got to give here when it comes to Giannis and the Bucks. The relationship is sour. It's stale. They don't have that spark in their eyes when they look at each other anymore. It's over. They're not one sleeping on the couch at this point. It's over. We're talking about custody exchanges here at this point. The relationship between Giannis and the Bucks is as good as done. Two-parter for you here on the talking text line, 310-840-4910. One, where do you want Giannis to play next? And then two, should Milwaukee send Giannis where he wants to go? or should Milwaukee send Giannis to where they get the best package back possible? 310-840-4910 is the number. Sunday Morning Sports with the youngest in charge, rocking out with you here on Mother's Day. When we come back, more of your calls and NBA postseason chatter next.
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0: Happy Mother's Day out there to all the mothers out there across the land chiming in to the program. We appreciate you for all that you do. Number to hit us up on the talking text line, 310-840-4910. Gary Washburn, longtime NBA reporter for the Boston Globe, going to join us top of the 10 o'clock hour. We'll get Gary's thoughts on what is next for the Boston Celtics and whether or not they'll be interested in one Giannis Antetokounmpo. Taking your calls on that at 310-840-4910. Two-parter for you. We heard from Sam Amick. He says, look, Giannis's market starting to take shape as teams start to get bounced from the NBA postseason. One team that has routinely come up as a suitor for Giannis is the aforementioned Boston Celtics. We'll get to them, coming up here momentarily. But the question is this: one, where do you want to see Giannis play next year? And then two, if you are Milwaukee, in this situation, you know you're going to have to trade Giannis. It's inevitable. Are you more interested in doing right by Giannis, or are you more interested in getting the best return possible? 310-840-4910 is the number. We'll kick things off with a guy, Double A in Annapolis, wanting to chime in. Happy Mother's Day, Athan.
1: I appreciate that. First things first, is Carlos with a K going to wash his hands more than once today?
0: Are you accusing Carlos of not washing his hands?
1: Well, that's what he said a few weeks ago. He only washes his hands like once a day, and I know he goes to the bathroom more than once a day, so I just hope my guy Carlos is being sanitary because you guys have to work together, so just wanted to throw that out there.
0: Well, I actually don't have to touch him, so if he chooses not to wash his hands, that would be his prerogative.
1: The second thing is, okay, you have to do what's right for business, okay? If Westwood One decides to come to you and say, Linnell, we're trading you to the home shopping network of Sports Talk Radio, you're going. Okay, it's not about what he wants. It's about what's best for the team. He needs to get out of there.
0: Well, first and foremost, can I just say this to all the listening audience out there and every program director out there across the country that's listening on one of our over 200-plus affiliates? I am untradeable, damn it. There's nothing, there's no return that Westwood One can get that matches my value. I just want to put that out on the cutting room floor.
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0: Yeah.
1: Well, your initials do spell the word law, but continue. Go ahead.
0: I am the law. I'm the judge, jury, and executioner when it comes to Westwood One Sports.
1: But, so explain, Linnell, what is your take on this? Because I have a question about the Knicks real quick after you're done. What do you think
0: you
1: they should
0: him,
1: do
0: you trade
1: with Giannis?
0: You trade him wherever you get the best return from. That's just, I think it's very simple.
1: Agreed. And the second question I have for you is, do you really think the Knicks, because I'm getting into that 30 years ago when I would eat, sleep, and breathe basketball, but do you really think the Knicks have a shot to win the finals if they make it?
0: I don't know if they're going to make it. That's the problem. They have a very tough second-round series or Eastern Conference Finals. I said it yesterday, like, as impressive as they looked, I thought their win the other night was their most impressive win in the playoffs when you consider, no OG Anunoby. They were in Philadelphia. Philadelphia's a more desperate team trying not to go down 3-0, and they beat the hell out of them. That's impressive, but it still means nothing. It is finals or bust for the New York Knicks. When you invest this much in their roster, when you give up that type of draft capital to ultimately try and contend for a title, when you come up short and don't meet expectations, I look at it as an abject failure. I appreciate the call. 310-840-4910 is the number. Where do you want to see Giannis play next year? And then the second part of the question is this: what is more important here? If you're with this trade scenario, Is it more important for Milwaukee to get the best return possible, or should it be more important for them to do right by Giannis Antetokounmpo? Speaking of doing right by Giannis, we listed a couple of Giannis Antetokounmpo suitors. Here is ESPN's Brian Windhorst on a potential Giannis destination.
3: This is extraordinarily simple. Of course it makes sense for Milwaukee. You've got it exactly right, Greeny. Of course Milwaukee would see some of the stuff that Jaylen Brown is saying and watch everything, and they would get ready to call Boston. And from Boston's standpoint, this is very simple. In July, Jaylen Brown has the opportunity to sign a contract extension with the Celtics. If he is happy with the Celtics, it's a huge one. It can be $70 million a year. He's just coming off his best season. You're going to offer it. If he's happy with the Celtics, sign. See you in September. If he's not happy with the Celtics and he's like, listen, I'm not sure I want to be here, trade. This is, I mean, obviously the trade execution would be a little different. This is all going to take care of itself.
0: I think it's fascinating. Anytime the Giannis to Boston scenario is brought up, I laugh a little bit. I don't know why the Celtics would be inclined to make that move. The more and more I think about it, the more and more I think, what's in it for Boston? Why would you trade a younger, more durable asset for an older, less durable asset? Doesn't seem like it makes a whole lot of sense here, but we will see. Boston came up short. Boston got bounced in the first round. They did not meet expectations, even in what they're calling a gap year. So the question is, are they going to stand pat? Will they retool? Money says they're going to retool. The question is, how do they retool? 310-840-4910 is the number. Where do you want to see Giannis play next? And then what should be more important for Milwaukee? Getting the best return for Giannis or doing right by Giannis? Stewart is in Jacksonville wanting to chime in. What's going on, Stewart?
4: How you doing, Linnell? Love
0: doing
4: the show.
0: Doing good, man.
4: I love the show. You always have a good take on things. I may not always agree, but you always have an interesting take.
0: Appreciate you, man.
4: And talking about poor, I thought that hot dogs with half a slice of cheese wrapped in a crescent roll was a Thursday tradition. No, that was the only thing left in the refrigerator.
0: I'm about to say, that don't sound too bad. Now, I thought you was going to say hot dogs cut up with some good pork and beans. That's what I can get down with.
4: Did that, too. When it comes to Giannis, yeah. I don't care where he goes because he won't play there all year anyway. I mean, he's not going to play the entire year, no matter what.
0: That's a hell of a point.
4: Can we trade him to the European League? Can we get the next French freak?
0: Yeah, honestly, right?
4: maybe do the Chinese have anybody? I don't know. I mean, Lord knows the English don't play basketball, so that don't matter.
0: I'm about to say, big picture though, Stuart, when you're looking at pro sports. Do you think the organization owes Giannis anything in terms of sending him to a destination in which he can succeed, or do you think it's all about doing what's best for business?
4: If Giannis doesn't want to stay with the organization himself, then they owe him nothing. If Giannis wanted to say, I really want to stay a Buck, then they should try to do what they can to keep him as a Buck within reason. If he doesn't want to stay a Buck, then no. Get the best deal they can for him.
0: Yeah. The reality of the situation. Stuart, I appreciate you as always, brother. Enjoy the rest of your weekend, man. 310-840-4910 is the number. Lucky for the Cleveland Browns, their owner, Jimmy Haslam, taking a little bit of a hands-off approach with the football program. That's because he's dipping his toes in the basketball waters. Here is Bucks owner, Jimmy Haslam, on when we can have a decision on Giannis Antetokounmpo.
5: I just think before the draft is a natural time, right? Because you're going to, you know, if Giannis does play somewhere else, then we ought to get a lot of assets. And that's John's job to do it. If he's here, then you build the team differently. So, and it's, I think it's also necessary. I just want to stress, though, that our relationship with him, despite what is reported by certain ESPN writers, is very positive.
6: Is this a decision that keeps you up at night?
5: It's a big one. It's a big one. And you got to get it right. And John knows it. And Wes knows it. And we didn't hold back with Taylor. We just said, listen, he may or may not be with us. So don't come because of that. Because you want to be straight up with people.
0: Woo! All right. I was just dying.
2: What a money quote.
0: Yeah, what a quote.

0: Where that comes from, yeah, I don't know, but yeah, you have to get a building piece, and you have to start building culture. Someone like a Con Knipple who comes from the area would be an incredible get, because I think he's a building piece, and you can get other assets, and they'll probably trade out Portis and a bunch of other guys who are maybe a little bit longer in the tooth.
1: Do you feel they have to trade him at this point?
0: They don't have to, but they should trade him, because his, just what the last guy said, he doesn't play a full season anymore. I don't know if he could. And his game is limited because he can't shoot the three. And it has become a young person's game, shooting the three. I can't believe how many guys can hit the three with someone in their face from so deep. And that's the game today.
1: Yeah, I appreciate the call. I think you make a fascinating point. It's something that I've been critical of when it comes to Giannis as well. Like, brother, you've got one job, and that is to make yourself the best basketball player ever. To be in the league for this long and not have a consistent outside jumper, do you suck? Like, I can make an outside jump shot, and I'm a big tub of goo. Yet Giannis can't consistently knock down jumpers. It is that is fascinating, to say the least. 310-840-4910. As far as potential Giannis destinations are concerned, the one that's most intriguing to me and the one that I want to see happen is Golden State. But I know in my heart of hearts, they don't have the assets to put together a package that, should entice Milwaukee. If Milwaukee is trying to do right by Giannis, send him to Golden State. Send him somewhere where he's able to win immediately. If Milwaukee is doing what's best for business, there are a couple of clear destinations, that they can ultimately send him to. And one of which is the Miami Heat. And that's the one that I think is probably the most intriguing here. It is Miami. When you think about what they have in terms of a collection of assets, Kelo Ware, Tyler Hero, there's a collection of talent there. My problem would be, if you trade Giannis to Miami, how much better are they compared to Milwaukee? How much better of a situation is that for you? If you are the big fella, Giannis Antetokounmpo. 310-840-4910. Where do you want to see Giannis play next? And then the more important question to me, does Milwaukee owe Giannis anything at this point? Should they be looking to trade him to the highest bidder, or should they try and do right by the dude that brought them a championship in 2021? Let's go to Billy in Toronto wanting to check in. What's going on, Billy? Good morning.
2: Hi, Linnell. Yeah, like every other person, I mean, you do what's right for your team. I don't care what Giannis thinks. I mean, you got to improve your team, and you get the best that you can. You know, thanks for the memories, but you want to go, so we're going to trade you what's best for us. As for, I'll give you a sleeper team.
1: Yes, sir.
2: Linnell, and that's right up here in Canada.
1: Yeah. I think they're more than a sleeper, Billy.
2: I'll tell you, I still wish we had Masai Ujiri here, because there was rumors 5, 6, 7 years ago that we were supposed to get him. And this guy doesn't seem to be a guy that needs the, Los Angeles or New York or whatever. He played in Milwaukee, and he seemed to like it. He'll love Toronto if he comes up here. And we used to hear that he was up here during the Caravana. Well, a lot of the NBA players were up here when we have the big Caravana parade in June or July. Right. So, I don't even think it's a sleeper, like you say. I mean, he could very well wind up here. And we're getting close. We're not going to win it anytime soon. But we had a nice little run. And adding him, if he can give us some help and we don't have to give up too much, sure, why not take him up here?
1: I think a team like Toronto makes a lot of sense because of what you have in return to give. It would make sense, It would make sense from Milwaukee's perspective, because Toronto's got plenty of intriguing young pieces that they can move off of to make that deal happen. And they have enough young pieces to where if you do give up some assets,

0: when you bring Giannis in, you're not starting from ground zero, so to speak. Billy, I appreciate the call as always, my friend. 310-840-4910. I am like dying over here. I like was drinking water. I had it go down the wrong pipe, and I have been choked up ever since. Giannis gets me emotional. Does he get you emotional? 310-840-4910 is the number. The other destination, excuse me, that I think makes a whole lot of sense. Miami, to me, continues to be near the top of the list. The other destination that I think is fascinating is the Portland Trailblazers. If you are Portland, do you move off of, can you put together a package of Shaedon Sharpe and Scoot Henderson and Donovan Clingan and a couple of firsts to get Giannis? Now it's Giannis. Now it's Denny. Now it's Dame Lillard. Does that make Drew Holiday? I think Portland is interesting because I know the relationship that Drew Holiday and Giannis Antetokounmpo have. So I definitely think that is a real possibility here. The question is, if you're Giannis, do you want to play? excuse me. Do you want to play in Portland? Dalton in the YouTube chat brings up an interesting team. He brings up the LA Clippers. The Clippers are fascinating because of what they already have. First of all, Kawhi had a ridiculous year this year. If anybody paid attention, was super efficient during the regular season, looked healthy, super impressive. The Clippers also have some interesting young pieces that they can potentially move. If I'm the Clippers here, any deal for Giannis, I would think, right? It starts with Darius Garland as kind of the piece. Like, do you go Darius Garland and Benedict Mathurin in first-round picks potentially for Giannis? I'm just thinking about what they would have if they move those guys. You would have Giannis. You would have John Collins. You'd have Kawhi. You'd have Derrick Jones, Chris Dunn. Someone's going to make the move. I just look at it this way. If I'm trading for Giannis, I better have some pieces left over or else it's all for nothing. If I'm going to make a move for Giannis Antetokounmpo, I can't scrape my cupboard bare, so to speak, in order to acquire him. I've got to still have assets left over because he's got to have a team around him to compete or else, you know, or else it's just going to be Milwaukee all over again. 310-840-4910 is the number. The Milwaukee Bucks eventually going to trade Giannis Antetokounmpo. Their owner, Jimmy Haslam, says it'll happen before the draft. Where do you want Giannis to get traded to? And then secondly, what should be more important for the Milwaukee Bucks? Getting the best return possible or doing right by Giannis? Your call's next.
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0: Of NBA conference semifinal games coming up here momentarily. Yesterday we saw the Cavs cut into the Pistons 2-0 series lead as they make it 2-1 after a 116-109 win. And then the LA Lakers last night falling 3-0. 131-108. I am like struggling right now. I don't know what the hell happened. I choked on that water. Excuse me. And ever since, I have been.
15: You have not been the same since.
0: I have not been the same since. I'm like struggling to breathe. I'm like wheezing. I don't know what the hell happened. I like blew my nose profusely during the break. I don't know what's going on. But we got a job to do, ladies and gentlemen. 310-840-4910. Gary Washburn of the Boston Globe going to join us coming up in about a half hour. Top of the 10 o'clock hour on the East Coast. We'll bring you a fresh installment of Say What before we get out of here as well. And then we'll get into the National Football League, too. There's one NFL topic that we didn't get to yesterday that I wanted to touch on here this morning with you all. If you're just now joining us, first and foremost, happy Mother's Day to you and yours, whether you're an actual mom, whether you're an auntie playing mom, a grandma, cousin, aunt, so on and so forth. Happy Mother's Day to you, and thank you for what you do for all of us out there. 310-840-4910. You think the Bucks are sending Giannis's wife a Mother's Day basket after the relationship, in terms of where the current relationship stands? Do you think they're on that level right now to where they're able to send a gift basket to the Antetokounmpo residents? Feels like Giannis in his time in Milwaukee could be coming to an end. Bucks owner Jimmy Haslam saying, look, we expect him to be dealt before the draft. Speaking of the draft, the draft lottery is later this afternoon. I wonder what type of bearing that has on a potential Giannis Antetokounmpo deal. 310-840-4910 is the number. There's one team that I am secretly rooting for to win the lottery, if it's not my Wizards. I want my Wizards to win the lottery, obviously. I would love for the Golden State Warriors to somehow, some way win the lottery. Just to keep the good times rolling. 310-840-4910. Where do you want to see Giannis dealt, first and foremost? And then secondly, if you're Milwaukee, what should be more important? Doing right by Giannis, sending him to a destination in which he can win? Or should you be trying to get the best assets in return possible? 310-840-4910. One thing that could prevent the Bucks from sending Giannis wherever they want to send him is the current status of his contract. So next year he's got slated to rather account for $58 million against the salary cap. In 2027, he's got a player option for $62.7 million. He is eligible to sign a massive extension with the Bucks coming up in October. When he signs that extension, do they move him then? Do they wait the requisite days necessary to move him then? Because one thing that could hamper or impact a potential Giannis trade or the return that they can get back is if a team feels like, hey, I don't think he's going to sign here long term. We saw Masai Ujiri, though, back in Toronto, put that theory to bed because everyone knew that Kawhi Leonard wasn't going to sign long term in Toronto when the Raptors made that trade with San Antonio back in the day, yet they still pulled the trigger, got a championship, and I guess it was worth it for all parties involved. I think if you're a team out there and you want Giannis and you have the assets to go get Giannis, go get him. You get him in your building first. You worry about keeping him there long-term afterwards. This should be all about trying to win a championship. 310-840-4910 is the number. Let's go to Greg in Michigan wanting to chime in. What's up, Greg?
15: Hey, Linnell, Mr. Positive, everybody go for your dreams. Hey, the Pistons are going to be fantastic. Don't worry about them. Giannis would be fantastic for the Pistons. Oh, my God, we would be winning the Eastern Conference for the next 10 years with our defense. And you ask the question, does anybody owe anything to Giannis? Milwaukee? No. Sports is a business. Everybody is looking out for themselves. It's self-interest. No. I mean, you would think that they would, you know, want to everyone be happy, but no, it's a business, Linnell. And
0: for sure.
15: Yeah, and I just feel that, you know, but the Pistons, I'm disappointed with my Lakers. I can't believe it. I can't believe they're not showing up. LeBron's trying to do the best that he can, and you and I know that LeBron is the GOAT.
0: Are you surprised that this has happened to the L.A. Lakers?
15: I don't
0: think it should be.
15: No, I am not surprised at all.
0: I was about to say good. I don't think you should be. I appreciate the call. Enjoy the rest of your weekend, my friend. 310-840-4910 is the number. This is, like, brutal. I don't know what I did to myself, but I've poisoned myself here in real time. Mr. Positive mentioned Detroit. The thing about Detroit is this. I don't know if you're that front office. Like, do you make any drastic moves? Let's just say somehow, some way, Cleveland comes back and wins this series. You're right on track, so to speak, if you're Detroit in terms of your progression. Last year you lost in the first round. This year you're losing the second round. Like, that's what championship programs do. That is what sustained winners do. They have to go through the losing at first. Think about OKC and all of their shortcomings in the postseason over the past several years before it culminated with a championship in 25. They had to take their lumps. I feel the same way about Detroit. I don't know if I'd be willing to rock the boat and shake that core, you know, in hopes of getting Giannis. Isaac is in Jacksonville wanting to check in. What's going on, Isaac?
16: Good morning, boys. My point was the one you brought up about the contract. I'm a Miami Heat fan. I would give up the bulk of ours to have him go to Miami. But, again, the Bucks are kind of stuck because if you ship him where you want to go to a team like Portland who can give you a ton of things and he doesn't want to play there, he's just going to tell Portland before it ever happens, I'm not going to re-sign with you, and Portland's going to have to move him at the trade deadline next year to try to get anything back that they can. So it's not like they are actually in control of this situation. Giannis can just tell any team he doesn't want to go to, I'm not re-signing with you, and it kills anything they want to do. I'll take the rest off the air.
0: When's the last time we've seen a guy tell a team he doesn't want to play there? He's under contract, so he's going to have to play. In terms of not re-signing, I go back to the example that I used prior. Imagine Masai Ujiri and company not pulling the trigger on that Kawhi deal because they knew he wasn't going to resign. They would never have the championship. We would never look at them in the light that we look at them at. The old adage is this, man. One, if you're scared, go to church and thank God it's a Sunday. And then two, scared money don't make no money, baby. You got to do what you got to do. So if you're a team out there that feels like you have the assets, Giannis's contract would not prevent me from giving up assets to acquire him. It just wouldn't. 310-840-4910 is the number. We're going to take a look at the NBA draft lottery coming up here in a second. Our guy, Greg Washburn of the Boston Globe, going to join us coming up top of the 10 o'clock hour. Josh is in Dallas wanting to chime in. Josh, good morning.
17: Hey, Linnell, how are you doing, sir?
0: I'm doing good, brother. Appreciate you chiming in.
17: Man, my suggestion is just throw something, eat something real quick, and then it'll clear your throat out. But my thought on Giannis is I personally think that anybody that trades for him is going to regret him in 10, 20 games in the season simply because of his injury history. And I think the assets you're going to have to give up to get him is going to nip somebody in the rear.
0: If it culminates in a championship at the end of the day, I think anyone would say that the assets that you give up is worth it. I don't think anyone's going to remember the assets you give up if you end up winning a championship. Everyone continues to talk about the lack of availability for Giannis. Let's just look at it. This year he played 36 games. In 2024 he played 67 games, guys. Now he ultimately got hurt in their opening round playoff series. The year before that he played 73 games. The year before that he played 63 games. This, that's the best way I could put it. This narrative that Giannis is never available, I think, is being a little overblown. Now, the last few postseason runs, he's gotten hurt at some point during the run. It's kind of fluky. I don't know if that would prevent me from trading for him. I think when you look at Giannis, he's 32, or will be 32 coming up next year. It will be his 13th season in the NBA. From a productivity standpoint, he has not slowed down a bit. So I don't know if his quote-unquote injury history would prevent me from making a deal for him. He is still one of the top five players in all of the NBA. Johnny is in Atlanta wanting to chime in. Johnny, good morning, brother.
18: What's going on? I think the best fit for both organizations, for Giannis and for the Bucks, is the San Antonio Spurs. You will get De'Aaron Fox, Devin Vassell, a young guard, a young forward, and guess what? It will help the Spurs out because guess what? Dylan Harper can start. And you'll still have Dylan Harper, Steffi Castle, Wimby, and then you put Giannis on that team, y'all still championship contenders, and you still got your two guards to grow with Wimby, and you'll give up that big old contract that Aaron Fox got and David Vassell. And if you want to throw a first-round pick in there, you got that too.
0: So, Johnny, my thing is this. I like that idea. I like that idea. Let me ask you a question here real quick. I like the idea, but if you're San Antonio, is it worth, like, look at their young core. They've got one of the best young cores in basketball. Is it worth sacrificing that? Because if you go to the championship this year, Johnny, why would you need to ruffle the feathers? I get what you're saying, though. It feels like they've got one too many guards.
18: They got too many guards, and guess what? De'Aaron Fox will not resign. They're not going to resign De'Aaron Fox because they won't. They drafted Dylan Harper number 2 overall to be their future point guard. So yeah, so go ahead and get rid of them now. If they win the championship this year, they will help out even more. But go ahead and get De'Aaron Fox a place where he can go and grow some more because he's in the prime of his career. He know how to lead a team. And Devin Vassell, he got a massive contract too. So go ahead and get rid of both of them. And number one pick, you go ahead and get that number 2 pick you draft this year in Dylan Harper. Go ahead and get him seasoned. You got Steffi Castle, who already got his starting lineup. And you still got your main core to grow with Wimby. You still got your big 3.
0: I appreciate the call. I think that's a, I think that's a fascinating destination. To me, I'm less inclined to do it because it feels like San Antonio already has the young core in place, and it doesn't seem like it's necessary to me to ruffle any feathers, so to speak. Now, if they somehow if they somehow lose this series against Minnesota, then I think the conversation totally changes. If they end up losing this series against Minnesota, I think the conversation totally changes. But why ruffle the feathers if you're San Antonio? If you don't necessarily need to. 310-840-4910 is the number. We'll take a quick timeout. When we come back, the NBA draft lottery is today. We'll do some NBA draft quick hitters next here on Westwood One Sports.
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0: Position to have the number one overall pick. There are several different teams that are tied with the top odds for the number one pick. The Washington Wizards, the Indiana Pacers, the Brooklyn Nets all have 14% chances at getting the number one overall pick. The Wizards can pick no higher than fifth, and they've got a 52% chance at top four odds coming up here in this draft lottery. The rest of the lottery teams are as follows. As I mentioned, Washington, Indiana, Brooklyn, all with 14% chance to win the number one overall pick. The Utah Jazz, next highest odds at 11.5%, along with Sacramento. Memphis has the 9% chance to win the number one overall pick. The Atlanta Hawks with a 6.8% chance to win the number one overall pick. This one is fascinating. Excuse me. This one is fascinating because Atlanta just made the postseason. Atlanta was just the sixth seed in the Eastern Conference. Now they've got the seventh best odds. Best odds at the number one overall pick. If Atlanta wins this draft lottery, their possibilities are limitless. Even if they don't win the draft lottery, their possibilities are limitless. When you think about just how deep this guard class is, from Kingston Flemings to Keaton Wagler to Darren Peterson to Darius Acuff to Mychael Brown Jr., the Atlanta Hawks are going to end up with a really, really good basketball player. And depending on where they land at, Atlanta could be another team that has the capital to go out and get, a Giannis Antetokounmpo. So they're probably one of the teams that I'm, keeping, the closest tabs on here in the lottery. The other team is the Dallas Mavericks. Dallas is fascinating because of the Masai Ujiri tie. We haven't heard Dallas mentioned a lot as a potential Giannis Antetokounmpo destination, but they have 6.7% chance at the number one pick. They're going to end up somewhere within this lottery. And if you're Dallas, is your lottery pick in combination with the Derek Lively and another young piece, is that enough to send to Milwaukee to get Giannis? In terms of a basketball fit, Dallas is, to me, the most intriguing landing spot for Giannis. When you talk about the potential of pairing up Kyrie Irving, Cooper Flagg, Giannis Antetokounmpo, like, sign me up for that all day long. That's another one of those teams that I'm looking at going, man, that would be super interesting. The Chicago Bulls have a 4.5% chance at the number one overall pick. The Bucks have a 0% chance at the number one overall pick. They've got a 13.9% chance at a top four pick. So that is how the NBA lottery will play out. Oh, the Golden State Warriors also have a 2% chance at the number one overall pick. The Oklahoma City Thunder, a 1.5% chance at the number one overall pick. And then you have the Miami Heat also with a 1% chance at the number one pick. The most intriguing lottery teams to me. I just mentioned Dallas. Oklahoma City, super intriguing. Atlanta, super intriguing. Golden State is super intriguing. The bottom line is whoever lands in the top five is going to be guaranteed a franchise-altering talent. If you land a top five prospect in this class, you are guaranteed a franchise-altering talent. Whether it's A.J. Dabotsa from BYU, whether it's Darren Peterson from Kansas, whether it's Caleb Wilson from UNC, whether it's Keaton Wagler from Illinois, whether it's Darius Acuff from Arkansas, whether it's Cam Boozer from Duke. There's stars all throughout this lottery, specifically within the top five. There are a couple of lottery nuggets that I do want to give here. The scouting combine is coming up this week in Chicago. I think that is going to be massive in terms of really, determining the pecking order of this 2026 class. It feels like a majority of NBA talent evaluators for a majority of the season have had A.J. Dabotsa from BYU as the number one overall prospect in this class. What we're going to find out coming up next week in Chicago is just how highly these scouts view Darren Peterson. And he did an exclusive sit down and gave some more insight into the cramping epidemic that cost him time this year. And he gave some more details in terms of, he gave some more detail in terms of why he was dealing with the cramping. So basically, from what it sounds like, too much creatine was dehydrating Darren Peterson, causing him to have super duper severe cramps that he ended up being hospitalized for. It's sad because a lot of people throughout this college basketball season, really were overly critical of Darren Peterson and questioned Darren Peterson's character and questioned Darren Peterson's work ethic and what type of young man he ultimately was. And I said it then, I'll reiterate it here again, it's totally unfair. But as I said then, Darren Peterson was always going to get the last laugh, so to speak, in this situation, because say what you want about, you know, how you personally feel about him. Nobody gives a rat's ass about your personal opinion. These NBA scouts and talent evaluators have told you over and over and over and over and over, miss game after miss game after miss game, miss practice after miss practice after miss practice. They've told you what they thought about Darren Peterson, despite what the hubbub has been, despite all the nasty name calling, despite all the indictments on his character. The NBA has told you the whole time, kiss my ass, I think he's a top five talent. And it goes even deeper than that. There are talent evaluators out there in Chicago, depending on how he measures in, depending on how the measurables look, and the medicals. There are going to be talent evaluators out there in Chicago that rate him as the number one prospect. So I don't want to cry over spilled milk, but damn, Darren Peterson was totally misrepresented during the college basketball season from the standpoint of his character, his ability and willingness to compete, so on and so forth. As we sit here now, day of the NBA draft lottery, boy, has the narrative changed on Kansas guard Darren Peterson. And I fully expect that narrative to change again coming up this week in Chicago at the scouting combine, when he goes out and shoots the cover off the basketball the way we know he can. It's frustrating for me when it comes to DP, man, because I think he's got all the talent in the world, and I can relate to being misunderstood. I can relate, you know, to everyone not getting where you're coming from, being misrepresented, being misconstrued based off of a couple of different events. Like, I can relate to it, and I'm sure a lot of you out there can relate to it as well. It sucks when people make judgments about people when you don't have all of the facts. We do it all the time in sports. And notice I get a little bit fired up. I get a little bit worked up when talking about it because it's annoying. I have empathy for Darren Peterson and athletes out there, you know, that are, you know, misrepresented. And when you have people make these overarching judgments and indictments about your character based off of a rumor, something that's not even based in fact, it's a little bit annoying. Just a wee bit annoying. 310-840-4910 is the number if you want to chime in on the NBA's draft lottery. As I've been mentioning all show long, man, we've given you wall-to-wall coverage of the NBA postseason. We will preview the doubleheader that we have on tap here this afternoon a little bit later on in the program as we get ready to enter the final hour of power. We got Knicks and Sixers game number 4 coming up from the city of brotherly love. We also have Spurs and T-Wolves game number 4 coming up from Minnesota. So a hell of a lot more to get to here on Sunday Morning Sports with the youngest in Charles and L. Willingham, taking you coast to coast here on Westwood One Sports. If you're just now joining us, good morning to you and yours. First and foremost, happy Mother's Day to all the mothers out there, including the aunties that are playing mom, the grandmas that are playing mom, so on and so forth. You are greatly appreciated. We'll get you a full-scale preview of T-Wolves and Spurs game number 4 as well as Knicks and Sixers game number 4 as well coming up here in the final hour of power. When we get back, though, one of the best in the business talking all things hoop, our pal Gary Washburn of the Boston Globe going to join the program coming up on the other side of the break. We'll get the latest on the Celtics and his thoughts on the NBA postseason next.
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2: 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Today is the sixth Sunday of Easter, and Pastor Matt Peterson will be preaching. The gathering hymn is number 408, Come Thou Almighty King. The offering hymn is number 367, Now All the Vaults of Heaven Resounds. The distribution hymns are number 781 and number 863, Children of the Heavenly Father and My God, How Wonderful Thou Art. The sending hymn is number 392, Alleluia, Sing to Jesus. Radio sponsorship is given in memory of John Gozen, whose birthday would have been May 9th, given by his son, Graham Gozen.

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1: Do you turn your phone off at night? Or do you keep your phone? I now turn it off at night because I feel like it's...
2: So please come down there. Also, when you're down in the comments, please check out the VBS booth. They have... It's decorated very cute. And they have leaves on it, and on those leaves are items that they need for VBS. So you can be involved in supporting VBS by taking one of those leaves and buying the items that is on that. And you can bring that back to Trinity, and that will help support VBS this summer. And now we are going to hear special music from our Minims group.

Well, that was really great. Thank you, Minims. And yes, a good reminder, happy Mother's Day to all of the mothers today, but also to all the people who nurture others as well. This Wednesday, we invite you to join us for our final Wednesday worship, and immediately after worship, there will be an ice cream truck. And I know worship is way more important to you than ice cream, but please come and enjoy the ice cream truck afterward. All right, also this coming Saturday is the hand-me-down roundup. And if you or someone that you know needs some baby or children's items at a great price, but gently used, this will be a great event to come to, so please spread the word. Next Sunday is going to be a really special and very exciting big Sunday. We'll celebrate our high school graduates with our senior recognition during our service. And also next Sunday will be our congregational vote to vote on the candidate that the call committee has chosen to serve here at Trinity. That is going to be at 10 a.m. Yes, there'll be coffee and donuts. There'll be plenty of time to get a treat, and then we'll gather together and hear about the candidate and join in a vote. So I invite you to read the rest of the announcements in the bulletin, check out all the details. And now please stand in body or spirit as we join in singing our gathering hymn, Come Thou Almighty King, number 408.

Let us join together in our confession and forgiveness. God of all mercy and consolation, come to the help of your people, turning us from our sin to live for you alone. Give us the power of your Holy Spirit that we may confess our sin, receive your forgiveness, and grow into the fullness of Jesus Christ, our Savior and Lord. Amen. Most merciful God, we confess that we are captive to sin and cannot free ourselves. We have sinned against you in thought, word, and deed, by what we have done and by what we have left undone. We have not loved you with our whole heart. We have not loved our neighbors as ourselves. For the sake of your Son, Jesus Christ, have mercy on us, forgive us, renew us, and lead us, so that we may delight in your will and walk in your ways, to the glory of your holy name. Amen. In the mercy of Almighty God, Jesus Christ was given to die for us, and for his sake, God forgives us all our sins. As a called and ordained minister of the Church of Christ and by his authority, I therefore declare to you the entire forgiveness of all your sins. In the name of the Father, and the Son, and the Holy Spirit, amen.

0: The Lord be with you.
1: And also with you.
0: Let us pray together. Almighty and ever-living God, you hold together all things in heaven and on earth. In your great mercy, receive the prayers of all your children, and give to all the world the spirit of your truth and peace. Through Jesus Christ, our Savior and Lord, who lives and reigns with you and the Holy Spirit, one God, now and forever. Amen. And please be seated.
2: The first lesson is from Acts. Paul stood in front of the Areopagus and said, "Athenians, I see how extremely spiritual you are in every way. For as I went through the city and looked carefully at the objects of your worship, I found among them an altar with the inscription, 'To an unknown God.' What therefore you worship as unknown, this I proclaim to you. The God who made the world and everything in it, he who is Lord of heaven and earth, does not live in shrines made by human hands.

hands, nor is he served by human hands, as though he needed anything, since he himself gives to all mortals life and breath and all things. From one ancestor he made all peoples to inhabit the whole earth, and he allotted the times of their existence and the boundaries of the places where they would live, so that they would search for God and perhaps fumble about for him and find him, though indeed he is not far from each one of us. For in him we live and move and have our being, as even some of you, your own poets, have said, for we too are his offspring. Since we are God's offspring, we ought not to think that the deity is like gold or silver or stone, an image formed by the art and imagination of mortals. While God has overlooked the times of human ignorance, now he commands all peoples everywhere to repent, because he has fixed a day on which he will have the world judged to righteousness by a man whom he has appointed. And of this he has given assurance to all by raising him from the dead. The word of the Lord.

0: The second lesson is from 1 Peter. Now who will harm you if you are eager to do what is good? But even if you do suffer for what is right, you are blessed. Do not fear what they fear, and do not be intimidated, but in your hearts sanctify Christ as Lord. Always be ready to make your defense to anyone who demands from you an accounting for the hope that is in you, yet do it with gentleness and respect. Maintain a good conscience so that when you are maligned, those who abuse you for your good conduct in Christ may be put to shame. For it is better to suffer for doing good, if suffering should be God's will, than to suffer for doing evil. For Christ also suffered for sins once for all, and the righteousness for the unrighteous. In order to bring you to God, he was put to death in the flesh, but made alive in the spirit, in which he went and made a proclamation to the spirits in prison, who in former times did not obey, when God waited patiently in the days of Noah during the building of the ark, in which a few, that is, eight lives were saved through water. And baptism, which this prefigured, now saves you, not as a removal of dirt from the body, but as an appeal to God for a good conscience, through the resurrection of Jesus Christ, who has gone into heaven and is at the right hand of God with angels, authorities, and powers made subject to him. The word of the Lord.
1: Before we join together in our Alleluia verse, I just want to say thank you again to the Trinity Lights, and I want to acknowledge that there were some tight harmonies in that piece, and that is not easy. So thank you for your gift of music today. It sounded wonderful. I invite you to stand in body or spirit for the Alleluia.

The Holy Gospel according to St. John, the 14th chapter. Glory to you, O Lord. Jesus said to the disciples, "If you love me, you will keep my commandments. And I will ask the Father, and he will give you another advocate to be with you forever. This is the Spirit of truth, whom the world cannot receive, because it neither sees him nor knows him. You know him, because he abides with you, and he will be in you. I will not leave you orphaned. I am coming to you. In a little while, the world will no longer see me, but you will see me. Because I live, you also will live. On that day, you will know that I am in my Father, and you in me, and I in you. They who have my commandments and keep them are those who love me, and those who love me will be loved by my Father, and I will love them, and I will reveal myself to them." The Gospel of the Lord. Praise to you, O Christ. And please be seated. Dear friends in Christ, grace and peace to you from God our Father and from our risen Lord and Savior Jesus Christ. Amen. We now are firmly in the middle of spring, and again, happy Mother's Day to those who nurture and care for others. It's the season of rummage sales and garage sales. We have a hand-me-down roundup that's happening this Saturday. It's the season of graduation. And we'll recognize our high school seniors next Sunday morning. It is also now the season of weddings. And you might think that weddings kind of become routine for pastors, and much of the service is relatively comfortable. But there's one part of a wedding that always gets me and makes me stop and think a little bit, and that is the vows. Just a couple of weeks ago, I had the opportunity right here at Trinity Lutheran Church to do a wedding for McKinnon and Tori. And we got to the part of the service where I, on behalf of the church, ask them, "McKinnon and Tori, will you make these promises to each other?" And they say something along these lines: "I take you, Tori, to be my wife. I take you, McKinnon, to be my husband. These things I promise you. I will be faithful to you and honest with you. I will respect, trust, and care for you. I will share my life with you. I will forgive you as we have been forgiven, as long as we both shall live." So in a nutshell, what they are committing to each other is, "I will love you." It's kind of like I'm asking McKinnon, "Will you love Tori? Tori, will you love McKinnon?" And I have to admit that yet, in 22 years of ministry, when I get to that part of the service, I always think to myself, well, that's kind of odd. Right? You would think that what the pastor or what the church would ask is, "McKinnon, do you love Tori? Or Tori, do you love McKinnon?" But that's not the language that's used. The language of the vows says, "I will be faithful. I will be honest. I will respect. I will trust. I will care. I will share. I will forgive. McKinnon and Tori, will you love each other?" Not, "Do you love each other?" And I think that's an important distinction. Because love, then, defined in the context of this wedding service, is an act of the will. It's a promise. It's an action. It's something that you consciously decide you will do. So that definition of love sort of flies in the face of just about everything we think about love, right? I mean, we're used to thinking about love as something that you feel. We talk about falling in love as if it's something that we stumble upon, something that we find, or something that happens to us. But you can't command a feeling.
Right? You can't say to someone, be happy, and then expect them to be happy. It doesn't work. I've tried it. But in the strange logic of this gospel text for today, here in the center of John 14, as part of this farewell discourse that Jesus shares with his disciples in the upper room in the night in which he is betrayed, you can tell someone to love. Because that's what Jesus does right here to his disciples, and then through them to us. Jesus and his disciples are together after he washes their feet. There isn't a Last Supper in John's gospel. Instead, on the night that he's arrested, Jesus washes his disciples' feet. He's preparing to leave them, and he spends several chapters here saying goodbye. And this is part of that conversation. He hints of the fate that awaits him, but he also speaks to them about their fate as his followers, and ultimately our fate too. And this text doesn't focus quite as much on what is going to happen to Jesus as it does what is going to happen to us. And in speaking about us, Jesus here then makes this surprising move. If you love me, you will keep my commandments. They who have my commandments and keep them are those who love me. Jesus here links love with an action that we do. Jesus tells us to go out there and love. That phrase, if you love me, can also be translated as because you love me. So that if, I think, kind of trips us up a little bit because we hear it as a condition, right, that you are not worthy of love unless you keep the commandments, but that's not an accurate translation. If you hear it as this, because you love me, you will keep my commandments. Right? So it's not really a matter of like proving our love for Jesus by keeping the commandments. Sometimes we take this passage to mean that, but rather that the keeping of the commandments is the fruit of our love for him. Jesus here links the idea of command and love, puts some substance and some shape into this otherwise mushy word love, doesn't it? I mean, the main difference between faith in Christ, real faith in Christ, and some of the talk that we hear about spirituality or being a spiritual person in our culture is this, that spirituality is sort of mushy. It's kind of like a vibe or a feeling, right? A projection of some vague religious sentiment. But faith in Christ, then, on the other hand, is a matter of daily action in response to Jesus Christ as Lord. Faith in Christ is about doing something, about loving someone, loving the world. It's about discipleship. Rather than being some lofty goal that we can attain after we develop the right attitude, Jesus Christ comes to us, intrudes on us, and in this text commands us to love. Faith in Christ is about what Jesus tells us to do. And here in John 14, Jesus tells us to love. So going back to marriage, one of the things about it is that love, real, deep, abiding love, is that it's the result of marriage rather than its cause, right? When we get married, it's not because we have love for one another, but when we get married, we are making a commitment that we will love one another. It's strange, but it's true.
A couple standing before God at the church at their wedding in front of their family and friends, they may think that love is the reason that they're there, the cause of their marriage. They think that they're at the church because they're in love. But one of the wonders is that in making and keeping those promises of love for one another, for better or for worse, in sickness and in health, till death do us part, is that your love grows deeper as you live in those promises. You become more in love than you were when you began keeping those promises of marriage. My grandparents, this past November, celebrated 75 years of marriage. And my grandmother, who is resting in the arms of Jesus as of last week, but I remember hearing her say, "We didn't know a thing about real love when we got married. We were young and we were silly. But over the years, we've learned together what real love is." Through the thick and the thin of marriage and the struggle to be faithful, love has been the gift of their faithfulness, the result of their faithfulness. So it's for that reason that here at the church, we don't ask, "McKinnon, do you love Tori?" but rather, "McKinnon, will you love Tori?" Speaking of love in future tense. When it comes to promises, any kind of promise, we discover that the more that you work at keeping that promise, the more faithfully you hold what you promise to do, that the less you have to consciously keep that promise. It just becomes a part of you. It becomes who you are and what you do. You become a faithful person by being faithful. And that's how Jesus speaks about love. So today, in this text, there is a promise. If we will dare to keep the commandments of Jesus, dare to love Jesus by being disciples, by walking in his way, by following him faithfully, then we will love him. Our love will grow and deepen as it's tested and proven in life's daily challenges. "If you love me," Jesus says, "you will keep my commandments." And the converse is also true. Because we keep his commandments, we will love him, and he loves us. What is Jesus' command? To love one another as he has loved us. And he loves us enough to give his whole life, his whole self, and all that comes with it to us. So we go and do likewise. Love one another. Thanks be to God. Amen. Amen. We join together in our offering hymn number 367. "Now all the vault of heaven resounds." As we sing, we will receive our offering.

0: Let us join together in confessing our faith in the words of the Apostles' Creed. I believe in God, the Father Almighty, creator of heaven and earth. I believe in Jesus Christ, God's only Son, our Lord, who was conceived by the Holy Spirit, born of the Virgin Mary, suffered under Pontius Pilate, was crucified, died, and was buried. He descended to the dead. On the third day, he rose again. He ascended into heaven. He is seated at the right hand of the Father, and he will come to judge the living and the dead. I believe in the Holy Spirit, the Holy Catholic Church, the communion of saints, the forgiveness of sins, the resurrection of the body, and the life everlasting. Amen. Trusting in the power of Christ's resurrection to heal and redeem our broken world, let us pray for the needs of all creation. God of new life, you call us through the waters of baptism to be in relationship with you and one another. Guide the church and its leaders to proclaim Christ's righteousness throughout the world. Lord, in your mercy, hear our prayer. You create the world and all that is in it. Shelter budding plants and young animals. Provide unpolluted habitats and clean water. And raise up stewards for the environment. Lord, in your mercy, hear our prayer. You set civil servants in the places where we live. Instill truth and equity among judges and lawyers, gentleness and courage among first responders, and peace among leaders of towns and nations. Lord, in your mercy, hear our prayer. You provide comfort in times of trouble. Heal those who are sick. Shelter any who are unhoused. Feed those undernourished. And accompany and console all who are bereaved, lonely, anxious, or ill. Especially Dick Johnson, Carol McCarthy, Liam Robertson, those we name in our hearts, and those who have no one to pray for them. Lord, in your mercy, hear our prayer. You are love, and you desire that we love one another. Bless all who provide motherly care in our lives and inspire us to care for one another. Lord, in your mercy, hear our prayer. God of new life, your steadfast love endures forever. Inspire us by the example of the faithful departed who clung to your promises of life, forgiveness of sins, and salvation. Lord, in your mercy, hear our prayer. God of resurrection power, use us and these prayers to proclaim the good news of new life to all the world through Jesus Christ, our risen Savior. Amen. The peace of Christ be with you always.
1: And also with you.
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2: The Lord be with you.
1: And also with you.
2: Lift up your hearts.
1: We lift them to the Lord.
2: Let us give thanks to the Lord our God. It is indeed right, our duty and our joy, that we should at all times and in all places give thanks and praise to you, Almighty and merciful God, for the glorious resurrection of our Savior Jesus Christ, the true Paschal Lamb who gave himself to take away our sin, who in dying has destroyed death, and in rising has brought us to eternal life. And so with Mary Magdalene and Peter and all the witnesses of the resurrection, with earth and sea and all their creatures, with angels and archangels, cherubim and seraphim, we praise your name and join their unending hymn.

On the night in which he was betrayed, our Lord Jesus took bread, gave thanks, broke it, and gave it to his disciples, saying, "Take and eat. This is my body given for you. Do this in remembrance of me." Again, after supper, he took the cup, gave thanks, and gave it for all to drink, saying, "This cup is the new covenant in my blood, shed for you and for all people for the forgiveness of sin. Do this in remembrance of me." Gathered into one by the Holy Spirit, we pray as Jesus taught. Our Father, who art in heaven, hallowed be thy name. Thy kingdom come, thy will be done, on earth as it is in heaven. Give us this day our daily bread, and forgive us our trespasses, as we forgive those who trespass against us. And lead us not into temptation, but deliver us from evil. For thine is the kingdom, and the power, and the glory, forever and ever. Amen. Please be seated. We will commune at two stations in front of the chancel area. 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Taste and see that the Lord is good.

I invite you to stand in body or in spirit. Now may the body and blood of our risen Lord Jesus Christ strengthen you and keep you in God's grace forever. Amen. The Lord bless you and keep you. The Lord's face shine on you with grace and with mercy. The Lord look upon you with favor and give you peace. Amen. We join together in our sending hymn number 392, Alleluia, Sing to Jesus.

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1: And it's a great day to be alive on Westwood One Sports. How we doing, everybody? Chris Mack with you here on BetMGM Game Day. PJ Glasser will join the chat, as they say. What up, chat? I'm 40-something. I should never do that again. We'll join the chat and the show proper at 12 noon, 1 hour from now. But we got you for the next 5 hours. We are taking you through all the NFL news of the week. And there has been plenty, including some that happened while I was on the air earlier this week, filling in for Nick Costos on You Better You Bet this past Friday. Where in the world is Aaron Rodgers? Yeah, we'll play that game coming up in just a little bit. There are things going on in baseball. Phillies may be back, or at least on the right track. That's worth talking about. The entire NL Central is over 500, but only four teams in the AL are. The Stanley Cup playoffs continue to roll on. The Hurricanes refuse to lose. They have swept their way through two rounds and into the Eastern Conference Final. We got the NBA draft lottery today. So in addition to two playoff games yesterday and two more playoff games today, we got the NBA draft lottery happening, which will be going on and we'll be reacting live to on the air in the 3 Eastern hour here today on BetMGM Game Day on Westwood One Sports. Always live inside that trusty Westwood One Sports app. Make sure you have downloaded it and you can take us and all the play-by-play you could possibly need with you wherever you're going. Maybe you're running to the gym this morning. Maybe you got errands to handle. Maybe you got to go make sure to check in on mom. Hi, mom. Happy Mother's Day. My mom's not watching. I can guarantee that. I promise you she isn't. But from us, all of us here on the crew at BetMGM Game Day, myself, I'll speak for PJ, who will jump in an hour. For Zach Krull, our executive producer. For Max Sheedy, our video producer. For Grant Leader on the board, making sure you hear all this lovely audio and the dulcet tones of all of the guests we will have on today. We all want to say happy Mother's Day to all the moms in our lives and all the moms in your lives, too. We will celebrate that in a few special ways here today on BetMGM Game Day. You can also get us live inside the Odyssey app, AUDACY, and of course, across North America, we are on Sirius XM channel 375. You can always jump into the chat. Oh, God, I keep using that word. Jump into the conversation. How about that? That's what we used to call it like 15, 20 years ago, kids. One chat, it was a convo. It was a conversation. You can jump into it on YouTube and watch the show streaming live at youtube.com/BetMGM tonight. Or do it the old-fashioned way, the way we used to have to do it when we were kids in the 90s and we really wanted to talk to a girl, we'd have to pick up a phone, like a real phone, and call 310-840-4910, 310-840-4910, and then her dad would answer, and you'd have to be like, is Christy there? Who's this? It's Chris. Who are you? Her friend. Hold on. Is Christy here? Yeah, hold on. She's going to pick up the phone in her room. Nice to meet you. Nice to meet you too, sir. So, yeah, the phone is available is the point I'm trying to make. I would actually take the phone because we were poor and we didn't have a cordless phone. I would unplug the phone from the wall in the living room and take it into the kitchen and plug it in there so that I could have a semi-private conversation with whoever I wanted to talk to and my mom wouldn't listen in on it. Again, hi, mom. Happy Mother's Day, everybody. Let's get to the 5 biggest stories of the day right off the top. It's the high five.
2: It's like, oh, there are pictures and the press is trying to create a timeline where when might they have been cheating. So without regard to how this affects their spouses, their children, they're like putting these families through hell.
1: I'm sorry, Max. What? That was Max Kellerman on Game Over, the show that he and Rich Paul co-host. The media are putting the families through hell? I know. We've just about reached the breaking point on the whole Vrabel-Russini thing and how much more you want to hear about it. I didn't want to talk about it today at all, to be quite honest, but Here we go. I saw this clip last night of Max Kellerman going off on the media and people for perpetuating this and digging deeper on it. And it's, excuse me, you want to fault everybody but them for the fact that the two of them had an affair for what appears to have been a very long time while each of them was married and had a family and their own children. You want to fault me or anybody else in the media for actually talking about this when the slow drip and drab of stories and clips and photos and videos continues to come out? You want to fault us, Max? We don't get to shove blame away from Mike Vrabel and Diana Russini onto anyone else in this situation. The blame and all of the shame should be in their corner because they are the two who were perpetuating a years-long adulterous relationship. If anybody should feel shame about how the spouses and the kids and the families in this situation feel, guess who it should be, Max? It should be Mike Vrabel and Diana Russini. This is the first time I've heard this so far, and maybe it's just a knee-jerk reaction by Max Kellerman to the obsessive media coverage of this story. But let's be honest. Whether you're sick of it or you can't get enough of it, whether you think it's disgusting or you're titillated by it, whether you can't wait to see what the next revelation is or you don't care at all, because the simple facts have been laid out at this point, regardless of which side you come down on, I think we can all agree that it's not the media's fault that Vrabel and Russini were hooking up with each other for years. You know whose fault it was? It was Mike's and Diana's. Next.
3: Four.
4: What thoughts were going through your mind as this season ended?
5: Well, Steve grabbed both of us, and he said, I just wanted to take this moment. Like, I just don't know. You know, I don't know if we'll have this moment again. So I just want to take this moment and thank you guys. You know, and it was a special moment.
1: Ernie Johnson talking to Draymond Green on Inside the NBA earlier this week on ESPN about, if you noticed it, at the end of the Warriors' final game, there was a little, I don't know if it was a group hug, that's what Ernie called it, but it was more like a little, quick little huddle at the end of the game between Steve Kerr and Draymond Green and Steph Curry. And Draymond relayed, you can see more of that conversation online, but Draymond relayed during that conversation what it was like, the three of them talking to each other, and what Steve Kerr had to say to them. And Steve Kerr's going to be back. So maybe that conversation was just a little bit premature. Steve Kerr signing a 2-year contract extension with, or a new contract, I guess I should say, with the Golden State Warriors to return as their head coach. The second winningest head coach in playoff history, Steve Kerr. But an organization that has failed to really properly reload towards the end of the Steph Curry era. And look, I am a fan of nostalgia. I've said that to you guys a million times before. It's why, as a hockey fan who roots for the Pittsburgh Penguins, and I've made this comparison before between the Penguins and the Warriors because their eras have been similar and that they had three superstars who stayed together for a long time. It's just down to two in Golden State now, but it should be coming to an end. But somehow they bounce back, and somehow they're just competitive enough to get to the playoffs, but not competitive enough to take a run at a championship. I think there's a lot of parallels there between the Steph Curry Warriors and the Sidney Crosby Penguins. But I've said that to you. I am a fan of nostalgia. Keep Sidney Crosby, Evgeny Malkin, and Chris Letang together as long as you can in Pittsburgh. Same goes in the Bay. Keep Steve Kerr, Steph Curry, Draymond Green together as long as you can. Because letting Kerr go would have created enough question marks around this organization that you would have had to ask yourself, is Steph interested in coming back? If Steph isn't interested in coming back or has his questions about who the coach is going to be, then who else is coming back? This tells you the Warriors are going to try to take another kick at the can for at least another 2 years and might really change the calculus on this NBA offseason, because you have to believe, if you've got Steph Curry, if you've got Draymond Green, if Steve Kerr is the head coach, it makes it a whole hell of a lot more attractive for guys who may not be sticking around in their current situations. Yes, I'm looking at you, Giannis Antetokounmpo, even though there are reports that you want to stay in the East. Yes, I'm looking at you, Kevin Durant, who's really only found the ultimate pinnacle of success in Golden State. And any other guy who wants to punch his own ticket, write his own plan out this offseason and say, I want to go there. Are they still that team that can make a run at a title? Maybe if a couple of those superstars decide that they'd rather go there than somewhere.

0: Alex Faust on TNT yesterday as the Carolina Hurricanes got the game-winning and series-clinching overtime goal from Jackson Blake in Philly. They sweep the Flyers just as they swept the Ottawa Senators in the first round, and Carolina is rolling. Rolling, rolling, rolling, rolling. What? I don't know if anybody can beat the Carolina Hurricanes. I know some people would make the argument, well, who the heck have they played? They've played Ottawa. They've played Philly. They haven't played a really great team yet. Maybe that's because they are the best and because they define what's great in the NHL postseason. There's one team, I think, one team that could possibly push Carolina to six, maybe seven games, and it's not Montreal and it's not Buffalo. And for that matter, it's not anybody in the West except maybe the Colorado Avalanche, who I also have my questions about. Because I don't know if Colorado can win a bunch of 2-1, 3-2, 3-1 games. If they have to beat Carolina in that fashion four times in seven, I don't think Colorado can do it. And if Colorado tries to beat Carolina, if we get to that point, if those are your two teams in the Stanley Cup final, can they just blow the doors off of them four times in seven games, the way they did to Minnesota twice in their second round series, although the Wild bounced back and made it a 2-1 series last night? I just don't see anybody stopping Carolina right now. Who knows when they'll lose? Might not even be in the Eastern Conference Finals. Next.
1: 30 seconds left. Harden dancing on Harris. Harden step back three. Splash! James Harden!
0: Noah Eagle on NBC yesterday afternoon. James Harden's three to go up 113-109 with a little under 26 seconds left in the game. James Harden didn't have a great game yesterday as Cleveland won at home against the Pistons. But he did have a great final few minutes. 9 of his 19 points came in the fourth quarter. And the other side of the coin is that Cade Cunningham, who has come up so big for Detroit all year long, including in the playoffs, had a terrible final few minutes. 3 turnovers in the fourth quarter, all of them in crunch time, all of them leading to Cavaliers baskets. And so what I said about these second round series continues to hold true. I said it Friday. The first round was about big men and defense. The second round has developed a completely different personality in all four series, where it's become, maybe aside from Minnesota, San Antonio. And we'll talk to Jason Minnix about that in an hour. But it has turned into limit the points your opposition scores off turnovers and hit your threes. And what did the Cavs do yesterday? Especially James Harden. He limited turnovers, just 3 of them yesterday, which I think is his best number to date in the playoffs. And he came up big, including that clutch 3 late. What was it in the late game? Thunder going up 3-0 on the Lakers. You know how many points the Thunder got off turnovers last night in that game? 30 points off turnovers. Limit the opposition's points off turnovers. Get some of your own. Hit your threes. That's the prescription for the second round in the NBA playoffs. It worked for the Cavs yesterday because it worked for James Harden. And let's not let this little fact slide by. I heard Charles Barkley say this last night after the second game, but he was looking back on and talking about Cavs Pistons. The Cavs have found a quality rotation in the backcourt. Dennis Schroeder has been huge for them in the minutes that they've given him. Pesky on defense, relentless with the ball, and that's what you need. You need, this was another thing I brought up a little over a week ago, you need your shotgun riders to show up. Dennis Schroeder is a classic shotgun rider. He is not going to be the guy that drags the team kicking and screaming to the NBA Finals, but he is the guy to eat up minutes and do it with a smile on.

0: his face and a glare in his eye towards the opposition when he has to. Because James Harden is also not carrying your team to the NBA Finals. Donovan Mitchell, another 30-point game yesterday. He's capable of greatness. But he alone is not dragging that team to the NBA Finals. If the Cavs are going to beat the Pistons, and then maybe even do more after that, although the way the Knicks are playing, that's highly questionable. If the Cavs, who are a great example of this, if the Timberwolves, who are another example of this, if the Sixers are going to somehow get back into their series against the Knicks, the Lakers somehow going to get back into their series against the Thunder, about a 0.001% chance of that. If any of these teams are going to get back into their series, or in the Cavs case, in the T-Wolves case, maybe pull off an upset in the second round, it's by everybody chipping in. In Cleveland, that includes Mobley and Allen getting involved in this series in a big way, which they're capable of. In Minnesota, that means Naz Reid shows up and takes over a quarter at some point on either end of the floor. In Philly, that means Embiid and Maxey and Paul George all have to be on and pulling in the same direction. You get my point here. All of these teams, hell, even OKC, are built on your shotgun riders. And that, coupled with the complexion of the second round, be responsible with the basketball. Don't give the other team 30 points off of turnovers and hit your threes, and you'll be in a good spot. Next.
1: One.
0: Is Aaron Rodgers in town this weekend, Omar? And will he be back as the Steelers quarterback?
2: Yeah, you know, I don't know where specifically Aaron is. You know, I can tell you that Aaron and I and Coach and Aaron and Aaron's representative, we've had some good conversations since the season ended and, you know, since Mike got hired. And, you know, it's been positive. But, yeah, I don't know where he is at this moment.
0: That's Steelers general manager Omar Khan on Friday morning. And yeah, you recognize that other voice. It was mine as I filled in for Nick Costas on You Better You Bet on Friday. And just asked Omar straight up, as you heard there, what's the deal? Because there were reports on Thursday that Aaron Rodgers was going to be in Pittsburgh over the weekend and hammering out a deal to come back as their quarterback. Now, it was also rookie minicamp this weekend in Pittsburgh. Lots of video of Drew Aller going through dropback drills and footwork drills. Lots of tweets from people talking about Aller's arm strength. Because he was the only quarterback, because it's rookie minicamp. Aaron Rodgers, let me state this plainly and clearly. There is a 99.9% chance that Aaron Rodgers is going to be the Pittsburgh Steelers quarterback this year. Which is exactly why it's silly that we're continuing to wait and wonder when and if and is he and isn't he, will he, won't he. Most likely he will. But for any team to drag themselves through it like this, especially a flagship franchise of the NFL like the Pittsburgh Steelers, is somewhat ridiculous. It really is. For the GM to say, yeah, I don't know where he is. He could be in town. He might not be. We'll figure it out. Don't worry about it, guys. We got it. Is wild. So, is he in town? According to some people, he is. Is he going to sign a deal this weekend? Who knows? It's all just another day in the life of Aaron Rodgers. We'll get into that in a little more detail as well. I want to hear what PJ thinks of that when he jumps into the conversation at the top of the hour. 12:20 Eastern, so exactly 1 hour from now. We'll talk to Jason Minix of The Blitz on San Antonio Sports Star ESPN to see if there's any way the T-Wolves somehow come back and make this interesting against the Spurs, because it felt like Game 3 may have put that thought to bed. Jake Hassan, a friend of both PJ's and mine, he will join us at 1 Eastern to talk baseball. Max Boltman of the Athletic Hockey Show joins us at 2 Eastern to talk Stanley Cup playoffs. At 3 o'clock, Jarrett Bailey, who covers the NFL for SB Nation and hosts the Pump Fake with Todd Haley. He'll talk all things Rodgers and Juwan Jennings and NFL as well. And, of course,

0: We'll have live reaction to the NBA draft lottery going down in the 3 o'clock hour as well. As for the NFL, the league averted disaster this week. What am I talking about? I'll explain it to you next right here on BetMGM Game Day on Westwood One Sports.
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7: I'm not agreeing with her just because she's a legend and just because she came on the show with me on Friday when I filled in for Nick. But I'm agreeing with Judy Batista there, talking about Juwan Jennings. I think Minnesota's a great fit for him. He did sign with them on Thursday, 1 year, $13 million, up to $13 million, as you heard Mike Tirico on the call on NBC, of his go-ahead and eventual game-winning touchdown against the Bears in Week 17 last year. Welcome back into BetMGM Game Day on Westwood One Sports. 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Chris Mack with you solo until noon, then PJ Glasser jumps into the conversation, and a lot to talk about today, including the NBA playoffs. We'll dive back into what happened last night in Cleveland and L.A. in just a couple of moments. We'll have live reaction to the NBA draft lottery in the final hour of the show, 3 p.m. Eastern hour. Plus, we'll continue to talk about some of the NFL storylines that are carrying the bulk of the weight through a slow time of year. As rookie mini camps are up and running in some places, OTA soon, mandatory mini camps, all over the next month or so, you'll see those things play out. And maybe by then, the Pittsburgh Steelers will know where Aaron Rodgers is. We'll get into all of that. As for Juwan Jennings, like I said, a good spot for him in Minnesota. He's a complimentary piece to Justin Jefferson and Jordan Addison when Addison is on the field. Hasn't played in 17 games since his rookie year, Addison, with various things, whether it be injuries or discipline issues, keeping him off the field. So a good spot for Juwan Jennings to rebuild some of that value maybe that he lost by trying to play hardball with the Niners and going into the market expecting more than he ended up getting in Minnesota. Plus, I just think that offense is going to look really good this year. You know, you add Kyler Murray to the mix, and I'm not an enormous Kyler Murray fan, but I think you give him the tutelage of Kevin O'Connell. You give him really a well-formed, fully rounded offense with Aaron Jones leading the way in the backfield, a good to very good offensive line. And I think the Vikings are in a really good spot offensively. And I know this sounds ridiculous, but would anybody be surprised if all four NFC North teams go to the playoffs this year? I know that would be crazy. That would be all three wild card spots going to teams in the NFC North. But that is going to be the best division in football this year. Top to bottom, the best division in football is the NFC North this year. And the Vikings make themselves more competitive by bringing in Juwan Jennings and getting a guy who was really wide receiver one at times last year in San Francisco by default due to injuries, but a guy who is capable of that. Bring him in as a strong, strong number three to Jefferson and Addison. I like that for them. What I also like is that the NFL won't have to worry about replacement refs this year. NFL and the NFL Referees Association ratifying a new 7-year collective bargaining agreement this past week. It officially came down Friday as they had a 24-hour period to vote on it Thursday into Friday. That means through the 2032 season, we should have labor peace between the league and its officials approved by a 116-4 vote. And again, prevents the use of replacement refs, which the last time we went through it was damn near a disaster. Look, as the NFL gets bigger, and it does, by the day, forget by the week or the month or the season, the NFL gets bigger by the day. The schedule's going to come out later this week. We will all spend Thursday night and the bulk of our days Friday pulling it apart and talking about, oh, this game is here and that game is there. And we will power rank PJ and I in the third hour of the show, right around 1:25 Eastern. We will power rank our favorite matchups that we want to see where they fall on the schedule this year. Because you know who's going to play who. We just don't know when they're going to play yet. Does the league, again, go with the bulk of the divisional games late in the year? Do they take into consideration the fact that some players, Patrick Mahomes at the top of the list, may not be ready right out of the gate in week one? And so perhaps Kansas City, Buffalo, or Kansas City, Seattle get pushed off into October or beyond. It'll be interesting to break it all down. Like I said, Thursday night and Friday morning, when coincidentally enough, lucky me, I'll be in for Nick Kostos again on You Better You Bet. But to go into a year like this one, as the league continues to push its broadcast partners for more money, as the league continues to try to push to reopen the CBA so they can add that 18th game in there, get to 16 international games, as the league continues to push for billions and billions of dollars every year, the last thing the NFL needed, because every year is now the most influential year when you're trying to push for exponentially more money every year from your media partners, from your fans. The last thing they needed was the FUBAR situation that was replacement officials the last time it happened. There is far too much at stake, literally, with every single game. I don't care if it's Browns Dolphins on a Thursday night in October. It doesn't matter. Everything is at stake with every single game. And so to avoid the disaster that would have been replacement officials, yes, they're still not full-time, but again, after talking to Judy Batista on Friday from NFL Network, the officials don't want to be full-time. They've got real full-time jobs, and as long as they can make the kind of money they make, which is a pretty penny for a side hustle, on the side, moonlighting, away from their full-time jobs, then they want to do that. Now, there will be more required of them in the offseason, and the grading will be more strict and more harsh, and you might see guys get pulled from crews or pulled from assignments late in the year if they're not grading out well. I'm fine with that, too. Find the best officials and reward the best officials. And the not-so-good ones? Hey, the Sun Belt needs refs, too, okay? You'll find a gig somewhere. Trust me. Chris Mack with you on BetMGM Game Day here on Westwood One Sports. Throughout the show today, happy Mother's Day, moms. If you're in the car with your mom right now listening to the show, wherever you may be, maybe you're heading to mom's later. Maybe, unfortunately, mom isn't with you anymore. Maybe you're going to a grandparent's house. Whatever it is, however you're celebrating Mother's Day, we thought we'd celebrate today. Later, we're going to draft the best sitcom moms. We'll do that right around 2:45 Eastern here on BetMGM Game Day. I cannot wait for that. I've done an inordinate amount of research on it. But we're also going to share throughout the day, everybody on the team here at BetMGM Game Day, aside from video producer Max, who is severely under the weather and still somehow keeping us on the stream. Thank you, Max, for your service. We are going to share throughout the day our sports-related mom memories. And I'd like to go first. I'd like to lead it off because the one thing, look, my mother was the person that took me to my first baseball game. We didn't have a car back then. As mentioned earlier, we was poor. So we rode the Port Authority bus down to Three Rivers Stadium on the north side of Pittsburgh. It was 1986. Yeah, I'm old. Want to fight? I'm old. Big whoop. Anyway, it was 1986, and we went down there, and we watched the Pirates in those old pillbox hats, and I watched Joe Orsolak and Mike Diaz and Jim Morrison, a bunch of names that unless you were a Pirates fan in the mid-80s, you'd have no idea who these guys are. And I watched my first baseball game. And it was the same year she got me the entire top set for Christmas. And so I had memorized all the names. I was excited to go. And there I was, little six-year-old Chris Mack, sitting in the stands at Three Rivers Stadium taking my first baseball game because my mom was willing to grab me by the hand, drag me onto a bus, ride down to the north side of Pittsburgh, and go see it at that old concrete donut, Three Rivers Stadium. The other great motherly sports memory that I have is that when Adam Graves of the New York Rangers broke Mario Lemieux's hand in the 1991 playoffs with a two-handed slash, she not only decided that she didn't like Adam Graves anymore, she decided that every time thereafter she heard the name Adam Graves or saw Adam Graves step on the ice during a hockey game, she would become enraged. And look, my mom, she's a little unbalanced anyway. So when she was mad, she got real mad. And typically she reserved it for silly things like Adam Graves. But I learned not just sports love and what you'll do, the lengths you'll go to foster your family's love of sports. All right, kiddo, come on. We're getting on the bus in the morning. It's a Sunday afternoon game. We're going to go down to the north side. We're going to watch the Buccos, even though they stink. And they stunk in 1986. But also the dichotomy of embracing sports hate, right? I grew up in a family where the Cleveland Browns were the enemy. I grew up in a family where the Cincinnati Bengals and Boomer Esiason were evil. I grew up in a family where Adam Graves was public enemy number one. And my mom never let it go until Adam Graves was no longer in the league. The Penguins played the Rangers. Adam Graves was on the ice. She would mutter some sort of profanity under her breath towards the television. So I learned sports love and sports hate from my mom. Somewhat appropriate for someone who may exist really only on those two poles, but that's for me and her to work out, not for you to worry about. PJ Glasser's going to jump into the conversation at the top of the hour. I want to get his reaction to the Aaron Rodgers nonsense. Plus, we'll talk reaction to the Game 3s in the NBA Conference semifinals, which I'll dive into next because one series is clearly over and another one may just have had new life breathed into it by, of all people, James Harden. That's next right here on BetMGM Game Day on Westwood One Sports.
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8: 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Texans quarterback C.J. Stroud. 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Westwood One Sports.
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6: Thunder are an absolute freaking wagon at this point. Deeper than anybody, more talented than anybody, more physical than anybody when they want to be, more accurate than anybody when they're on. So I know how the Lakers have found themselves at down 3-0. I do. But I don't understand how they continue to find themselves at this point where they try to convince themselves that they found the big man they've been searching for since Pau Gasol retired. And they convince themselves they found it. DeAndre Ayton is not it. He's not. Maybe it's unfair to judge him based on how he's handling Chet Holmgren. Okay? But Chet Holmgren isn't exactly a muscle-bound warrior himself. Chet's extremely skilled. I'm not going to argue about that. But DeAndre Ayton's getting pushed around by Chet Holmgren. Again, I'm not trying to minimize what Chet is, but like that's not his game. Like, if these two dudes are down low in the post on the blocks, DeAndre Ayton should be winning those battles. And he's not. Soft, with a capital AWF in the middle. Soft. Anyway, Lakers are now down 3-0. That series is all but officially over. In Cleveland, it was a different story yesterday afternoon. We got two more games today. Knicks trying to close out the Sixers. T-Wolves trying to even it up with the Spurs. When the games get bigger this time of year, the crowds get louder. And the excitement reaches a new level. You want to be a part of the playoff action? You can do it by betting with boosted odds inside your BetMGM app. Just activate your odds boost token for any bet on the NBA playoffs, and you're going to get a bigger payout if that bet wins. 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Knicks favored by just 1.5 in Game 4. They looked fine without OG Anunoby the other night. Spurs favored by 4.5 in Minnesota. really, really thought the Timberwolves would come out with their hair on fire in Game 3. They didn't. And, oh, by the way, Victor Wembanyama is just on a one-man crusade to prove that he is that dude. To prove that this team is not ahead of schedule. We'll get into all of that regarding the Spurs with Jason Minix of the San Antonio Sports Star ESPN Radio in about half an hour. He'll join us to talk Wemby and the Spurs. And again, PJ Glasser will jump into the conversation at the top of the hour. As for the Pistons and the Cavs, I said it earlier, this is exactly what I know. I heard Shaq say it last night on the post game, and they spent much more time, rightfully so, talking about Cavs Pistons than they did Thunder Lakers. But Shaq said, this is why you traded for James Harden, to look like a contender. You didn't trade for James Harden to just be a guy, to be along for the ride. I would argue that to an extent with Shaq, because when James Harden tries to be that dude, when he tries to be that guy that is the reason you're winning games, when he tries to take over, I don't think it's good for the Cavs. I don't. He turns the ball over too much. He makes poor decisions on where he shoots the ball from. I think James Harden is much better, much, much better when he serves as the complement. And I hope he's starting to understand that now, because at least it's been almost an equal home road dichotomy for Harden and the Cavs in the playoffs so far. At home, he has looked like a guy willing to not take a back seat, man. When he's on the floor, he's still running point. But a guy who's able to understand that he doesn't have to be the reason the Cavs are succeeding. Feed Mitchell. When you get an opportunity, get the ball down into the post. Down low to Allen and Mobley. 7 assists yesterday for James Harden. The other really important number, just 3 turnovers by James Harden. And of course, the 9 points that he scored in the fourth quarter. 19 for the game. 8 of 14 shooting. That's the judicious James Harden the Cavs need. Donovan Mitchell can put up 30 in his sleep. 35 yesterday. Like I said, Allen and Mobley can handle things down low. You've got other guys coming off the bench providing really impactful minutes. Max Strus, a huge play on Cade Cunningham's late inbound pass that could be looked at as just as big as the Harden 3 that put them up 4 with 26 seconds to go. Dennis Schroeder coming in and just being relentless on the defensive end, but also showing the way with that judicious shot selection. Knowing when to pull up, knowing when to dish, knowing when to attack the rim. Schroeder, 4 of 5 yesterday, 3 for 3 from beyond the arc. That guy has come up huge. And did so especially yesterday. And, you know, I listened to the Cavs broadcast yesterday as I was getting things done outside yesterday afternoon. And they kept mentioning that James Harden was proving his detractors wrong. And I don't know if he did in one game. Again, I don't think James Harden proved anything yesterday other than when he gets it, when he understands that it ain't all about him. James Harden is at his best. He can still come up clutch as he did yesterday. He doesn't need to try to do it for 40 minutes, though. Maximize your impact by minimizing your mistakes and your appetite for trying to make plays that are risky. responsible James Harden is the best James Harden. And then he comes up in the clutch late. So I would disagree. I think it's Tim Alcorn and Jim Jones who do the play-by-play and the color commentary on the Cavs radio network. They did a fantastic job, but I would disagree heartily that Harden proved anything yet. He's got to do that a couple more times in this series. And then maybe again in the next round if they can get there. Coming up next, our man PJ Glasser jumps into the conversation for the rest of the show. And I got to ask him what he thinks of the Aaron Rodgers nonsense, plus his reaction to those game threes in the NBA yesterday as well. That's next right here on BetMGM.
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0: Is Aaron Rodgers in town this weekend, Omar? And will he be back as the Steelers quarterback?
1: Yeah, you know, I don't know where specifically Aaron is. You know, I can tell you that Aaron and I and Coach and Aaron and Aaron's representative, we've had some good conversations since the season ended and, you know, since Mike got hired. And, you know, it's been positive. But, yeah, I don't know where he is at this moment.
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0: My God, that's PJ Glasser's music. PJ jumps in for the rest of the show here on BetMGM Game Day. 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Always inside your Westwood One Sports app, your Odyssey app, SiriusXM Channel 375. It is Mother's Day, PJ. I'm sure you've got something important planned later in the day. We've all got some kind of plans, I would hope, for Mother's Day, whether it's mom, stepmom, grandma, aunt, whoever the mothers in your life are. We'll get into the Rodgers conversation, which you just heard a clip of from Friday when I filled in for Nick on You Better You Bet, and Steelers GM Omar Khan was willing to admit he has no idea where his quarterback is. But let's start on Mother's Day, PJ, with a sports-related mom memory. I shared mine earlier about my mother taking me to my first baseball game back when the Pirates were at the old Three Rivers Stadium, and we had to ride a bus down to the north side, and also teaching me not just sports love that way, but also sports hate by always muttering obscenities under her breath anytime Adam Graves would take the ice for the Rangers after he broke Mario Lemieux's hand in 1992. So there's got to be a story in there somewhere, Peach. We've all got a mother in our life who helped support our sports dreams, even if it was after we realized we weren't going to be playing them. We'd just be talking about them.
3: Yeah, I mean, my mom and I went to Wimbledon 3 years ago together, so that's probably got to be at the top of the list. It was my first time ever going to Europe. She had been to London in probably like 30 years. She had just been retired. And, you know, we were just throwing some things around of like what we wanted to do. Wimbledon was on both of our bucket lists and we said, let's do it. And London has probably turned into our favorite cities for both of us. I think for her, it's probably one. For me, it's definitely in the top three. And we just love it. And Wimbledon is everything you think it would be. And, you know, waking up at 3 a.m. with your mom to take a cab over, to go sit in the queue in Wimbledon, and you're sleeping on the grass field and everything. It's a pretty cool experience.
0: Awesome.
3: So getting able to do that is definitely at the top of the list. And then being able to just travel the country with her, my dad, and my brother, we've been to all the baseball stadiums, all 30, and we were able to complete that last summer. So
0: that's
3: doing
0: incredible.
3: That with her as well. Very, very cool. So yeah, I'm fortunate to have some good ones. I think Wimbledon probably is at the top, but being able to go see all the baseball stadiums as well, pretty awesome.
0: That is incredible. So happy Mother's Day to all the moms out there. And we will be sharing our stories, everybody here on the crew, throughout today's show. We'll get into the Aaron Rodgers thing. We'll talk to Jarrett Bailey of SB Nation, who also co-hosts the Pump Fake with Todd Haley. That's going to be later in the show. I'm curious what Jarrett thinks. I saw him tweet out yesterday. I don't know if he made it or AI made it for him, a where in Pittsburgh, like a Where's Waldo of Aaron Rodgers, to see if you could find Aaron Rodgers in the picture. It was hilarious. What was your reaction? Because reports have been refined over the last 72 hours, PJ. At first, it was he's going to be in town this weekend to sign a new deal. Then it was, as you heard there, Omar telling me, I don't even know where Aaron is. Yesterday, we got from some folks, including Jerry Dulac of the Pittsburgh Post-Gazette, Rodgers is in town, but he hasn't been to the facility. They're still working on a deal through his agent. This is... I know we should be used to this being the thing with Aaron Rodgers, but it still feels just somewhat surreal that an NFL team in the year of our Lord 2026 is going to this extent to re-sign a 42-year-old quarterback.
3: Especially, Chris, when, as you know, they went through this last year when we were all waiting to see what he was going to do and where his next move was going to be as quarterback, if he was going to retire, if he was going to continue to play. The Jets fiasco, how that all went down. We all assumed it would probably be the Steelers because him and Tomlin throughout the years had great respect for each other, great relationship. That was a long, drawn-out process. And then when the season ended and Pittsburgh played that final playoff game against the Texans and we knew it would all begin again throughout the offseason, what would happen to Rodgers? Was that the last time we would see him? And then they hire McCarthy. The speculation only picks up, those two reuniting together. I think that, to me, is just the most surprising thing of it all, Chris. It's not like this is some big surprise. The Steelers knew this is what it was going to be coming into the offseason. And the fact that, once again, they've kind of just put all their chips into the middle, because as we talked about last week on the show, as of right now, I think the Steelers have the worst quarterback room in the NFL. If Rodgers is back, that changes. But the fact that they're looking at potentially Mason Rudolph being under center, maybe even Will Howard or Drew Aller, who they just drafted out of Penn State, I think for me, the most amazing thing is you would think that they would have had a better way of going about this, knowing this was at the top of their list in the offseason. The fact that we're still here, we get to schedule a lease on Thursday, signs are pointing to him being back, which we kind of all expected. But yeah, you talking to Omar Khan and him still really having no idea where Aaron is, and we don't have 100% certainty that he's going to be back, Chris. I just find it all pretty bizarre.
0: That's bizarre, surreal, because, and Zach, our executive producer, and I were having this chat before the show, PJ. Zach has his questions just about, he seems like a great guy, Omar Khan, but has his questions about him as a general manager. And, you know, I think he's done a very good job in rebuilding their offensive line, which was abandoned towards the end of the Roethlisberger era and didn't help a very immobile Big Ben towards the end of his career. I think they've done a decent job of stacking up talent on defense, even if it is aging. It's just crazy to me that quarterback would be the one spot. And I do think ownership has a lot to do with it. They want to remain competitive and always in the playoff conversation. But to say out loud throughout the late winter and early spring, nah, we don't think it's going to go like it did last year. And then it goes exactly like it did last year is just hilarious.
3: It is. And look, I think Rodgers, if he is under center again and ends up playing quarterback for the Steelers, Chris, I think he's going to have a similar year to how he did last year. I think being back with McCarthy, because say what you want about McCarthy, especially in the postseason, I mean, the guy produces like really good numbers throughout the regular season. His teams put up points, they put up yards, they move the football, and Metcalf obviously is coming back after signing the long deal. You make the trade for Pittman. And running back-wise, the Steelers really don't have a bell cow that they can lean on, so they're really going to have to rely on the passing game a little bit to score points for them this season. I think Rodgers is going to have a decent year. Aaron Rodgers is the kind of quarterback, Chris, like, he's one of the all-timers. If he didn't think he could still compete at a high level, win games, he would retire at this point because he's got nothing left to prove, and I think he still feels he's got the itch to try and win a championship. If he didn't feel like he could compete or he could put his team in a situation where like he could win serious games, he wouldn't do it. So I think he's going to play well if he ends up coming back. But again, if you're a Steelers fan, I'm sure, or somebody in that organization, you just want this to get over with already. And with the schedule coming out Thursday, Chris, I also think it's going to be very intriguing what the schedule makers end up doing. Ravens Steelers is Ravens Steelers, you know, and whether or not Rodgers plays, like, that's the game you can kind of put in its own category. But maybe some other decisions, like how many times do they put the Steelers in prime time with the uncertainty of Aaron not playing, as opposed to if they knew he was, would they put him in prime time? Like all those sorts of things. Because I'm sure Collinsworth and Tirico, the NBC people, they would love to broadcast one of Rodgers' last, you know, regular season games or something like that. Or same thing with Monday Night Football, ESPN, all these sorts of things. So I think that's an intriguing part of this, too, as we have the schedule release coming up on Thursday.
0: Yeah, about an hour and 10 minutes from now, PJ and I will power rank our favorite games coming up this season. And the ones we're most interested in seeing where they end up on the NFL schedule that's going to be released Thursday night. Will there be a Steelers game in there? I think, like PJ said, although last year they gave the Steelers five primetime games. or five or six standalone games, even though they weren't yet quite sure about Rodgers. The Steelers, like the Cowboys, the Patriots, the Packers, one of those brand names that the networks usually trade pretty well in when they're trying to find games for standalone windows. We got this question in the chat, on the YouTube chat. You can watch the show, watch the stream live, youtube.com/betmgm tonight. Our guy Pine Needle One chimed in and wanted to know, since you've been to all 30 ballparks, PJ, what you thought of Oracle in San Francisco.
3: It's the number one seed, Pine Needle. That's my favorite. A lot of people have Oracle and PNC Park, the Pirates, 1 and 2, and I would agree with that. You can't go wrong with either of those parks. For me as an Orioles fan, though, like, Oracle is just Camden Yards on the water. You know what I mean? Like, okay, when they built Oracle, the designer, he had Camden Yards in mind, and when you go there, like, they have similar feels. But when you just put it on the bay like that and you just sit up top and you have a view of the entire bay on a really nice day, you can kind of see Oakland out in the distance. Like, to me, there just simply is not a better park to catch a game. PNC is unbelievable too. And the reason why I love that one is because it has the combination of skyline

0: those 100-year-old ballparks, a lot of bad seats. Yeah. I think Wrigley has some. Now, when you get out to the bleachers, you know, and all that stuff, like, obviously that can be tough. But I think for the most part, I really like Wrigley as well. So that's my top three, but Giants is my one.
1: All right. We had to get that out of the way because it's rare you get someone who's been to all 30 ballparks and is ready, willing, and able to quickly rank them like you just did, Peach. Looking back on yesterday, whether it be NBA playoffs, it could be anything, just your number one takeaway from everything we saw yesterday.
0: Are the Cleveland Cavaliers ever going to win a road game in the playoffs, and are they ever going to lose a home game in the playoffs? That's what I want to know. Chris, I kind of think that that Cleveland series might go the same way that their series, the Cleveland-Detroit series, could go the same way their series did against Toronto, where the home team just wins every game. It's something I talked about when the playoffs started that I think now more people are starting to realize, but in this Donovan Mitchell era with Cleveland, man, for whatever reason, they just do not win games on the road and they win games at home. I kind of think that series is going to go seven. And I just think the home team's going to win every game. And then OKC in LA, it feels like I'm watching the same game, three straight games. The Lakers keep it competitive for the better part of 2.5 quarters, maybe even 3 quarters. And then OKC just goes on one of their runs, Chris. You look up, it's a 15, 20-point game. I don't know how you beat that team in 4 games. I can see a team maybe pushing it to 6, maybe 7. Maybe Wemby is good enough to get you to a 7th game, and the Knicks are playing great basketball right now as well. But they don't even have Jalen Williams right now, Chris. I mean, they're missing their second-best player, and they're doing this. And I think the Lakers have played a pretty good series again. I feel like for the better part of every game, they've played well for 3 quarters. But OKC is the epitome of you have to play well for all 60 minutes. And if you don't, they can put a run on you in a 3-minute span, go up 13, and then when they do that, it's over. So their ability to just go on a run and you just win a game, I think, has been really impressive to watch.
1: I mean, Peach, the Lakers had the lead at halftime last night. And you know, felt like they were, like you said, in the game. And then all of a sudden, you look up and it's over with 10 minutes left in the fourth quarter. They take over. They're so deep. They're so talented. And they can beat you so many different ways. You're right. If it's anybody, it might be Wemby who can push them to the limit and maybe get past them. Let's talk about the Spurs, and we'll do that in just a minute here. Jason Minnix, who we caught up with a couple weeks ago before the first round started from the Blitz afternoons on San Antonio Sports Star ESPN Radio. He's going to join us to talk about Wemby, who seems like a man on a mission right now. The Spurs, if they take control, really grab this series against Minnesota by the throat and put it to bed early, and if they can push their way past OKC in the Western Conference Finals. That's all coming up next right here on BetMGM Game Day on Westwood One Sports.
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0: Wolves have no fouls to give. Spurs have one. Here's Wembanyama and Gobert on him. Shot clock at 5. Victor Wembanyama.
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3: Wemby going off in Game 3 in Minnesota there on Amazon Prime. 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Alongside PJ Glasser, I'm Chris Mack. It felt like Game 3 was the way a lot of folks thought this series would go. But, I mean, 5-6 days ago, we were getting Anthony Edwards back. We thought we might have a series. Minnesota took Game 1. Was there any fear deep in the heart of? We'll ask Jason Minix in just a second, and we'll go deep on the Spurs as they get ready for Game 4 tonight, 7:40 Eastern, 6:40 Central, up in the Twin Cities here on Westwood One Sports. 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Jason Minix, part of the Blitz, 2 to 6 p.m. Central on San Antonio Sports Star ESPN Radio, joins us now. We talked to him before the playoffs got started. We check in with him again now. Jason, was there some worry Monday night, Tuesday morning, after Game 1 went the way it did? Anthony Edwards coming back, losing Game 1 at home. And how much of that worry has just circled the drain and left town and is floating down the Trinity River right now with any other worries Spurs fans may have?
4: You know, there was a lot of concern with the way Game 1 went. Obviously, nobody was expecting Anthony Edwards to play. What kind of impact would he have? And then, of course, the Spurs lose Game 1. And, yeah, people were freaked out. But at the same time, you look at it a little bit realistically, the Spurs played like crap in that game. Wemby and De'Aaron Fox, their two best players, combined for 21 points. The way this team is built, one of those guys could be off, or a Devin Vassell or a Steph Castle. One could be off, but not both. And as poorly as they played, and they were god-awful from three-point range, they still took a shot at the buzzer to win the game. And had that Julian Champagne shot gone down, it was a great look. All the issues in Game 1 would have still been there, but you would have felt better that you were up 1-0. And then, of course, the blowout in Game 2, which that wasn't real either. And, you know, was Minnesota happy with the split? And, you know, once that lead got away, you know, for the Spurs, I mean, Minnesota shut it down. Nobody played a lot of minutes. And you're right, I think Game 3, more reflective of what we thought every game in this series would be like, and that's a dogfight.
5: Yeah, how do you see tonight's game going, Jason? Because, look, the series isn't over by any means, right? Minnesota's going to try and tie it up tonight. Then we got a best of three going back to San Antonio. So with how the last couple games have went, do you think the Spurs continue to roll, or do you think Minnesota's got a chance to win the game tonight?
4: You know, they've got a chance to win the game. I'm trying to figure out the line because it's still 4.5 Spurs as the favorite. And, you know, and Vegas is rarely wrong. You know, they had the Spurs 9.5 or 10, depending on where you were looking it, for Game 1, and it was about the same for Game 2. And I'm like, Game 2's number made no sense to me after what we saw in Game 1, yet the Spurs were up 47 at one point in that game. You know, they do win and cover, you know, the other night. But at the same time, I think tonight's game is going to be very similar to what we saw in Game 3. Minnesota obviously is going to be the desperate team. But, man, Anthony Edwards played a ton of minutes the other night and not a lot of rest time. And he's got those two bad knees. As dominant as he was, and it looked like on those two bad knees, he might be able to drag the Timberwolves to the finish line, but he's going to have some help. And I don't know where that help is going to come from because the defense for the San Antonio Spurs has just been dominant.
3: Yeah, and it was weird. I was saying earlier in the show, Jason, it felt like the complexion around the second round series has changed a little bit. The first round series across the NBA playoffs were all about defense and big men. I think the other series in the second round have become more about protecting the basketball, not making bad decisions and hitting your threes. But it stays the same in this series. It's about big men and defense. And Wemby is just a man on a mission right now. What's the number? I think he's, if you ranked all the teams this postseason in blocks per game. It's Pistons 8.5, Spurs 8.3, Thunder 6.3, Lakers 6.3. Wemby as a human, a singular person, has 5.6 blocks a game. So clearly the complexion of this series has remained from the first round. It's about big men and defense. As long as Wemby is playing the way he is, I mean, is there any worry about this thing getting away from them again? Or is it, hey, just bring on the Thunder. We're ready for him.
4: You know, I think the term that Greg Popovich always used, and I think it certainly applies here, is having the appropriate fear. Because even Chris Finch belly aching about those should have been goaltending calls hasn't bought him a goaltending call yet because they're blocks. He just does superhuman things that we've never seen before. And when you watch it in real time, you don't know how that was humanly possible. And, you know, but the defense is going to be there. I think for the Spurs, it comes down to three-point shooting and really De'Aaron Fox. One of the things that surprised me after the Game 2 win is Mitch Johnson, and I'm paraphrasing, said that he didn't have to challenge De'Aaron Fox, but did remind him that he sets the tone and everybody plays off of him. He doesn't have to wait till the final 5 minutes. And I thought, man, what a strange thing to say about a guy who's a veteran in this league, the second best player on this team, who is clearly the quarterback, that the coach in a post-game press conference would say, I didn't challenge him, but I did remind him from the get-go, you have to be good. And he had a bit of a slow start in Game 3, but got rolling. But he does. He kind of sets the pace. And when De'Aaron Fox is in attack mode, everything else falls into place for the Spurs.
5: Jason, have you guys compared Wemby to anybody else across other sports? Because I think he's almost, to me, it's like a little Otani-ish, where Otani, when he was coming over from Japan, we heard about the pitching and the hitting, and we could see glimpses of it early, and now obviously what he's turned into, and people are talking about one of the greatest of all time. Wemby, it feels like the same thing. Comes over from France, we all see the size, the shooting, all these things, and now we're seeing him scratch the surface, and it's like, if this guy stays healthy, who knows what he could be 4 or 5 years. I'm curious if there are any comparisons that you guys have compared Wemby to, maybe across other sports.
4: You know, I mean, Otani, Ichiro, I mean, you go back and you just look at what some of these guys do. And to a certain degree, maybe even like a Travis Hunter. I mean, because he does everything. But you can't compare Wemby to anything because we've never seen anything like it. You know, he's Kevin Durant, but taller. He's got the ability to, you know, defend like Akeem. And he's been working out with Akeem. He spent some time with the Dream over the summer and even said the other night, that little shot off the glass towards the end when they were closing things out in the fourth, he said that was something that he learned from Hakeem Olajuwon. He spent part of the summer with some monks, living monk life, so he can stay calm. You can't compare Wemby to anybody else in any other sport because he's like three or four dudes in one, and he does it all well. He's got the game of a Kevin Durant, but he can handle the basketball. He can get in there and play defense. He does need to bulk up, and he will over time. Keep in mind, I mean, he's, what, 22? He's not even in his prime yet, but he can hang down low with some of those guys. He's just a freak of nature.
3: 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Let's assume there's a time in this series or down the stretch at some point, whether it's this series or maybe the Western Conference Finals against the Thunder, or I would think most people in San Antonio.
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7: It is time for Inside Twins today from Progressive Field here in downtown Cleveland. Twins and the Guardians getting ready for the rubber game of this three-game series. I'm Corey Provis, and our guest on our Sunday show is Twins manager Derek Shelton. And boy, do we have a lot to get to on your show today. But first and foremost, it is Mother's Day, and happy Mother's Day to all the moms tuning in today.
8: Yeah, I think so. First and foremost, we have to say that. I'd like to wish one to my mom, Kathy, and to my wife, Allison. I think in this game, regardless of what you're doing, it takes so much time away from the family, and events and moms and wives end up running the show. And we are very thankful because being a baseball wife is something that is very challenging with all the travel, and they are the backbone and support. So happy Mother's Day to everybody out there.
7: What impact did your mom, specifically your mom, have on your baseball career, growing up as a kid, playing, and now into coaching?
8: Well, I jokingly tell people I think she kept me alive, you know, because my dad was my high school coach, and there were some nights that were pretty tense at dinner when he wasn't thrilled with how I was playing. So I tell people all the time, I think my mom kept my brother and I alive. But I think first and foremost is, you know, my dad was a high school educator and coached multiple sports. So in doing that, my mom was the one taking us to practice and, you know, making sure that we got to places, and was overall the support system, you know, throughout. And I don't think that you can ask for anything more than support from your parents and your mother. And my mom was like, she was the OG of that. I mean, she spent so much time with us. And then as I've gotten older, just, you know, she's your mom. She's always the one that's worried about you. You know, she'll text me and tell me I don't look good, or, you know, are you eating? Are you doing that? And you just really appreciate the fact that regardless of how old you get, that someone's always looking out for you.
7: Did your folks hang in there throughout the marathon game last night?
8: Yeah, they were. Well, I got a text from both of them after the game. And so I was actually text my mom at midnight, happy Mother's Day. But yeah, they were there. My dad, I mean, there is no chance. We could have played that game at 3:30 in the morning in Siberia, and he would have been trying to find a way to watch it. And both of them are extremely supportive. So yeah, they were locked in the whole time.
7: After a game like that, the emotional roller coaster that we all witness, can you shut it down when you're back at the hotel, or are you still pretty wired?
8: No, I was wired last night. I did not get to bed till probably 2:30. 2:45-ish. I think that one, there's so many things not only that went on, but so many things to unpack that you almost forget. It's kind of funny, when we came up and went through the handshake line, I was like, oh my God, Joe Ryan pitched in this game, you know? And it was 6 innings and he was really good, but you kind of forget, you know, certain things that happened in that game. But I was really proud of our group. I think something you and I have talked about a ton, Corey, is this group plays 27 outs, or I can't even do the math, for 11 innings, how many outs there are. But they played throughout the whole game, and I think they exemplified that last night.
7: The five-man infield, we saw it not once but twice. Amongst your staff in the dugout, who began that conversation to be like, hey, Shelty, we got it, we got to do it?
8: I began it. I mean, I worked for Joe Maddon, who is kind of the originator. I wouldn't say the originator, but yeah, I guess, because he used it when we were in Tampa. And it's such a good extra inning tool. And as we got closer, I kind of looked at Rebello. I looked at Mike Rebello and was like, hey, I think I'm going to go five men here. And then I talked to Toby about it and said, hey, this is how we're going to do it. Austin was already in the game, so it made it a little bit easier. I didn't have to substitute him in because his draft position was as a shortstop and has played some second base. But it was something thinking about. Once you get into extra innings, you know, the intentional walk comes into play so much. And then the fact that, you know, it's do or die, I wanted to make sure that we had all the options necessary. And if a ball gets hit in the air, most likely we're not throwing anybody out anyway. Just wanted to give our pitchers every opportunity necessary.
7: As you're having that conversation on the mound, and you're including obviously Brooks and everybody involved, is it as simple as telling Austin, hey, right-handed batter, we're playing three to pull. Left-handed batter, we're playing three to pull. Or is there more to it than that?
8: No, there's really not. Well, first of all, I think it's the first time any of those guys had experienced. We had worked on it, you know, during spring training. And we take ground balls in that setup sometimes. But when I went out and said, hey, we're going to go five men, they all kind of looked at me like, wait, we're doing what? And then Austin showed up on the mound. And then I just told him, because they have to, you have to stay for a hitter because of the shift rules. So when the hitter starts, whatever side he's on, he has to stay on. He can't switch back between pitches. And, I'm, you know, obviously, it's a right-handed hitter. You're going to be on this side. Left-handed hitter, you're going to be on that side. We put him in the middle of the diamond so that Keisha and Brooks could stay in their natural position. And, you know, fortunately, it worked out for us.
7: Yeah, maybe we made a bigger deal out of it than it truly was. But the fact that Austin caught the final out to end the 10th with his infielder's mitt still on, big deal, or it's a glove, just go make the play?
8: Well, I think the one thing that I really love, and I don't know if this is something Grady has done with them, but both Larnach and Austin shag every day with like a mini glove, like a training glove, to work on catching the ball and getting there. And it's a really unique situation that happens. But the thing I told Austin when we were on the field was, we don't have time because of the pitch clock for you to switch gloves. And then I also can't use another mound visit, because if I use the mound visit, then I have to take out a pitcher because it's the second one on that pitcher. So I said, as soon as we get this out here, I need you to get in the outfield, and you're going to have to play with that glove. But I think the fact that, you know, he's with a training glove on every day in the outfield, it actually, you know, maybe provides a little bit more security there.
7: You mentioned your staff, and I'm wondering the dialogue that took place when you're thinking about bullpen options. Okay, is it dialogue? Is it, hey, what are your thoughts, right or wrong, yes or no? You want to have some candid conversation with your staff in those moments,
8: yeah,
7: right?
8: Yeah, well, number one, we meet every day prior to the game, and we kind of script out what we think the best-case scenario is. And it's so funny because sometimes you script it out, and it goes exactly the way you scripted it out, and something happens, and it doesn't work. And then sometimes it gets kind of blown up, and it works. It's one of those things. So we have a general idea, and then during the game between Pete Mackey and Lou Ramirez and Mike Ribello, who kind of run the pitching side of it, they converse between innings when we're on offense, and, you know, they'll come to me with, like, hey, this is where we think this lane works, or, you know, are you going to stay a little bit longer with this guy? And we have that conversation, you know, as the game continues to progress.
7: All right, we'll take our first break here on our Sunday show. We come back, I want to dive into last night's game for one more topic, and also get into Joe Ryan. Amazing what we saw from Joe last night. We'll get into some pitching plans today. That and more coming up. Twins and the Guardians, game 3 on your home for Twins baseball.
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7: Welcome back to Inside Twins. Corey Provost, Derek Shelton. Game 3 coming up. Twins and the Guardians. The impact that Brooks Lee had in that game last night defensively meant what?
8: It meant the game. I mean, diving line drive in what, the 10th? Was that the 9th or the 10th? Whenever it was. Just an unbelievable play. I mean, ball's absolutely scorched, and he makes a great diving play. And then the play to end the game. I mean, Rocchio runs well to go on the second base side of the bag, slide, come up, make a throw. Cody did a really good job on the other side. I think we're continuing to see Brooks just get better, you know. There's been challenges that have put out to him. I think Ramon Borrego, our infield coach, has done a really good job of challenging him on certain things, and we're seeing Brooks Lee just continue to get better defensively. And, you know, last night, besides Buxton offensively, which was the only thing we did offensively, Brooks Lee was definitely the defining factor in the game.
7: Analytically, whether we're talking about outs above average or defensive runs saved, it's no secret the Twins' infield doesn't grade very high. How subjective, in your experience now, doing
17: doing this for a long time. Are those numbers defensively?
8: Defensively, I think, is the toughest place to measure because, you know, positioning comes into play, how well you're positioned or how well you're not positioned. First step is something. But I think the one thing that we found out is everybody grades it differently, so it gets a little skewed publicly when you start to look at it, because you can look at one and say, like, oh, this guy's not very good, and then you look at another one like, oh, this guy is good. I don't think we've figured out as an industry how to grade that yet, especially infield defense.
17: And I would think, too, that there has to be some volume to it. When you have a predominantly fly ball staff, it's going to be hard if you boot a ball. The amount of ground balls you're not going to get compared to your peers, I think, has to factor in.
8: Yeah, and the biggest thing where guys get dinged, and I really don't feel that it's fair personally, is if you make a routine error. And every guy makes a routine error. It doesn't matter how good a defender you are. But if a ground ball is hit right to the shortstop or third baseman or second baseman and they boot it or they throw it away, you get so many points deducted because it's basically a 95% probability play or 100% probability play. You get so many points deducted that sometimes it's hard to bounce back from those. And I think Brooks made an error too early in the season and kind of got dinged for him and has played really well since. But because those were such routine plays, and again, everybody makes them.
17: You know, a week ago today, Joe Ryan was pitching at home against Toronto. He threw just 9 pitches. And then if I was going to tell you that after that game on Sunday, 6 days later, he's not only going to start, he's going to throw a season-high 107 pitches, what would you have told me?
8: I would have told you that I would not have taken that bet, especially talking to him on the mound that day. I think anytime you're talking about an elbow with a pitcher, you're leery that, you know, even best case scenario, he's not making the next start. But for Joe to do what he did last night, to maintain his velocity, to be able to execute pitches, I mean, he gave up 2 hits, and they were back-to-back hitters, and one guy's going to the Hall of Fame. But overall, just really impressive. And I think what that goes to show is not only how well Joe takes care of his arm, but how well he takes care of his body. Because you cannot pitch it to that number of pitches after throwing just 9 if you don't take care of your body.
17: Because of what he went through prior, were you watching that differently last night, early on? Were there different markers you were checking, innings 1 and 2?
8: Yeah, I think a lot of times I don't watch velo. You know, because I think that can throw you off, especially with Joe. Because Joe, there's times he'll go out and pitch with 90 and 91 because of the fact that he knows he can go back and get 4s and 5s and 6s, but he doesn't need to. And I think you see that with really good pitchers. Last night, that's what I was monitoring closely, because if there was any sign of fatigue or weakness or that he was hurt, we wouldn't have seen the 4s and 5s. And he maintained it throughout. I mean, he was still 3-4. I think he had 1-5 in the 6. But that was something that I was kind of paying close attention to.
17: All right, this ball game today, this was going to be a Taj Bradley start. That will not happen. He's on the IL with a pec injury. So where does that kind of leave you today? What are your pitching plans for game 3?
8: Well, Andrew Morris will start the game, excuse me, and I mean, he pitched last night, so he's not going to pitch at great length. We have Adams, we have Rojas, we have Garcia, we have Gomez. You know, we kind of have the mix. Taylor Rogers can probably come back for a little bit. You know, Adams being multiple innings, Rojas can be multiple innings. It's going to be that traditional kind of old school bullpen game.
17: Kendry Rojas, we saw him make his big league debut against the Mets not too long ago. In your dialogue with Brian Dinkelman and the whole pitching team, what has he been working on?
8: Just continuing to throw strikes, use the slider and changeup effectively. I mean, we really like Rojas. I mean, he's got a good arm. It was a situation where he came up earlier in the year and we needed him. But I think it's just more just maintaining consistency like it is for any young pitcher.
17: Whether that was Andrew Morris or even Kendry Rojas, were you taking notes in spring training about, like, okay, probably not now that we're going to need this guy to start the season, but if and when injuries pop up, we have some options here.
8: Yeah, I think that's one thing that our development group did a really nice job being new to the organization, is they kind of highlighted that group of, this is the next group of guys that are going to help us, whether it's Prelip, Rojas, Morris, Adams. You know, Adams got hurt in spring training, but they kind of highlighted John Klein. All right, this is the group that you kind of need to lock into, because at some point, if you have an injury or there are performance issues, these are going to be the guys that will backfill.
17: After last night's ball game, the Twins have hit the 40-game mark here in the 2026 season. Is that a significant number when you kind of look at the whole season entirely?
8: I think so. Early on, you know, you get to that 40, 45, 50-game mark. It's a situation of, like, now you're trying to determine, like, what your group is and where you're at. And I think this is also the time where you see, you know, you can start to see shuffling if guys are playing well or guys are not playing well, not only within your lineup, but, you know, other factors. So it is a definite good kind of barometer.
17: And you've had to have some tough conversations with some good players, some key players, whether that's Royce Lewis or Matt Wallner. Experience you had in Pittsburgh, just managing guys through the ups and the downs. What did you take away from those moments to help you this time around with said players?
8: I think transparency. You know, that's the biggest thing. And you really don't get to learn how to do it until you actually do it and see how players respond to it. But I think one of the biggest learning things was transparency, and then also just trying to listen, because, you know, we're dealing with human beings, and sometimes when you're having challenging conversations, you know, you get the emotional side of them. And the one thing I've learned is you have to ask questions and see what they're feeling, how they're feeling, to get themselves to express themselves, because ultimately we want the best out of every guy.
17: And even going back to your days as a hitting coach, because guys, they worked on their swing and maybe overhauled some things in the off season, and it's not working. All the changes that they did over the winter, do they panic? Do they go back to, I know what I worked on, it's not happening, let me go back to my mechanics and the swing that got me here in the first place?
8: Yeah, I think it's, I don't know if panic's the word I would use. I think it's frustration, because it's like I put all this time in, you know, trying to improve something that I thought was a weakness, and this isn't working. So the frustration of, like, well, what's the next step? Or is it really close and it's not working and we need to make a tweak? And I think that's where hitting coaches have to kind of figure out is, like, is this a major thing or is this a minor adjustment within what we're working on?
17: All right, we'll take our final break here on our Sunday show. Come back, we'll talk more with Derek Shelton next. It's Inside Twins right here on your home for Twins baseball.
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17: Our final segment of Inside Twins, and Corey Provost, Derek Shelton back with you. Game 3 coming up, Twins and the Guardians. I'm asking you this because I wonder if you were even aware of just how the Twins and the Guardians and the season series, how it's played out in recent years. As you did a deep dive into your own personnel, did you really dive into any one specific opponent as you prep for this season?
8: No, I didn't. I mean, I'm getting more of it. I mean, I know the rivalry because I was on the other side of this rivalry, and then I was, you know, here as a Twin. As a bench coach, so I understand it. But up, actually, until last night after the game, and actually Dustin was telling me that I did not realize what had transpired over the last couple of years.
17: Yeah, this has been just a house of horrors for the team so many times. So to kind of return the favor, it hasn't happened too often at this ballpark. But what do you think it is that Cleveland has won the division back-to-back years? Small market, small payroll, but still a successful team.
8: I think I would highlight three things. Number one, the continuity of their baseball ops group. I mean, Chris Antonetti has been here since before I was here, and I'm saying here as in Cleveland because we're sitting here, and I mean, I got to Cleveland in 2003 and Chris was here then. Michael Chernoff, their GM, came in as an intern when I was here in the big leagues. So I think there's a lot of consistency in their baseball ops group, and when you have that, I think that leads to good things, especially in a market size like Cleveland. The second thing is they do a really good job with their pitching. And, you know, I'm going to throw a lot of credit on that to former Twin World Series champion and actually a really good friend of mine, Carl Willis, who was the pitching coach here before and has come back. But there's consistency to it. You know, I mean, he does a really good job in how he communicates. And then the third part of that is I really think they've done a nice job with their offensive identity. They get the kind of players that fit into their mold, and they've done a really good job of staying internally, drafting and you know, bringing up their own players.
17: You think about, you know, the teams and the players you go against on a daily, nightly basis. In terms of among the more challenging outs in the game, where does Jose Ramirez rank?
8: Well, he ranks enough that I should have intentionally walked him the other night, and I didn't. But, I mean, he's a Hall of Famer. And I think, you know, I said that the other day, and it's true. I mean, you look at his numbers, and it's not to the point anymore where, like, oh, he's the best player nobody knows about. Everyone knows about him. You know, maybe if you're a casual fan, you don't. But anybody that knows anything about baseball knows how good a player that Jose Ramirez is and how he impacts the game. And I think very much like Byron Buxton, the one thing you love about Jose Ramirez is there's a commitment to the team that he's with. And he's, you know, the commitment to the organization, just like Buck has done. You know, you stay with where you started, and you want to be here. And you love that about him. You know, it's interesting because of the fact, knock on wood, he's off to a little bit of a rough start, and I hope that stays that way for another day. But he's a guy that can impact the game on every side of the ball, and he's really good for baseball.
17: Since you brought it up on Friday, you opted to pitch to him. Eric Orsi did. Now, that pitch was basically in the right-handed batter's box, but he still put the ball in plays. You kind of go back and forth in your own mind and with your staff. What led you down that path?
8: Well, I think we made a decision of we knew where the pinch hitters were going to be, how it was going to go, and the fact that, you know, he had been scuffling a little bit left-handed. And, I mean, I can't fault Eric Orsi because the ball was hit 60 miles an hour and he threw it in the right-handed batter's box, like you said, and he just put the bat on the ball. But, you know, it's one of those situations you make that's 51-49 and you go one way or another, and if he punches him out, we're not having this conversation. It's like, you know, Orsi made an unbelievable pitch, and I think Orsi made a good pitch, and Ramirez just put the ball in play where, you know, We couldn't catch it.
17: All right, roster move today. You mentioned Kendry Rojas. We'll see him pitch at some point today. Cody Funderburk was the odd man out. What led you to that decision?
8: Yeah, it's challenging. I mean, I think, number one, the fact that Fundy was unavailable today. And sometimes that comes into play when you have options. And I think that came into play a little bit today. And then second thing is, you know, Fundy is a guy that we trust and relied on early in the season. We've seen some struggles with the walks a little bit. A guy that we feel will be back up here. But we just need to get him on the plate a little bit bit more. But ultimately, sometimes you have to make really challenging decisions with guys that you like and care for because of availability.
17: You mentioned transparency. So in that kind of moment, do you also say what we want you to work on when that decision is made, or is that not the proper time?
8: It's not the proper time, and it's also I'm not the one that should be having that conversation, because this is a pitching-based conversation, and I'm not a pitching expert in terms of, you know, what his mechanics of his delivery are or wherever we feel that, you know, there's rooms for improvement. But our pitching group between the major leagues and the minor leagues will definitely address that.
17: All right, the team will wrap up the series today. Then enjoy an off day back home tomorrow before a nice homestand begins against Miami on Tuesday. Off day plans. What is Derek Shelton going to do?
8: I don't know yet. I mean, there's a probably better than normal chance that I may attend the Wild game tomorrow night. I mean, you got to go on and cheer on the hometown team. But I'm definitely going to sleep in, I can tell you that.
17: Is there a chance that a guy that referred to himself on the last homestand as Johnny Minnesota with his Wild hat and his Wolves sweatshirt, maybe, and he's got a Wild sweatshirt on right now, could we see Derek Shelton, like John Randall did last night, say, let's play hockey at Grand Casino Arena on Monday night?
8: There's no promises on that, but there's a chance that could happen.
17: Well, good luck. I hope it does happen. Derek Shelton, our guest here on our Sunday show. We thank you for listening. Stay tuned. More to come. Chris and Perk have Twins baseball coming up. Final game of the series next right here on your home for Twins baseball.

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1: What chaos could ensue at the NBA draft lottery later this afternoon? We'll be on live as it happens to let you know how exactly it could shake out. Do we get another ridiculous outcome for the first overall pick? It's a pretty deep draft, so maybe as long as you're in the top four or five, you're in a good spot. We'll talk about it a little bit later and get you ready for Knicks, Sixers, and Spurs, Timberwolves as well. Alongside PJ Glasser, I'm Chris Mack here on BetMGM Game Day on Westwood One Sports, live across North America on SiriusXM Channel 375. 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We'll catch up on the Stanley Cup playoffs with Max Boltman of the Athletic Hockey Show in 1 hour. 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Our good friend Jake Hassan joins BetMGM Game Day. Jake, how are you?
2: Oh, I'm great. There's nowhere else I'd rather be. And first, please, please allow me to be the first to wish both of your mothers a happy Mother's Day. And Chris, your wife, of course. And yeah. PJ, I think you're still as single as ever, which is great. Sydney Sweeney, three seed. But you know, to your mom as well, PJ. Happy Mother's Day.
3: Thank you, Jake.
1: To yours as well. To Mrs. Hassan as well, yes. A happy Mother's Day as well as we celebrate here on BetMGM Game Day. I'm going to start you with this. Is there any chance in hell, because the Phillies seem to have shown some life, but is there any chance in hell anybody can catch the Braves in the NL East?
2: All right. I'm just going to get ahead of this one. Listen, as somebody holding a Miami Marlins 40-1 ticket on this division, I'm going to say no, because I thought the Braves, with Schwellenbach starting on the injured list and they had the pitching was in flux right off the bat, I didn't think the Braves were going to be this. And now their lineup, A, has been awesome. Ozzie Albies has completely bounced back to the all-star form we knew him from a couple years ago. Matt Olson is an MVP candidate, apparently. Like, we always knew he could hit bombs, but now he's just doing it all for them. They're still playing really well, even with Ronald Acuna Jr. on the injured list. Chris Sale is still a psychopath up there on the mound. And apparently Bryce Elder is just good now. So I guess the Braves, I think they're true World Series contenders, because all those guys that I mentioned who are injured right now, they're going to start coming back soon, too. So there's reinforcements coming, and you know what the Braves are going to do. They're going to say, sure, let's bring Jorge Soler back for a third tour of duty here. Sure, let's take some random fifth starter from, like, the A's, and let's just let it rip here. So I think the Braves are true World Series contenders. They've built themselves a nice lead, and I don't think they're going to stop.
3: Jake, in the AL Central, you have all five teams right now are decided by 3.5 games, so it is super close on May 10th. Who would be your pick as of right now to win the AL Central?
2: I'm going to say it. I kind of think it's the White Sox.
3: No way.
2: I kind of think it's the White Sox. I like what they're cooking with. I love their ceiling. Because let's just go through these other teams. With the Tigers, you have no Tarik Skubal. I don't care what Scott Boras says to all the insiders. Oh, he'll be back in 4 weeks. He had elbow surgery, and now the guy's going into free agency. We really think he's going to come out here and try and squeeze out seven more starts for a couple extra $100 million. We know what he's capable of. He's the back-to-back reigning Cy Young winner. So, and even still, when he does come back, what is that going to look like? It's elbow surgery. Framber Valdez is serving him up because he's tipping his pitches. At least he's throwing at not his own teammates this time, I guess. So the Tigers, the pitching staff, I don't fully believe in. The Guardians are scrappy, and they'll find their way to 84 wins. But I still think that the White Sox have a higher ceiling, at least in star power, than them. The Guardians are out here trading for Patrick Bailey, who is just Austin Hedges from 10 years ago. Austin Hedges is already on the roster. So that, to me, is a whole zero. The Royals, I want to believe in so badly, but if Bobby Witt Jr. is going to hit one home run a month, you're not going to get anything there. If Jack Caglione and Vinny Pascantino are just going to be hot for 7 days at a time and then be on the back of a milk carton the other 28 days of a month, that's not how math works, the other 23 days of the month, I don't know that the Royals can do this. And then it's the White Sox. And the White Sox, to me, too, they have more guys, more prospects coming up. Braden Montgomery, I think, is an unbelievable outfield prospect. If he had been called up at the start of the year, I would have been betting him for Rookie of the Year. The White Sox might have the Rookie of the Year already with Munetaka Murakami. Then they have Hagen Smith coming as one of the best college pitchers we had seen a couple of years ago at Arkansas. Now he's coming. He's about ready as well to pair with Noah Schultz at the top of that rotation. And I like what Will Venable is doing as manager. So I'll say it. I think all these teams are crap, but I think the White Sox have the highest ceiling. And for that reason, I'll take them to win that division.
1: All right. You mentioned Skubal and the Tigers. I think I saw you lay out the case, because Jakey loves his long shots, for AL Cy Young. You said, I think you wrote a couple days ago, again, Hassan's Hack Substack, I read it every day, Framber, if the Tigers do, you know, let's say it's not the White Sox, okay? Let's say it's not the dreamy, oh my God, out of nowhere Chicago White Sox. The Tigers assert themselves as the team in that division, and somebody's got to be the ace of the staff with Skubal out. So it would fall to Framber. Framber's, I think, 60-1 to win AL Cy Young right now. That sounds like, okay, we'll roll the dice on a long shot. But if we're looking at the rest of the field, is it somebody shorter at the top of the board like Cease or Schlittler or Fried? Where do you look at AL Cy Young?
2: Yeah, this is going to sound very classic Jake Hassan, anti-New York, anti-Yankee. I'm not going to try and bet Cam Schlittler at plus 230, plus 240. I think he's great. I think he's awesome. I think he's the rightful favorite right now. I'm not saying he shouldn't be. But this is a guy in his second full season in the league, is experiencing his second full season. There's going to be regression at some point. So I'm not going to bet the worst of the number at 2-1. If you got the 100s, the 80s at the beginning of the year, good on you. You made a great bet. But if I'm betting AL Cy Young, and you're right, Chris, thank you for reading, love you, heart you, for reading HassanTax.substack.com every day, by the way. If I was looking at AL Cy Young, I did say Framber, and then of course he went out there and got shelled by the Red Sox. So his number went from 40 to, like you said, now 60, 70. I think 70 is the best number out there right now. But you're right. He's a guy who has been in the vote. Now here's a guy who has been in the voting for the last few years, especially as an Astro. He was a finalist. And this is what he does. He churns out innings. He's known as one of the better pitchers. I mean, look at the contract the Tigers gave him. He's seen as an elite pitcher. So he's somebody who can win. But I think if I'm looking at the rest of the board right now, and the best number on this guy is 27-1. It was 45 before his last start. I think Brian Wu has the juice. And I've been saying him since the beginning of the year. I think he's the best pitcher on that Mariners staff. Get Logan Gilbert out of my face. I'm done with that guy, and we'll talk about that one, about the bets for today in a minute. But get Logan Gilbert out of my face. George Kirby, he's got it, but he doesn't have it like Brian Wu does. Wu went out there and threw six innings, shut out 9 Ks in his last start. His number dropped $20. He went from 45-1 to 25-1. And I still think there's hashtag value on the 25-1. He finished in the voting. He was a finalist last year. He was fifth in the voting. So his arrow, and this is guys you want to bet on, guys who are entering their prime, their late 20s. The arrow's been up for the last couple of years for Brian Wu. I love him at 27, 25-1. I still think that's a good number. And speculatively, I wrote this too. If you want to get real nuts, this is Miller High Life money, as I used to say. Hunter Brown at 200-1. I just think that he has a couple starts under his belt before he hit the injured list with a shoulder strain. He's about to come back probably at the end of this month. So you still got to wait probably two and a half more weeks. But if everybody else in this voting is going to pee down their leg like we saw with DeGrom, like we saw with Framber, like we saw with a bunch of these other guys, with Gilbert, these other mid-tier guys behind Schlittler, Cease, and Fried, I think we can get a little nutty here. And Brown finished third in the voting last year. He had two really, really good starts to start the year. At 200-1, it's worth a speculative ad to me. It's just, it's worth a little bit. And also, just real quick, Cease, never in life. He's the new age Blake Snell. 5 innings, 11 Ks. Cool. This isn't 2023. Not going to win when you're going against guys who have way more innings and the same results.
3: Anything you would take in Rookie of the Year? Because you can get plus money for both the American League and National League. Do you have any positions in each of those markets? And do you think that there's anybody maybe worth betting at the current price?
2: Yeah, so I do think that – so I have Kevin McGonigal from spring training. I mean, and the number was 10 to 1. Like, it wasn't anything crazy because he was tearing up spring training. But there was a minute there where we thought he might get sent down and his number crashed for whatever reason. So I have a little McGonigal. I do think he's just going to win. Love Murakami, love the story. But with a big power hitter like that, there's going to be natural regression at some point where he goes like 0 for 30 with 15 Ks. It's just going to happen. McGonigal is just a better all-around player. If you want some value, somebody that I think is going to get better, I still like Carter Jensen for the Royals. I think he'll be in the voting come season's end, and we can all cry into our CLV sandwiches. But I think it'll be McGonigal and the AL at the end. And, I mean, NL, Nolan McClain, your favorite. You both know how I feel about pitchers in this market. He's great. He's great. I'm not saying he's not a very good pitcher. But come on. I mean, has anybody, Chris, I'm going to make you really happy. Has anybody been paying attention to what Connor Griffin's been doing? For the last, like, 2 weeks, the kid's hitting .400. He's got a couple of home runs, something like 4 or 5 doubles, a handful of stolen bases. If the Pirates go on and win that division, which I think they could and maybe will, especially once they start getting some reinforcements back, because Jared Jones is still dotting the corners at 100 miles an hour at AAA, I think Connor Griffin, we're still not paying enough attention. I still

0: to do so.
1: Jay Kasson with us here on BetMGM Game Day. Check out Off the Board as well as the You and the Show. And of course, make sure you're subscribed to Hassan's Hacks Substack. It's great reading every afternoon to get you ready to look at the Major League Baseball board and plenty of college baseball bets as well with the conference tournaments coming up in a little over a week. Let's keep it in the NL Central, Jake. It doesn't even have to be from a betting angle. Just this division, the AL has fewer teams as a league above 500 than the National League Central. You mentioned Griffin and the Pirates. You mentioned Weatherholt and the Cardinals. The Cardinals are being very cardinally, as we were talking about during the break before we came back on the air. Just talk about the NL Central and whether you think, because the Cubs are sitting as comfortable as one can be in a tight division, atop that division, based off of that recent tear that they've been on. But is this a division that ends up cannibalizing itself, or do we legit have a shot at seeing two or three wild cards coming out of the Central?
0: I think both things can be true. I do think you're going to see this division cannibalize itself. I mean, the Cardinals, we were talking before we got back out of break. The Cardinals are way better than I thought they were going to be. I thought they'd be miserable. They're doing the Cardinal Devil magic thing again, power of friendship, and just churn out 85 wins with Alec Burleson and a bunch of rookies. Sure, whatever. But I still like the Pirates. The Brewers doing their thing. They're going to zombie walk their way to 88 wins or so. I think the Reds could keep this up. The Reds were the hot, plucky team, the sexy team last year, kind of fell on their face and disappointed a lot of people. They're keeping it up this year, even though their pitching really hasn't been that good, and there's still no Hunter Green, by the way. But that lineup's pretty damn good. So I like what the Reds have. I think that there is going to be a separation at some point. I'll tell you something, though. The Cubs, as the favorite, I'm willing to bet against the Cubs. I don't think they have the pitching to be long-term. You saw the wheels start to fall off last night against the Rangers with Edward Cabrera. Matthew Boyd tore his meniscus picking up his daughter. Good father of the year, I guess. Great, wonderful. But then it's Jameson Taillon and Colin Ray. Have fun with that. Like, I don't think that that's sustainable for the Cubs. They're going to have to slug their way to a division title. I think the Reds, I think the Pirates, and to an extent, even the Cardinals are more well-rounded.
2: Yeah, that'll be a fun race throughout the summer watching the NL Central. Jake, I want to take it over to college baseball because we do have the College World Series starting in about a month. We got conference tournaments in a couple of weeks. And right now in the futures market, you got a Big Ten team, because when I think Big Ten, I think UCLA. And then you have an ACC team in Georgia Tech. Those are your two favorites right now. Are those the rightful favorites? Because normally it's always an SEC team at the top. So the fact that you don't have an SEC team in one of the top two spots, that makes it interesting. There could be some value. What do you think of UCLA and Georgia Tech?
0: UCLA is the rightful favorite. They set the record for most consecutive weeks at number one, beating 2006 North Carolina for that record. They're great. They've given you no reason to think they shouldn't be number one. Georgia Tech, fraudulent. Wrote this in the Substack. As soon as that bracket comes out, I'm making bets against that team for somebody else to win that region. Want nothing to do with them. I still think it'll be someone out of the SEC, but we should be keeping an eye on Coastal Carolina, too. I'm going to bet them to make it to Omaha once the tournament starts.
1: Jakey, run down the card for us for Sunday, whether it's college, MLB, what do you got?
0: Yeah, I got a bunch of MLB bets today. Going to stay away from college because as the regular season winds up, there's just weirdness happening and I don't want to be furious, more so than I usually am. So I got a bunch of MLB. Christopher Sanchez, over 9.5 Ks. Let's climb those ladders against the Rockies. Top K percentage against left-handed pitching and on the road this year. I like the Rockies. They're plucky, but a getaway day against one of the best pitchers in the National League. Christopher Sanchez ladders, 3-1 for the over 9.5. Give me the A's on the money line. I'm sorry, PJ. We have to fade Chris Bassett here. He's
2: absolutely horrendous. Yes, he is.
0: Severino on the road. He's way better on the road than at home in that Mickey Mouse ballpark in Sacramento. So give me the A's. I'll give Bryce Eldridge over 1.5 total bases, 2-1 for that. Bubba Chandler gets wrecked by left-handed pitching. Chris, you know this better than anybody. Mm-hmm. Eldridge hit his first homer last night for the Giants. You get 2-1 for over 1.5 total bases like that. Go back to Connor Griffin. How about Griffin to steal a base at plus 485 today? The Giants just traded away Patrick Bailey, as I mentioned. He's a platinum-level defender. Now they're going to a rookie at catcher. Griffin's looking for his 10th steal. He's fast, man. So give me Griffin at a great price to steal a base. White Sox on the money line. Get Logan Gilbert out of my face. I'm so sick of this guy. And then I'll go a favorite. Diamondbacks on the money line. The Mets are doing a bullpen game. Really? We're going to make – come on, give me the Diamondbacks.

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1: Beautiful stuff, Jake. Make sure that you are subscribed to Hassan's Hacks on Substack for all of that and more every single day. Could you imagine getting that level of energy, PJ, in your email every afternoon as you're dragging through the 2 o'clock hour? Bing! All of a sudden, Hassan's Hacks shows up and makes your afternoon. Jake, we appreciate it, brother.
0: Anytime, guys. Love you. XOXO.
1: Yes, same. Off the board and the You and the Show on Game Day Garage as well, if you want more of that from Jake. If there is a single human on earth you needed me to tail on college baseball bets, PJ, it would be Jake Hassan.
2: Facts. I don't know how he does it, where he finds the time to watch all this baseball. It feels like every time I look at his Instagram story or something, he's out and about in Chicago, and the next thing I know, he's dropping knowledge on me about, like, the Giants backup catcher. Jake doesn't sleep. He just watches baseball. God bless him. And you're right. I tail all his picks. I love the Connor Griffin look. That's a great angle with Patrick Bailey getting traded away. I think I'm going to go tail that at the break.
1: He watches baseball. He works out. And he drinks Malort. That's Jake Hassan. We appreciate his time today. Coming up next, the schedule is released in the NFL Thursday night. PJ and I will power rank the 5 matchups we're most looking forward to finding out where they're going to land on that schedule. That next, right here on BetMGM Game Day on Westwood One Sports.
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4: Patrick Mahomes, ACL tear late last year. No playoffs in KC for the first time in 12 seasons. But now, Andy Reid says the 3-time Super Bowl MVP is on track for OTAs. Could Mahomes really be 100% by week one? Westwood One Sports.
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1: Big day with the NBA playoffs continuing, Stanley Cup playoffs as well, and the search for Aaron Rodgers continuing somewhere in the vicinity of Pittsburgh. We'll talk to Jarrett Bailey of SB Nation about everything going on in the NFL, not just the Rodgers saga, coming up at 3 Eastern, so a little bit more than 90 minutes from now. Also in the final hour of the show, the 3 o'clock Eastern hour, we'll be keeping an eye on what's going on with the NBA draft lottery, because there could be massive fallout, obviously, on someone unexpected leaping up into the top 4 or maybe even the first overall pick. That is on the way. Max Boltman of the Athletic Hockey Show in about 34 minutes as well. And coming up in about 20 minutes, this is why I only watch horse racing one day a year, not 3 days a year. We'll get into that, but alongside PJ Glasser, I'm Chris Mack here on Westwood One Sports, inside your Westwood One Sports app, as well as your Odyssey app. The NFL schedule is going to be released on Thursday night, PJ. We will spend the 24 to 48 hours in the immediate aftermath of that. I'm sure even next Sunday we'll be talking about it as well here on BetMGM Game Day. The placement of games and where they ended up on the schedule. You mentioned it earlier in relation to Rodgers and whether he's actually back with the Steelers or not, and that affects how many primetime games they get. The Chiefs, when they get their standalone window games because of Mahomes and his health. There's a lot of different questions to be asked about where these games will be placed on the schedule. And so, in true BetMGM Game Day fashion, we thought we would power rank the 5 games we are most interested, most curious, most excited to see where they land on the schedule. Our top 5 matchups that we're most curious about where they end up. PJ, I'll let you lead us off. I have a feeling we're going to have a lot of overlap because there are some real marquee games, but we may rank them differently. We'll see where it falls.
2: So my prediction is that we're going to agree on 3 of our 5 games. Like, when I was making this list, I'm like, I think a majority of people will have these 3, and then 4 or 5 is kind of like up to your interpretation or what you prefer. My 5th game, though, Chris, I'll start with the Bills at the Patriots. The way those 2 games went last year, with New England going into Buffalo on Sunday night, beating them, and then the return game in Foxborough when the Pats had the 21-0 lead, Bills come all the way back. And then just now with all the stuff going on with Vrabel and the Patriots, and they come off the Super Bowl, and are they going to have a hangover? And the fact that it's a divisional game, the Bills are this team that, with Josh Allen, are the standard, but with the Patriots now off the Super Bowl and winning the division, it's just very intriguing. So that is my number 5 game for me, is going to be the Bills at the Patriots. Do you want me to keep going, or do you want to go back and forth with you?
1: No, go ahead. Run through your 5.
2: So that's my 5, Bills at Patriots. 4, I'm going to do the Chiefs at the Seahawks. I'm excited for this game. Kenneth Walker going back to Seattle is going to be a lot of fun. Watching Mahomes against that defense, I'm very excited for. And Chris, I love these type of games, man. AFC, NFC, where you only see Kansas City and Seattle once every 8 years. You figure that's going to be a primetime game, so Mahomes has to deal with all that crowd noise in the 12s. I'm really excited for that chess match between Andy Reid and Mike McDonald. And then the Kenneth Walker storyline as well, I think, will be a lot of fun. So Chiefs Seahawks, number 4 for me. Number 3, Packers at Bears. I mean, both games we got at Soldier Field last year between those 2 teams were instant classic. The regular season game, and then certainly the playoff game that everybody in Chicago will always remember. A lot of people feel like this is the best rivalry in the NFL because it's the oldest rivalry. These 2 cities do not like each other. These 2 franchises do not like each other. And now what's great, Chris, is the 2 head coaches despise each other. Ben Johnson absolutely hates Matt LaFleur, which is awesome. So it's great to have the Bears back. It's great to have them relevant, and it's great to have this rivalry back. I can't wait to watch this latest chapter of Packers at Bears. So that is my number 3. Ravens at Steelers, number 2.
1: Yeah,
2: and Chris, I mean, you're a Steelers guy. I'm a Ravens guy. Most people, though, I think would agree, even if you're not a fan of those teams, year after year for the last 20 years, the best game is Ravens Steelers. And when it's in Pittsburgh, it's just different because it's usually always a primetime game. And the way that that game ended last year, Chris, with the Steelers going to the playoffs and Lute missing the kick, the fact that it's going to be the first iteration we have of no Tomlin and no Harbaugh for nearly 20 years. It's going to be awesome. So I'm looking forward to that game. And then number one has got to be the rematch of last year's NFC title game, the Rams at the Seahawks, arguably the two best teams in the NFL, division rivals. We all agreed that last year when those two teams played, that was the de facto Super Bowl. And if they meet again in the playoffs, it could very well end up being the same case. So Rams at Seahawks, that game, I mean, all three games that those teams played last year were unbelievable. They all came down to the wire, and I expect that game to be no different. So my top five, Rams, Seahawks, the game I'm most excited for, Ravens at Steelers 2, Packers at Bears 3, Chiefs at Seahawks 4, and Bills at Patriots 5.
1: So you were right. We do have some matches in our lists, and I'll get to mine in a second here on BetMGM Game Day. Chris Mack alongside PJ Glasser as we power rank the five games. We're most excited to see where they fall on the NFL schedule Thursday night. 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But only two of them do we have matches on, PJ. So I'll get to where we differ in just a second here, but only two do we match on. Number five for me, although you've got a very strong list, and I like it. I like Buffalo, New England. I like Green Bay, Chicago. I like your top two. All solid matchups. Number five for me is Broncos at Patriots. And let me tell you why I think we get this early in the year. I think we get this early in the year because obviously, it's the AFC Championship game rematch, but in Foxborough rather than in Denver, and with Bo Nix rather than without Nix, and probably without the weather that we got playing a huge part in the second half of the AFC Championship game. But also, look, the league isn't going to admit it, but they would love to capitalize on the heat around Mike Vrabel. It's not going to be a storyline. They're not going to talk about it on the broadcast. And in fact, they'll probably be told not to really explicitly mention it. But they're, depending on who the crew is, maybe we get this on like a Thursday night and Al Michaels just sort of slyly slides something in there. Well, with all the issues Mike Vrabel faced this offseason, I think it sets up for a really juicy early Thursday night matchup in primetime, the AFC Championship game rematch between the Broncos and the Patriots. But like I said, with Nix, probably without the weather, and with all the Vrabel nonsense included. So I have that number five, Broncos-Patriots. Number four, another Patriots game. And again, I think we probably get it early in the year in order to capitalize on what remains of the Vrabel heat, even though the networks won't want to explicitly mention it. It's a Super Bowl rematch. We got the Patriots going out to the Pacific Northwest to face the Seahawks. I absolutely love a Super Bowl rematch, whether we think both teams deserve to be there or not, whether we think the Super Bowl was actually a good game or not. It wasn't. All of those things included, I want Patriots and Seahawks. I can't wait to see where that lands on the schedule. Again, with it being a rematch of a late playoff game last year, I think that's one of the ones I'm most looking forward to happening early in the season. Number three for me. Like you said, we're both AFC North guys. But this does not involve my Steelers, PJ. It involves the return of Trey Hendrickson to Cincinnati with your Baltimore Ravens. It's an AFC North rivalry. My hope would be that we get both a healthy Joe Burrow and a healthy Lamar Jackson. I think you roll all that up. You've got a really great matchup. Two teams. I think the Bengals, obviously, I've said this a couple times, have to get back into the playoffs. Just for Zach Taylor's job security's sake, they have to get back into the playoffs. So Ravens, Bengals, could be a battle depending on when it happens for the AFC North crown. Love that matchup at number three. Number two, you mentioned it already, everything that goes into it. No Tomlin, no Harbaugh, Mike McCarthy, Jesse Minter, Tyler Loop kicking at Heinz Field. I'll never call it Acrisure Stadium again. And just the nature of the rivalry, it's got to be Ravens at Steelers. This is not one that you can just drop in you know, late September. This one has to be played in November or December with some chill in the air, maybe some precipitation, hopefully a healthy Lamar Jackson. We'll see if it's Aaron Rodgers for the Steelers. Most likely will be. But that is one that even if I weren't a Steelers fan and you weren't a Ravens fan, PJ, that is one we would have circled on the calendar as an NFL fan at large. You want to see Ravens Steelers because it always means something. Both teams could go, it could be the final week of the season and both teams could go in 6-10 with no hope of making the playoffs. They would still try to just knock the crap out of each other. So doesn't matter where it is. Steelers Ravens is one I'm looking forward to. And then number one, I hate to agree because it's not exactly great for sports talk radio, but I have to agree. It's Rams Seahawks. That's the one. Rematch of the NFC Championship game. Hopefully late in the year. The two best teams in the league, I think, in my opinion, overall, most talented, deepest, some of the best coaches. Rams Seahawks is number one for me as well. So we match on one and two at Rams Seahawks, Ravens Steelers. You had Packers Bears. I had that in the mix on my board, so to speak. You had Bills Patriots, a good call as well. Chiefs Seahawks, I definitely had an eye on. I think Kenneth Walker III going back to Seattle will be an interesting storyline there, as well as Mahomes and where he's at, depending on where when that game is played. And then anything involving the Patriots and Vrabel, I think early in the year is going to have some added extra heat to it.
2: I'm very interested to see, Chris, what they end up doing with the Patriots in week one, especially if Vrabel's the coach, when that is the game that ends up having the most heat on it. Do they just bury them in a 1 o'clock CBS game? Like last year, they opened up against the Raiders. Do they do something similar where it's just one of those games buried in the 1 o'clock slate, or do they put them on prime time against the Bills or against the Broncos and kind of add fuel to the fire? It's going to be very interesting to see what they end up doing. I always love seeing the first things I look for when the schedule comes out, Chris, obviously, who my team's playing, the Ravens. I go to their schedule first. But then it's the week one slate, and then it's the Thanksgiving slate. Those are the two things after I look at the Ravens schedule that I'm most intrigued. Because you want to see what are the games that we kick off the season with, and then Thanksgiving. And I know the NFL's taking over Christmas too, so I probably have to put that in the rotation. What's the Christmas Day games as well? But usually week one and Thanksgiving, those are the first things that I look at.
1: My favorite thing to do, as soon as it's up, and it gets posted pretty quickly these days, somebody will print that color-coded 18-week schedule grid with all 32 teams across the top and 32 down the side. And you sit there and you're like, oh, yeah, this week's going to be good. And then you start to think about your fantasy teams. And you're like, oh, yeah, I'm going to be missing this guy, that guy, and this guy. And it just, I know it really ultimately means nothing about the wins and losses, but it's just fun to look at because you want to know, like you said, what am I going to be watching on Thanksgiving? What am I going to be watching on Christmas? Who is my favorite team playing week one and then late in the year? How many division games do they have stacked up? How many are on the road? I think it's moved from dorky football fan thing, which I would qualify both of us as. We love the intricacies of this stuff. It's graduated to, I think every fan now is into the schedule release, the way it's been manipulated over the last couple of years, and just wanting to dive into, especially in mid-May, when it feels like we've been without football forever, and we start to think the juices start to flow for mini camps and training camps in a couple of months. It gives you that realization that football is not that far off on the horizon.
2: 100%. I'm with you. I know exactly what grid you're talking about. I can't wait for that one. Chris, I'm just so excited for the week one games to drop and we get lines on these games, you know, because on a lot of these games, like imagine last year the schedule comes out. You're seeing it's Broncos Chiefs on Christmas and they drop a line like Chiefs -6.5, right? Then flash forward, we're on Christmas night. The Broncos closes a 13.5-point favorite in that game because they end up getting the one seed and Chris Ludacoon is starting for Kansas City. So I always love seeing the initial lines when everybody's healthy. We have all these perceptions around what these teams are going to be and then what ends up happening like later in the year. Or as we were talking off air, I mean, the Patriots lost to the Raiders in week one. New England was a 2.5-point favorite in that game. Chris, if they played that game in week 16, New England would have been a 14.5-point favorite at home. So it's just it's crazy. I love looking at that stuff.
1: We'll get back into the NFL a little bit later with Jarrett Bailey of SB Nation and the pump fake with Todd Haley. That coming up around 3 Eastern. We'll talk to Jarrett about the upcoming schedule release, the officials coming to a deal with the league, so no replacement refs this season. Plus all the Aaron Rodgers nonsense, Juwan Jennings to Minnesota. Plenty to talk about with Jarrett later. Top of the hour, we'll get into the Stanley Cup playoffs with Max Boltman of the Athletic Hockey Show. But coming up next, this is exactly why I only watch horse racing for one day a year. And it's a shame it's going to go down this way, but it's going to go down this way. We'll tell you exactly what's happening next here on BetMGM Game Day on Westwood One Sports.
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1: Coming up top of the hour, Stanley Cup playoffs. 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We'll talk to Max Boltman of the Athletic Hockey Show. 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Big game fours in Philly and the Twin Cities. Knicks Sixers tip right around 3:40 Eastern. Spurs T-Wolves tip right around 7:40 Eastern. Before all that, we'll have the NBA draft lottery, and we'll actually be on the air the final hour of the show during the NBA draft lottery, reacting to how that goes down. Maybe we get another ridiculous first overall lottery ping pong ball bouncing the way of a team. Or maybe we go chalk. We'll see how it goes, and we'll break it all down for you. In about an hour, we will draft one of our patented BetMGM Game Day drafts, sitcom moms, because it's Mother's Day. Of course we will. But this is why I only pay attention, PJ, to horse racing one day a year. Because all too often, the horse that wins the Derby doesn't end up running the Preakness. Golden Tempo, trainer Cherie DeVoe announced earlier this week, will be skipping the Preakness, which will be held at Laurel Park instead of Pimlico this year. So no hope for a Triple Crown, which means I got my mint juleps and I got out.
2: It just stinks, man. It just stinks. You know, when you see the news that there won't be a Triple Crown, because that's what we all want as sports fans. We want to see history. We want to see a horse have a chance to win the Triple Crown. As you mentioned, we haven't gotten one since Justify in 2018. Unfortunately, this is the way it's trending for a lot of these horses. Just the turnaround from the Derby to the Preakness, those 2 weeks, not enough for them to heal. So they rest them, get them ready for the Belmont, try and win a boatload of money at that race, but it is unfortunate because it's really cool to see a horse have an opportunity to go for the Triple Crown. And it's a bummer that we won't get that, especially with the story with Cherie DeVoe becoming the first woman trainer to win the Derby. And with the way that Golden Tempo closed and that speed that he had, would have been cool to see at the Preakness. But unfortunately, Chris, we won't get that. So, like you, probably won't be tuning in to the Preakness or the Belmont like a lot of other people. When you don't have the Derby winner in there and there's no threat of a Triple Crown, takes a lot of the steam away.
1: Yeah, it just strips it of a lot that you would normally keep invested in horse racing for at least another couple weeks for. There is a golf major next week. So maybe if you're looking for something else to fill your time, if you're not a fan of the NBA playoffs or the Stanley Cup playoffs, or your favorite ball club is already out of it. Yes, I'm looking at you, producer Zach, whose Mets are a disaster. The PGA Championship, Arana Mink in the Philly suburbs. And this is a course that a lot of people are already complaining, PJ, doesn't really have the pedigree of a possible major track. And I think obviously that just has a lot to do with the distance. This is a shorter track, but the greens can be very deceptive. But, you know, of the majors, the PGA might not be the sexiest. It's not the British. It's not the Masters. I get that. But presumably you're going to have Rory. You're going to have Scheffler. You're going to have all the other big names there.
2: You absolutely will. I would think the winning score, Chris, is probably going to be around 20 under par. So you are going to see some fireworks. Like you said, the PGA is usually the major where you see the most birdies, the lowest scores, and I would expect nothing less from Arana Mink. The last time the PGA Tour played here was 2018 for the BMW Championship. Keegan Bradley won. Him and Justin Rose ended up going to a playoff. I can tell you the guy that I won't be betting next week is going to be Cameron Young, because he is the hottest golfer on the planet, and everybody is going to be on him to win next week at Arana Mink. He's already won twice this year. He won his last event at Doral. Starting today, he's two shots back of the lead, so he has an opportunity to win again today. Everybody's going to be on Cam Young with the form that he's in. I personally haven't bet anything yet. I think the guy that intrigues me the most is probably Ludvig Åberg. I think especially at the price I was looking, he's about 20-1, 22-1. I think there's a good shot that Ludwig could be in contention. But the PGA, more often than not, Chris, is one of those tournaments where I usually do look at some longer shots. You know, the Open and the PGA are usually the majors because the Masters, it's a shorter field. Usually you lean on experience, and the top players tend to win that one. The U.S. Open's the hardest course that they play every single year. I know J.J. Spaun won it at 100-1 last year, but you normally don't get that at the U.S. Open. This track, I mean, Aronimink, Chris, it's kind of like another regular stop on the PGA Tour. It's kind of another one of these courses. So I think there's a good chance that you could see somebody down the board compete. Would it shock me if a Scotty or a Rory or somebody like that won? Absolutely not. But I think there's a good chance I'll be betting a couple of flyers for next week at some long shot prices.
1: Yeah, on a course like this, where again the greens can be diabolical at times, and that's where you've got the opportunity to make up or lose the most ground. I just go and I sort by strokes gained on the green, and I find names like Big Bob McIntyre. Robert McIntyre is fourth on the PGA Tour in strokes gained on the green. Scheffler, if you're looking for a familiar name, is 12th. So that's another one that, you know, that's obviously not a long shot, but if you're looking for a reason to believe that Scheffler can win on this shorter track with more difficult greens, that would be a reason to look at him. But that's the tack I would take if I were trying to bet it. The PGA, though, for me, Peach, just doesn't hold the same appeal as, like I said, the British, the U.S., or the Masters.
2: I agree. It's definitely the weakest of the majors. Everybody looks forward to Masters week. I love the Open Championship with the Lynx Golf, and there's something about waking up and watching golf at 5 in the morning that's just awesome. And then the U.S. Open, there's something enjoyable, Chris, for all of us recreational golfers watching those guys struggle to make par that I think deep down we all kind of enjoy. So you're right. The PGA, it just kind of feels like another tournament with higher stakes. I will mention another guy, though. Keep in mind, Jordan Spieth is trying to complete the career Grand Slam this upcoming week at Aronimink. This past like 7-8 years, Chris, when Jordan's been so up and down, I have had no interest in betting him. He's playing like really well as of late. He's in good form. The ball striking numbers are there. The short game is always good. Like this has to be one of the few times in the last 7-8 years where Jordan's actually felt like he's got a legit shot. So hoping, you know, maybe we get to see another guy complete the Grand Slam here in the next couple of years.
1: We'll definitely have you up to date on it next Sunday here on BetMGM Game Day as the final round is completing. Coming up in 25 minutes, Knicks, Sixers, Spurs, T-Wolves, massive game fours, especially for Philly as they try to stay alive. But coming up next, Carolina may never lose. We talked to Max Boltman of the Athletic Hockey Show about the Stanley
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1: They may never lose again, and I don't mean a series. I mean a game. Alex Faust with the call on TNT yesterday as Jackson Blake scored the overtime game-winning and series-clinching goal for the Carolina Hurricanes in Philly. They sweep Philly in four. They sweep Ottawa in four. And now they sit and wait for Montreal or Buffalo. Can either one of those two teams push them? Can anybody out west? Maybe the Avs? push Carolina. We'll talk to Max Boltman of the Athletic Hockey Show in just a second here on BetMGM Game Day. Alongside PJ Glasser, I'm Chris Mack here on Westwood One Sports with BetMGM's Hat Trick Jackpot. You have the chance to win your share of $10,000 in bonus bets during each playoff game. Just place an anytime goal scorer wager, and if your guy scores the Hattie, three goals or more during that game, you'll win a share of $10,000 in bonus bets, all inside your BetMGM app. Let's welcome him now from the Athletic Hockey Show, Max Boltman. And I'll start there, Max, with Carolina. Thanks for making the time with us today. But how do the Hurricanes lose? They're playing smart, responsible hockey. And I know some are going to argue that Philly and Ottawa weren't the biggest foes in the first two rounds, but I don't know if I see anybody out there on the horizon that can win four games from Carolina the way they're playing right now.
20: Well, I think Colorado would be the team, right? I mean, and I'm not so sure that it's going to be such an easy Eastern Conference final for them. I think Montreal and Buffalo both have a lot going for them. Particularly, I think if Montreal is the team that gets there, I think Montreal has the depth to kind of go at the Carolina Hurricanes. But Colorado, certainly. I mean, your point about the teams they've faced, right? I think Ottawa actually is maybe one of the more underrated teams in the league. Certainly, I think that their goaltending issues this year masked a really, really good top-to-bottom team. And to your point, Carolina just kind of smothered them. So that's a risk for anybody. I do think that the star power that the Colorado Avalanche have, Nathan McKinnon, Kyle McCarr, Valerian Nichushkin, they can do a lot of Martin Natchez, obviously. They can do a lot to generate offense. And that's Carolina's superpower, right? I mean, they don't give up anything easy. They minimize shots. They minimize quality chances. And this year, increasingly, they have more and more skill. That's kind of been their issue in recent seasons, is they can get to this point. They can get to the conference finals, but do they have the game breakers and do they have the goaltending? I think the goaltending is still a question. As good as Freddie Anderson has been, I don't know that we've seen him tested in the manner that he's going to need to be to win a Stanley Cup. But certainly the offense is there. That second line, Stankoven, Blake, and Hall, that has really been, I mean, Stankoven in particular, is, I think he's leading the playoffs in goals right now. What a revelation he's been. And he's been a playoff player in the past, but that's the difference in this year's Canes team to me, is how much more offensive firepower they seem to have.
2: The other Eastern Conference series, Max, we got is Sabres Canadiens. We got game three tonight in Montreal. The series is tied up at one. The Sabres are 3-0 on the road this postseason, and the Canadiens have just zigzagged so far. You know, that Lightning game, the team won every other game, and so far through the first two, the same has happened. So if you just go based off history with the way the Sabres have been playing on the road and how game two went, Buffalo should win tonight. Who do you like in tonight's game, and how do you see this series going the rest of the way?
20: I think it's going to be a seven-game series one way or another. I mean, these two teams both, I think, very impressive seasons. Buffalo really laid an egg in the last game, and I do expect a better performance from them tonight. But I wouldn't write off Montreal for tonight either. I mean, this is a really good team. And Nick Suzuki, how many 100-point centers out there who are also silky finalists do you see in the world? Not very many. At the top, he's an excellent player, and yet he hasn't even really had to be the guy leading the charge in these playoffs. Their depth has really stepped up. So impressed by guys like Zach Bolduc, Alex Newhook, Kirby Dach, Alex Texier, Josh Anderson. These are all good players, but I think that the way that they've stepped up for Montreal makes them a really deep team. Now, you could say the same thing about Buffalo, that the way that their third line has played with Zach Benson and Josh Doan. I mean, these are two teams that rebuilt for a really long time. Montreal, actually, you can debate how long Montreal's rebuild was. They had a Stanley Cup final appearance in there in the COVID year, and I know some people debate, you know, how do you kind of view that one. But for both of them, they've been collecting really good young assets, really good young players for a long time, and we're seeing the fruits of that right now, particularly the Buffalo Sabres. They were in the darkness forever. Sometimes being in the darkness for a long time yields some pretty good things.
1: Max, maybe I'm just searching for an Achilles heel in this team, but you brought up the Avs earlier as the chief competitor to the dominance that Carolina is showing. On the other side of the bracket in the East, the Avs in the West, obviously. But I saw some things from them last night against Minnesota. Minnesota played with desperation in that game, obviously. I have my questions, and I don't know what you think of this, about whether Colorado, and I'll use the Hurricanes as an example, because they would have to play smart, responsible, defensive-first hockey if they were to meet them in the Stanley Cup final. Can the Avs win four games against Carolina? Again, I'm projecting out to Carolina, Colorado in the Cup final. Maybe that's foolish of me, but can Colorado win four games 2-1, 3-2, or do they have to continue to win by lighting up the scoreboard?
20: Well, the thing is, what I'd say to that is I think if Carolina leads those games, that's a real question. But if Colorado can score first and you can get Carolina to have to shift a little bit out of how they want to play and they take some risks, then yes, absolutely. And so, if Carolina is dictating the terms of the game, if they go up one or two goals in the first period and they can really lock it down, it's going to be a hard road, certainly, because Colorado is going to have to take those risks. And I think Carolina is as equipped as they've ever been to punish you for taking risks. But I still think that's the question, is if Nathan MacKinnon and some of these game breakers, Natchez, can put Colorado up early on Carolina, and we're way down the road here. We don't even know if either of these teams is going to be in the Stanley Cup final. But why I think they can do it is I think they can absolutely beat Freddie Anderson once or twice in the first period, and then Carolina has to change the way it plays. So styles make fights, right? I mean, that's always part of the conversation with these matchups. I think it's a very different thing to play against a Minnesota that has, as talented as Carolina has gotten, they still don't have a Kaprizov. They still don't have Quinn Hughes. Matt Boldy, I think, is one of the most underrated players in the National Hockey League, and that's starting to change. The star power that Minnesota has is going to be the highest level of star power the Avs will see in this postseason, if they're able to get by them, obviously. I think that will prepare them very well for anyone they have to face, and the style might look a little different in the series that follow if they advance. But it's going to be a different kind of series again if they're meet Carolina.
2: Yeah, Max, were there any big takeaways for you from that game 3 between Colorado and Minnesota yesterday? The Avs were a perfect 6-0 up to that point in the postseason. The Wild 5-1 dominant victory. Do you like this series to maybe go 6 or even 7 games? Do you look too much into what you saw last night at all from Minnesota and Colorado?
20: It's certainly relevant. I mean, it's the response punch you wanted to see from Minnesota. You know, I still look at Joel Eriksson-Ek as such a key to the series and his health. You know, missing the first games of this series, and he's a huge factor. If you get Joel Eriksson-Ek back in there, I think Minnesota looks like a very different team when he is. So that's one thought I have. But I think in general, like, the Minnesota Wild are so talented. I don't think this was ever going to be a sweep. I don't think it's going to be a 5-gamer. So yeah, I do think it goes at least 6 games. I think Minnesota has a chance, but I all year long, Colorado is so deep, so good, so talented. They have the star power, you know, certainly down the middle now. I don't know if any team can match what they have at the center position, and they have some excellent defensive players as well. Yeah, it's maybe not the same look as the Stanley Cup blue lines we've seen in years past, right? Makar, Malinsky, Taves, like, those guys are not what we've just seen the Florida Panthers win the Stanley Cup with. That's something to watch. It really is. I mean, but and that's kind of true of the Wild, honestly, too. But I do think that top to bottom, I don't think there's a more talented team in the National Hockey League than the Colorado Avalanche, and I still expect them to come out on top.
1: You want to stay on top of everything going on in the Stanley Cup playoffs? The Athletic Hockey Show, one way to do it. Max Boltman joining us here on BetMGM Game Day on Westwood One Sports. Chris Mack alongside PJ Glasser. One series we haven't talked about yet, Max. Out West, game 4 tonight between Vegas and Anaheim. A chance for the Golden Knights to maybe put their foot down on the throat of this young Ducks team. We hear it all the time in all sports, not just hockey. We've talked about it in relation to, for example, the Spurs and Wembanyama in the NBA playoffs. Young teams need to lose in order to learn how to win. Is that what this series turns into for the Ducks, or can they push back tonight and make this thing a best of 3?
20: They can push back, and then I think I just saw on Twitter come across that Mark Stone isn't going to address tonight. That's a major game changer for the Anaheim Ducks, because Mark Stone is one of the best defensive players in the National Hockey League. He's no slouch offensively either, but you take him out of the lineup. If I'm a young, fast team that wants to create offense, I'm salivating at the idea of playing Vegas without Mark Stone. Now, they still have plenty of good defensive players. Mitch Marner's probably never gotten quite enough love for how good of a defender he is. Jack Eichel's on my Selke ballot this year. Nothing's going to come easy, but I'd much rather play a team without Mark Stone than a team that has Mark Stone. And so I think Anaheim has punched back before. I think they can do it again. I'm not saying that it's, you know, that they're going to win the series or anything. I tend to agree with you that the more experienced team that's been there, done that, comes out on top. But I don't think we've seen the last of the Anaheim Ducks in this series at all. And going forward, I mean, they're one of the two or three teams you have to like most over the next 4 or 5 years in terms of how they're built up top. The young talent they have, Leo Carlson, Beckett, Seneca, Cutter, Gauthier. Not many teams, you know, San Jose would be one of the few that can match the young talent at the top of that lineup.
2: Max, outside of Colorado and Carolina, if you had to choose between the other four teams of one to make it to the Stanley Cup final, so you could pick one of those four, Buffalo, Montreal, Anaheim, or Vegas, to upset Colorado or Carolina potentially, who's the team you would take?
20: Montreal's really won me over in these playoffs. I was a skeptic on them for a lot of the year. You know, I felt like there were a lot of good breaks have gone their way, not just this year but last year, but at a certain point, it starts to shift from just being a team that's getting, you know, good breaks and big moments to a team that handles big moments really well. And I think seeing the way they handled that Lightning series, was it a dominant Game 7 effort? No, they probably deserved to lose that game. But throughout the course of the series, they gave Tampa everything Tampa could handle. They made Tampa look like a team that had not had the team success that they've had over the last half decade plus. Montreal, Lane Hutson had a play in that series where he lost his stick. And I was fascinated to see how, you know, Braden Point's on the ice. What is Montreal going to do here? Are they going to send him to the bench to get a stick? Well, Lane Hutson, guys were offering him their sticks. He turned it down, and he just went and glued himself to Braden Point. Sequence ends, and it took about 30, 40 seconds of Tampa having puck possession, but they didn't get a grade A out of it. And part of that was because of Lane Hutson's competitiveness to just stick himself to it and not let that play break down. That's one of those things where when you have those high-flying young defensemen, you don't know how they're going to handle a situation like that. They want the puck on their stick typically. Lane Hutson showed

0: summer plays out for the Leafs and whether they decide to pivot in the direction of, hey, we're the team with the first overall pick and we're going to lean in on Gavin McKenna, or are they going to be a team that tries to do everything they can to keep Austin Matthews in-house in Toronto and build with Matthews and McKenna together?
1: Well, all the messaging seems to suggest the former to me, the latter to me. I think the Toronto Maple Leafs don't have their first round pick for the next 2 years. So it's great to get Gavin McKenna, but a true rebuild would be a very difficult thing to pull off for them, at least in the short term here. 2 years is also how long they have Austin Matthews left. So I think they got to do everything they can, and they will do everything they can to try and maximize that. Now, is that the best case scenario for the Toronto Maple Leafs? I don't know. I don't think they're going to be able to get this team to a Stanley Cup level in the next year or two, and maybe that does cost them Austin Matthews in the long run, and maybe that we'll be looking back and thinking, man, could they have handled that differently in the summer of 2026? Nothing about their messaging suggests that's the way they're going to do it, and their circumstances, I think, kind of give them the cover and then makes it the easy route to try to turn this around and at least be a competitive team, a playoff team next year, which is possible. But I will say, like, Gavin McKenna, phenomenal prospect. We've seen really talented prospects come into the NHL and not be able to be impact guys right away. Jack Hughes, Connor Bedard, his first year was very good, but he wasn't like a game-changing player in that first year. It took him a couple years to really hit that level. And that's a question with Gavin McKenna, is he going to be ready right away on day one to be a difference maker in the Maple Leafs lineup? If he's not, that, you know, changes the outlook even more, I think. So my guess is, just based on the way they've spoken at their press conferences, based on the hires that they just made, it doesn't sound to me like they're trying to start a rebuild. It sounds to me like they're trying to turn this around in a hurry. So that's what I would expect from them.
0: One more thing before we let you run, Max. You mentioned two of the teams that are comparable in the amount of talented young players they have earlier when you mentioned the Ducks and the Sharks. Are next year's Sharks this year's Ducks, i.e. that young team that maybe surprises people a year ahead of schedule?
1: I think it's very possible, especially playing in that division. It creates a lane for it, right? And we'll see what happens with the Edmonton Oilers. I would think they're going to come back and try to have a very different season than they had this year, with a shorter off season. You know, they've had the previous 2 years, the long, long seasons, not enough rest. They were pretty banged up by the end of it. I'm sure Edmonton will be back to where they need to be, and that'll make the Pacific Division a little bit tougher than it was this time around. But Macklin Celebrini keeps getting better. I think Will Smith's going to take a step. We'll see what they do with the number two overall pick. I don't think Chase Reed, if they were to take him, would be ready. But if they were to take Ivar Stenberg, it's possible he could be in their lineup next year. Sam Dickinson could be in their lineup full-time next year. And, you know, defensemen, it sometimes takes a while. But I wouldn't put anything past a team that has Macklin Celebrini on it in the near future after we just saw him be, in my opinion, the second best player in the world at the Olympics. So that, to me, I'm not betting against Macklin Celebrini making the playoffs as soon as next season. And in that division, he's got a lane for it.
0: Great stuff, Max. We appreciate the time, man. Enjoy the rest of your weekend. Enjoy the rest of the playoffs as well. And we'll catch up again soon.
1: Anytime, Fellas. Take care.
0: Absolutely.
2: Thanks, Max
0: Boltman of the Athletic Hockey Show. Yeah, that is a name. If you're just an average everyday sports fan who doesn't pay that much attention to hockey outside of maybe the Stanley Cup playoffs or even the Stanley Cup final, Macklin Celebrini is a name you've probably heard a few times, and you're going to hear it a whole lot more. The kid in San Jose, who some people think should have made the finalists in the Hart Trophy voting for MVP, didn't, made it for Masterton Trophy, which is voted on by the players rather than the media. He's in the final three there. Just a guy, a kid, really, who's going to lift that Sharks team back into contention after years in the wilderness, PJ.
2: I mean, on a team with McDavid and Crosby and McCarr, when you're watching Team Canada in the Olympics, that guy was standing out, to Max's point. So he's a special talent. San Jose's got a good one. And for so long, they had one of the most consistent teams in the NHL, Chris, with Marlowe and Pavelski, and they were in the playoffs every year. Joe Thornton, it's been a little bit, but with that guy kind of being the guy to build the franchise around, I agree. I think San Jose probably going to be back in the postseason next year.
0: Yeah, hard to believe it's been nearly 10 years since their trip to the final. But it's, yeah, as you pointed out, they were powerhouse for a while, and that rebuild has

0: been a long time coming. We get back into the NFL at the top of the hour, the Aaron Rodgers saga, Juwan Jennings to Minnesota, the schedule coming out on Thursday night. Jarrett Bailey of SB Nation will join us at 3 Eastern. We will draft our favorite sitcom moms because it's Mother's Day. Let's give the moms some love. That coming up in about 20 minutes. But coming up next, can the Sixers live to fight another day? And can the Timberwolves even this thing up against the Spurs? We preview tonight's NBA playoff games next, right here on BetMGM Game Day on Westwood One Sports.
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2: Where in the world is Aaron Rodgers? 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
0: Coming up in a little less than 20 minutes, about 15 minutes or so. It's Mother's Day, so we will honor moms everywhere by ranking our favorite sitcom moms. Not ranking, drafting. So this could get highly competitive, as BetMGM Game Day drafts usually do. Chris Mack alongside PJ Glasser here on Westwood One Sports. Top of the hour. Back into the NFL offseason news as rookie minicamps are taking place in multiple locations this weekend. Then you'll have OTAs next week. Then you'll have mandatory minicamps. Before you know it, we'll look up PJ, and it'll be late June, and we'll be right on the brink of training camps in late July. That's why we get as amped as we do for, say, a schedule release like we'll get Thursday night.
21: Oh, I can't wait, man. My dad turns 60 in October, on October 24th, and he said, whoever the Ravens play on that day, we're going. And I said, okay. So,
0: all right.
21: I'm hoping that, you know, they're playing somebody on the road to a stadium I've never been before. But with my luck, I'm sure it'll be home against the Browns, and that'll be the game that I go to. But we're hoping for something good.
0: Yeah, maybe get that Steelers-Ravens matchup we were talking about earlier. One of the ones that we're looking forward to, and the schedule comes out on Thursday night. We'll preview Knicks, Sixers, and Spurs, T-Wolves in just a moment. But throughout the show today, we're going around the room asking members of the BetMGM Game Day crew their favorite mom-related or sports-related mom memories. I guess you could phrase that either way as we get ready for our sitcom Moms Draft in about 15 minutes. And our board op, Grant, you're the only one we haven't had a chance to get to yet because Max, our video producer, is under the weather and refuses to speak. May not even possess the capability of speaking right now given how ill he's feeling. So props to Max for still working through it today. But Grant, your favorite sports-related mom memory on this Mother's Day?
22: Well, first, I'd like to say happy Mother's Day to your guys' moms as well. And Chris, also happy Mother's Day to Mrs. Mack. Happy Mother's Day to my mom and to Max's mom and to Zach's mom as well. And to all your guys' moms. My favorite mom memory is she always would take us to sporting events, me and my brother. She was always the one to take us to our first Cubs games, first games in general. She would always be screaming from the stands for our sporting events, probably louder than anybody else. My favorite, though, is that we grew up in Oklahoma, so the Thunder came when I was about 11 years old, and my first and my brother's first Thunder game was game 2 of the NBA Finals when they played the Heat. And that was the game they lost, but like the fact that our first Thunder game was the NBA Finals, that was pretty sweet. So that's my favorite memory for my mom, speaking-wise, on sports memories.
0: Yeah, that's mom hooking it up.
22: She hooked it up,
0: NBA
22: for sure.
0: Game to be a trip to the NBA Finals. That's a big move.
22: It definitely was.
21: That
22: it
21: is
22: was
21: awesome. All by in. The way.
22: Yeah, it was great.
21: By the way, that is the first time I've ever seen Grant in my life. Grant, it's great to see your face. I don't think I've ever seen Grant. The camera popped on, and I was like, who is this guy? And then I saw the background, and I understood. I mean, obviously, Grant's in Chicago. I'm in the D.C. area, and I've talked to this guy a million times. If he walked by me with a blindfold on, I know who it is. But if he didn't speak and I tried to look at him, I've had no idea. So, Grant, great to finally see you.
22: Finally seeing you, too. But, PJ, that's a little bit of a lie because we've seen each other before in meetings and stuff like that. But, like, you know, it's a room full of, like, 60 people. Yeah, it's fine.
0: I was going to say, okay. this is a good question. Like, when I log on for one of those big group meetings, I don't sit there and scroll through the faces to see who else I recognize.
21: Neither do I.
0: So that's Grant clearly is a scroller. He wants to scroll through and see who else is in the meeting and see who he recognizes. NBA draft lottery is happening just after 3 o'clock. So in a little more than 30 minutes, we'll react live to it here in the final hour of the show on BetMGM Game Day. But PJ, we got the Sixers fighting for their lives. Game 4 this afternoon will tip right after the draft lottery, right around 3:40 Eastern. It's about an hour and 10 minutes from now. Is there a prescription for the Sixers to get back in this series?
21: Not to win it, but you know Nick Nurse and everybody in that locker room is saying we were down 3-1 against Boston and we found a way to come back and win that series, so let's make history. I really like the Sixers today, Chris. I actually really do. And I'm going to be on an island alone. Not many people are coming with me. I think Nick Nurse learned a lot from that game 3. Paul George had 15 points in the first quarter, didn't score again the rest of the game in game 3. Kind of did the same thing in game 2. They've been competitive. It's almost been like the Lakers-Thunder thing, but to not the same extent where they're hanging around, but they can't quite close the door. I thought coming into this series, it'd be deep. It'd be a 6 or 7 game series. I did not see a sweep happening. I think Philly gets one today. I was doing BetMGM tonight with Pat Boyle on Friday night when Game 3 was going on, and Pat is a diehard New York Knicks fan. I said, Pat, the Knicks are going to win tonight. They're going to go up 3-0 in the series. Philly's going to win Game 4. Philly's going to win Game 5. And then the Knicks are going to come back to Philly and they're going to win Game 6 because this is what the Knicks do. They don't make it easy on themselves, on their fans. They love putting themselves into a back corner when they play their best ball. These Game 4s, Chris, when teams are up 3-0 in a series, they could go a million different ways. The Knicks could give a great effort in the first half. Sixers have a lead. They could mail it in and say, it's fine, we'll get them at home for Game 5. The Sixers could already be thinking 1-2-3 Cancun, or they could continue to battle. You don't know how these games are going to go, so I look for the value. And the fact that the Knicks were a 3.5-point dog in Game 3, and now they're a 1.5-point favorite in Game 4, I got to take Philly as a dog. I understand you have to make an adjustment. With Ananobi out, you don't know how the other guys are going to play. You don't know what the team's going to look like. But again, Shamet was great. These other guys were great. Like, do I expect that kind of performance again from a guy like Shamet? I don't. I think Embiid's going to play better. George is going to play better. I'm on Philly today, Chris. You walked into a bar, asked 100 people who they like to win the game today, 90 would be on the Knicks, and it's a pick.
0: Yeah.
21: So I'll take the Sixers to win today.
0: I'll say this. I wouldn't be the least bit shocked if the Sixers win today because the Knicks exhale a little bit. They've won 6 in a row at this point. So a little bit of an exhale, right? Oh, we're up 3-0. Oh, we won game 3 without OG in the lineup. We're fine. What's the worst that happens if we lose this? We go back home with a chance to close out and get 5. Wouldn't be shocked at all. I just question whether the Sixers have the capability of, short of the Knicks playing like they're totally uninterested in this game, if they have the capability of Maxi, Embiid, and George all showing up. If they all show up the way they did in game 6 and 7 against Boston, okay, by all means, they win this game, maybe even comfortably, and maybe like you suggested, go back to the Garden and win game 5, and we've got a little bit of a scare put into the Knicks before they finally close it out. I would not put my money on that. I wouldn't bet either side in this game because I think, like you said, there's a million different ways it could go. But I would not be the least bit surprised to see if the Knicks get out to an early lead, if they've got a 5-6 point lead after the first quarter and the Sixers just kind of roll over and die, that would not shock me in the least. But we'll see how it plays out. Again, tips right around 3:40 Eastern, so a little more than an hour from now following the draft lottery. Tonight, Spurs, T-Wolves in the Twin Cities. We talked to Jason Minix from San Antonio earlier, and I have a hard time seeing, unless Minnesota reverts all the way, unless both teams revert all the way back to game one style, I have a hard time seeing the T-Wolves push this series the distance, six games or more. I think we're much more likely to get another dominant Wemby game and probably a 3-1 series lead for San Antonio because, like I said earlier, all these second-round series have sort of pivoted away from big men in defense to don't turn the ball over and just hit your threes. This is the one series out of the four in the conference semis, PJ, where it remains about big men and defense. And so far, Wemby is very much winning the battle against Rudy Gobert.
21: Wemby in that game three was just unbelievable how good he was. And the Spurs hit some big shots when they needed to. It felt like every time they kind of needed a big three, Fox would step up or Castle would step up. Somebody would hit a big shot. I think the biggest story, Chris, of game three was the start. The Spurs were up 18-3 in the blink of an eye. Minnesota spotted them 15 points. And even though they came all the way back at the end of the first quarter and cut it to one, and from there on out, it was just kind of a regular basketball game, I think all that energy they exerted early to come back into that, it took its toll late in the game. Minnesota, I don't expect them to start that bad. I thought after that initial start, they played much better. Edwards was really good in that game. You know I took a piece of Minnesota to win this series and obviously some big future prices on the Wolves. I think they win today. They've been a good home team in this era of Wolves basketball, making it to back-to-back Western Conference Final. And Chris, I'm always going to be in the belief that when a team like the Spurs has all this inexperience and all this youth, there's a learning curve. You don't just automatically in year one. It's not just smooth sailing. Like, there's some adversity that you have to deal with. There's some challenges that you have to deal with. Maybe that's just in the next round with Oklahoma City, but I think going up against a team in Minnesota who has been to back-to-back Western Conference Finals, I think it's going to come against this team. I like the Wolves to cover. I think they win the game. I think it's going to be a 2-2 series headed back to San Antonio for Game 5. Yes, the Spurs have figured some things out. Yes, Wemby's figured some things out against Gobert. I really think the start of that game, though, was the reason why the Spurs won. As long as Minnesota doesn't put themselves in that big of a hole again today, I think they'll be in good shape. So I like Minnesota to win today against Spurs.
0: As mentioned, we will react live to the NBA draft lottery as it's going on. It should be completed less than an hour from now. And we will be on with you until 4 Eastern, top of the hour. Jarrett Bailey, who covers the NFL for SB Nation and also co-hosts The Pump Fake with Todd Haley, will join us to talk about everything going on in the world of the NFL. But coming up next, it's Mother's Day. So we are ready for a classic BetMGM game day draft. And we will draft our favorite sitcom moms, the crew here on BetMGM Game Day, next here on Westwood One Sports.
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0: Happy Mother's Day to all the moms in your life from the guys here at BetMGM Game Day on Westwood One Sports. always inside your Westwood One Sports app and your Odyssey app as well, live across North America on Sirius XM channel 375. Jarrett Bailey joins us to talk about the NFL offseason and whether anybody has any idea where Aaron Rodgers is, least of all the Pittsburgh Steelers. That at the top of the hour, plus live reaction to the NBA draft lottery coming up in the final hour of the show as well. Before we wrap up, Chris Mack alongside PJ Glasser, our board op Grant, our executive producer Zach will be involved in this BetMGM game day draft. Unfortunately, our video producer Max, very much under the weather, is disappointed he cannot take part, but that's okay. We'll draft him for you, Max. Our favorite sitcom moms. We'll see how many rounds we get through. At least three, maybe four. If it gets nuts, maybe five. I don't know. PJ said during the break he doesn't know if he has enough ammo to get through five rounds. I did extensive research here, PJ. I mean,
1: good for you.
0: Yeah, like I spent way too much time thinking about this morning, getting ready for the show. So I'll let you get us started. You get the first overall pick in the BetMGM Game Day sitcom mom draft.
1: I love it. You know, and what's so great about this is everybody has their own preference, favorite TV shows, favorite moms, all those sorts of things. But one of my favorite sitcoms is Modern Family, and my favorite is Claire Dunphy. I absolutely love me some Jolie Bowen. Baltimore girl, Phil and Claire, one of my favorite couples. So the number one overall pick for me is going to be Claire Dunphy.
0: God, that's brutal.
1: Was that going to be your pick?
0: I don't know if she would have been my first round pick, but I definitely had her. She's literally written at the top of my sheet, at the very top of my draft board. So she was going to go early. Big Jolie Bowen fan. I mean, for nothing else than her work in Happy Gilmore. All right, that's a solid pick, Claire Dunphy. I'll go second overall. And look, I'll just be honest. My list is going to be slightly unhinged because that's the kind of mother I grew up with. And so I am going to trend in that direction. And my first round pick is going to be, I loved this show growing up, all the characters on it, not the least of which was Christina Applegate, but Peg Bundy from Married with Children, Katie Sagal, my first round pick.
1: Just very good. I like it.
0: Toddling over to the kitchen while Al yells at her, you know, complaining about why she didn't want to make dinner yet again. I mean, classic late 80s, early 90s.
1: I need to see Married with Children. Do we know if that's streaming anywhere, Chris? Because I hear... See, again, I know Ed O'Neill from Modern Family, but I know he's also in All in the Family as well. So, gotta watch that.
0: Married with Children, and yeah. Mm-hmm. Zach, you get your first round pick now. Claire Dunphy and Peg Bundy are off the board.
10: Okay, guys, this was an easy choice for me. Number one on my board by far. I'm going to go with Marie Barone from Everybody Loves Raymond. I just love her ability to just be the center of attention wherever she goes. It doesn't matter who she's talking to, what room she's in. All the attention is always towards her. She just has a unique ability to make you feel terrible about yourself. Give me Marie Barone as my first pick.
0: I thought it was Deb, but I think, yeah, Ray's...
10: No, I'm talking about...
0: Oh, mom.
10: I'm talking about Ray's mom.
0: Yeah. Oh yeah, that's a killer pick. That is a killer pick because you're right. If we're looking for slightly unhinged, that's near the top of the list. Marie Barone, good call. All right, Grant, you get we snake through this here, drafting our favorite sitcom moms on BetMGM Game Day. So you get your first round pick and your second round pick.
28: All right, guys, I'll go a little bit throwback. No, necessarily this show wasn't made like in throwbacks, but like I'll go Kitty Foreman for my first round pick. When you just talk about moms and just TV sitcoms, she's one of the top ones on the list. Even if you look it up, she's one of the first that popped up. And then I'll go with one of the first ever TV moms, and that's going to be Carol Brady from The Brady Bunch. One of the first ever sitcoms probably... made that people remember, so I'll go Katie Foreman and Carol Brady for my first two picks.
0: Those are strong picks.
1: Very good.
0: Carol Brady's just like, I mean, that's like your veteran Hall of Famer that I think you can't screw that pick up.
28: So
0: that's a good move, Grant. Yeah. All right, Zach, back around to you. You've already got Marie Barone, so I don't know if you stay in the slightly unhinged direction or if you go for something more traditional here.
10: I am going to stay in that category, and I'm also going to stay in the category of a grandma. And, like, look, to be honest, the show technically isn't a sitcom, but this character is so good. I have to take her. Give me Livia Soprano from The Sopranos. I know she was only there for one season, but one of my greatest TV what-ifs is if what happens if she doesn't unfortunately pass after the first season. I mean, she was about to kill her son in the first season. Like, talk about unhinged. Give me Livia Soprano as my number two pick.
0: I'll allow it, even though, like you said, it's not a sitcom, just because I'm such a Sopranos buff. The scenes where they, in the second season, I think it was, had to sort of take old shots of her and, like, this is before AI. They, like, tried to digitally put her into the scene and how bad it was. They had to remaster it after the fact. It's one of the few regrets David Chase has about the series. But, yeah, I mean, you stayed in the slightly unhinged angle. I'll give you that, Zach. So Marie Barone and Livia Soprano, definitely. That comes back around to me for my second-round pick. I started with Peg Bundy. And, you know, I could – again, staying in the slightly unhinged realm, she wasn't I don't think she was a great mom. And as a person away from the show, not a fan of her. She's a lunatic. But the character itself, the show Roseanne, reminded me so much of my own family because everybody was a mess and a disaster. I have to go with Roseanne Conner as my second round pick for sitcom moms, just because, again, if I'm staying in the slightly unhinged, possibly bipolar angle, Roseanne Conner is right there.
1: Okay. Another classic one. So I got two picks now going back to back, and both of these moms are, like, they're similar. So my second pick, I'll go from Big Bang Theory, Howard Wolowitz's mom, Mrs. Wolowitz, who barely says anything, but she just yells at Howard the entire time. And I just think that's just fantastic. You know, somebody with, like, a Jewish mom, grandmother, like, that kind of stuff is fantastic. So I'll go Mrs. Wolowitz too. And then coming back around, I'll go to Curb Your Enthusiasm, and I'll take Susie Green, who's played by Susie Essman, who is just, like, when she gets into it with Jeff, she is so funny. So I love Susie, and she just seems like the kind of person, like, that's how she is in real life. Walk up to her in the street, she'd make you die laughing. So I'll go Mrs. Wolowitz and Susie Green from Curb as my next two picks.
0: You got a pretty well-rounded roster to this point, PJ. I'm pretty impressed by it. Around to my third-round pick, staying with the same theme of possibly clinically insane, at the very least slightly unhinged, one of our favorite shows to watch. We could watch it. I think we've watched it three times through the entire series now. Known more probably by my generation for Home Alone, but Moira Rose of Schitt's Creek, the late great Catherine O'Hara. I got to go with Moira Rose. So she's my third round pick.
1: Well done. I had her written down. I didn't know if you guys would go with her. I was waiting to come back around and steal, but that was a great pick.
0: Thank you. Thank you. It's a third round gem right there. Zach?
10: Okay, guys. So we are a sports show, and I figured why not take the mom of my favorite sports TV show, and that'll be Connie Britton as Mrs. Taylor from Friday Night Lights. Just, first of all, great actress. She's everywhere in White Lotus, so many other things. But I like her ability to just do so many different jobs throughout the show, be a great caretaker. Give me Connie Britton from Friday Night Lights.
0: That's a good call. And that's good to go with the sports show, too, that to keep it on task here. I like that. All right, Grant, we're going to give you two picks quickly so we can get through the third and the fourth round and wrap this up.
2: You got it. All right. So for my first one, I'm going to go Claire Huxtable. I know that the show is kind of stained because of what happened outside of the show, but she's, like, you talk about go-to, like, top of the echelon Hall of Fame moms sitcom-wise, she's on there.
0: Yeah.
2: And then for me, I was debating between a cartoon or real life, but I think I'll go real life, and I'm going to go Gloria Pritchard from Modern Family because she's just awesome, and she makes that show's, like, she makes that show just 10 times better. So those are my two picks.
0: Yeah, that's you can't go wrong with No, that's visually very good pick. Zach, your fourth round pick.
10: I'll continue being off the grid a little bit. She technically isn't a TV mom because she doesn't have kids, but she's a TV wife. Give me Carrie Heffernan from King of Queens, one of those shows no matter where I am, whenever it's on, I'll watch it because of her. Give me Carrie from King of Queens.
0: That is another great pick. Man, I'm a huge fan of Leah Remini, too. So all the way back to her, you know, Saved by the Bell days. So that's a good pick. All right, my fourth round pick, I've got Peg Bundy, Roseanne Conner, and Moira Rose. Again, not technically a sitcom, so Grant's going to get mad at me as well, but it's got lots of funny moments and totally insane. Donna Burzatto from The Bear. I got to go with, and a little Chicago flavor there too for you too, Grant. So Donna Burzatto, who is very much insane. I'll add her to my list. PJ, you get to wrap it up with Mrs. Irrelevant in this case.
1: And you know what? This is going to be an off-the-board pick, and she was only in this show for one season, but considering the show is called How I Met Your Mother, I'm going to take the mother, Tracy McConnell. Again, only was there for a year, but I love the actress Kristen Milioti, and I thought she was really good as the wife. They had to nail that cast, and they did, picking her as the wife, so I'll go with Tracy McConnell as my fourth and final pick.
0: There you go. In honor of all the moms out there on this Mother's Day, your BetMGM game day, sitcom moms, or just TV moms, draft. Coming up, Jarrett Bailey of SB Nation. Where is Aaron Rodgers?
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0: From kickoff to cash out, your weekend sports destination is BetMGM Game Day on Westwood One Sports.
1: So at some point in the next, say, 35 minutes or so, the NBA draft lottery will take place, and we will react to it live and let you know what we think of however the ping pong balls fall. Could it just go chalk? And do the teams that really deserve those top picks get them? Or would you like to see the tankers not get the top picks? Would you laugh hilariously with great glee and yet at the same time anger if Oklahoma City somehow got the first overall pick? We'll get into all that in about 20 minutes or so here on BetMGM Game Day. Chris Mack alongside PJ Glasser here on Westwood One Sports. And one of the bigger stories throughout the week was Aaron Rodgers is going to Pittsburgh to sign his deal. Oh, wait, the GM doesn't know where Aaron Rodgers is. Wait, Aaron Rodgers is in Pittsburgh, but has not yet gone to the facility. He's negotiating still via his agent with the team. And that just one of the stories in the NFL is we've got schedule release coming. We've got officials reaching a new deal. We've got Juwan Jennings signing in Minnesota. So let's talk to somebody who's up on all of it. From SB Nation, also the co-host of the Pump Fake with Todd Haley, Jarrett Bailey joins the show. Afternoon, Jarrett. How are you?
2: Doing well, guys. How are you doing?
1: Good, good. I noticed good. You tweeted it out yesterday, the Where's Waldo version of where in Pittsburgh is Aaron Rodgers, as the reports have gone back and forth about what to expect. Just at this point, how surreal slash bizarre is it that we're going through this for a second straight spring with the Steelers?
2: I don't know. I think that it was Randy in Scream 2 that said every good sequel needs some twists. And Aaron Rodgers part 2. I mean, it's had some twists, right? We got a rarely used contract tender. Where is he in Pittsburgh? Is, you know, it was reported that he's in Pittsburgh. All right. But, you know, Omar Khan doesn't know where he is, apparently. I'm excited to find out who the Nancy Loomis in this particular movie ends up being. It'll be good to find out. I'm not surprised. Like, I like Aaron. I'm not going to pretend I know him personally, but like, I've always been an Aaron Rodgers fan. But this comes with the territory with Aaron Rodgers. When you decide that he's going to be the guy that you target, we saw how this played out last year. You know, he showed up, you know, at the 11th hour right before mandatory minicamp. Steelers mandatory minicamp is a few weeks earlier than what it was last year. It starts June 2nd. Last year, I believe it started at like the very end of June. So, you know, dates to circle will be, you know, that early June portion, but also OTAs for them start May 18th. So the next couple weeks, hopefully by the grace of God, we come to an end of this so we don't have to keep, you know, playing this will he, won't he game and let it dominate headlines for too much longer.
3: Jared, if he does end up starting a quarterback for the Steelers this year, would you expect a similar season performance to how he had last year? Do you think maybe he could be even a little better with the familiarity with McCarthy? And, you know, they add some new weapons for him. Michael Pittman comes over from Indy. How do you expect Aaron's season to look if he ends up being the quarterback?
2: Yeah, I think that a lot of people are like poo-pooing Aaron and, you know, looking at all the advanced stats and saying, oh, this guy is so bad last year. Well, frankly speaking, look who he was throwing the ball to, especially in the last couple weeks of the year when DK Metcalf was gone. You know, it's Connor Hayward and Scotty Miller and just, you know, not a good receiving core. But, you know, they trade for Michael Pittman, like you said. They draft Jeremy Bernard, you know, an immediate upgrade in the receiving core. Plus, you know, getting Pat Freiermuth, I think he'll have an upgraded role in a Mike McCarthy offense. Go back and look how, you know, the likes of Dalton Schultz and Jake Ferguson have performed under Mike McCarthy. I think we'll see a big bump for Pat Freiermuth, Darnell Washington as well. And bringing in, you know, a 1,000-yard rusher Enrico Dowd will put with Jalen Warren. Like, this is a much better offense than what the Steelers had last year. And all things considered, you know, Rodgers went 24 touchdowns, 7 picks, and led a game-winning drive for the division in the final week of the year. So, like, I don't expect him to have some sort of dramatic fall off. I don't expect him to be a top 10 quarterback, but can the Steelers have, you know, the 17th best quarterback in football? Yeah. And if that's what Aaron Rodgers is and all the other pieces, you know, live up to what they're capable of, then this is a team that they've won 10 games in each of the last three seasons. It, you know, it's not crazy to say that they could win 11.
1: Jarrett Bailey of SB Nation with us. Also, check out the Pump Fake with he and Todd Haley, wherever you get your podcasts and on YouTube as well. This is a team that the last time they drafted a quarterback in the first round, it didn't exactly work out, Jarrett. So they've gone in a different direction the last couple of drafts. Will Howard in the sixth round a year ago, Drew Aller in the third round this year, and Aller got all of the reps in yesterday's final rookie minicamp practice. What is your opinion or your belief on whether either one of these two guys could be the next guy for the Steelers, or do you still believe that next year's draft maybe holds the key to that?
2: Yeah, I mean, if I had to pick one of those two, I would say Aller. I mean, he's got the better tools, the better frame, a little bit more athletic. And everybody will point to the shortcomings that he had at Penn State, which are fair ones. You know, in big games, in the waning moments, more often than not, he didn't live up to what was expected of him, and that's fine. He was also in an offense that did not suit what he does well whatsoever. It's an RPO-style offense under Andy Koldernicki. He's a guy that's very much a pro-style quarterback with a big arm who can push the ball downfield. And I think with Mike McCarthy, a West Coast guy, but, is going to allow his quarterbacks to make plays. I think that is going to benefit him. And, they said it was by design that he was the only quarterback at rookie minicamp. They are working to see what they can get out of this guy. He's got a long relationship with quarterbacks coach Tom Arth as well, dating back to when he was in high school. And Arth was at the University of Akron and recruited him out of high school. So, these are, longstanding relationships here. And with Aller, like I said, the physical tools that he has, if you were building a quarterback in a lab, a lot of those things that you want, he has. So it's just a matter of fine tuning a lot of the stuff. I know that the footwork stuff has kind of gone viral over the past 24 hours, really trying to strip that down to the base and build it back up. And, if Rodgers comes back like is expected, then having Aller just learn for a year, get better, work on those things, and then go into 2027, with the chance to compete. Yeah, I think that is a good direction to go.
3: Jared, what are your thoughts on the Patriots for the upcoming season? All of us on the show, we kind of want to fade them for the upcoming year, even, setting aside the Vrabel stuff, just your classic, Super Bowl letdown team, maybe ahead of expectations, and now instead of being the hunter, they're going to be the hunted the upcoming season. Where are you on New England for the upcoming season? Do you expect some regression out of the Patriots?
2: Yeah, I mean, I'm pretty low. That's not to say that I think they'll be like a 5-win team, and I love Drake May. But yeah, I expect some regression, and it's natural to see that when you're a 14-win team that gets to the Super Bowl. I mean, I think that regression is natural. So even if they win 11 games and are a wild card team, it's still a step back. But the AFC is like, we're not going to see the Chiefs, Ravens, Bengals like stay where they were last year. I think all three of those teams will get better. As we see every year, some teams that were in the year before aren't going to be in the playoffs and vice versa. So if I had to pick a team that could be out, New England would be it, even playing in an AFC East that features the Dolphins and Jets. It should be at least 3 wins there. If they go 3-1, could be 4. But they're going to be playing a tougher schedule than what they did last year. And with all the distractions going on with Mike Vrabel, I don't think that that's just going to go away once you suit up on Sundays. This isn't something that's just going to magically disappear overnight. So I think that's going to play a part in it. But also, I think that there's just going to be natural regression there and the progression of other teams who might have had a bad year last year.
1: Jarrett Bailey with us here on BetMGM Game Day from SB Nation, also the host of the Pump Fake with Todd Haley. 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One of those players that thought they were going to get a whole lot more in free agency, but then ended up sitting around for 2 months and had to settle, was Juwan Jennings, Jarrett. But I think this might be as near a perfect situation, certainly not financially. He thought he was going to get paid a lot more money in a long-term deal, but for a 1-year prove it deal in this offense with Kevin O'Connell and serving as a complement to Justin Jefferson and Jordan Addison and all the other weapons they have with a decent offensive line, actually a pretty good offensive line. I shouldn't say just decent, but is this a good landing spot for Juwan Jennings? How do you see him working in Minnesota? And can he do enough to go out a year from now and get paid?
2: Yeah, I mean, I don't think Juwan Jennings is ever going to get like a monster contract. And that's no disrespect to him. But the role that he plays is a valuable one. I mean, the 49ers, you know, their fan base literally coined a phrase, third and Jawan. Like, it's third and five. All right. That's Jawan Jennings territory. So, like, he does the underneath gritty stuff well. He's a hell of a run blocker. And that's a valuable guy to have as your number three receiver. So, you know, you let Justin Jefferson, Jordan Addison be, you know, kind of the big playmakers downfield, and Jawan Jennings kind of be that underneath safety blanket, red zone threat for sure. That's a valuable piece to have. So, you know, I don't think he's ever going to be, you know, a $30 million a year guy, but you need those, you know, prototypical number three big power slot guys that really can help, you know, extend drives and ultimately help you decide games if you're able to, you know, be a consistent threat on those, you know, third and mediums or a third and short where you need a key run block on the outside. He's going to give you those things. So I don't know where I really fall with Minnesota right now. I mean, O'Connell just naturally raises their floor. You know, I think Kyler Murray is an obvious upgrade over JJ McCarthy. So, you know, I think that by default, they should be better on the field, but that's a tough division that they're playing in, arguably the toughest in football. So just, I guess it just kind of depends where you fall on Kyler Murray when it comes to your overall opinion on the Vikings. But I think by default, they should be better, and Jawan Jennings should be, you know, a helpful piece in that.
3: Jared, we have the schedule release coming out on Thursday, and Chris and I were talking earlier in the show. You know, the way that I look at it and approach it is I look to see who my team is playing, what their schedule looks like, what the week one schedules look like, and then Thanksgiving, Christmas. And that's usually, and then I go from there. As somebody writes about the league, covers the league, when that schedule gets released on Thursday, where does kind of your mind go? What are the things that you're looking at, maybe the topics you're deciding to write about?
2: Yeah, so like in my specific position, you know, running our Steelers site over at Vox Media for SB Nation and also helping cover the league as a whole for SBNation.com, I've said this publicly plenty of times. If I could sign up for the Steelers just having 17 1 o'clock games, sign me up right now. Primetime games for the teams that you cover are they're horrible. I hate them. And I know that that sounds like such a rich person problem. I'm not rich, but, you know, just a complaint of somebody in a good spot. I love my job, don't get me wrong, but yeah, I covering primetime games, it's just a pain in the butt. But the Thanksgiving schedule is kind of predictable. Like, it's usually some form of NFC North that the Lions will face. It's usually the Bears or the Packers. That's what it's been for the past 4 years. I think they've rotated and flip-flopped those two teams on their schedule. And with Dallas, it's pretty consistently been an NFC East team. Last year was kind of the exception with the Chiefs. And it looks like the Chiefs are trying to become the team who gets Christmas every year. Like, they're trying to make that their thing, where the Lions and Cowboys have the Thanksgiving slate. The Chiefs want to be the Christmas team. So you look for the big games. You know, you go week by week and, you know, you try to predict, all right, Nance and Romo will have this game. Burkhardt and Brady will have this game. Maybe this will

0: the big, you know, 4 o'clock window games with the national audiences. You look to see which one or which games those are going to be. And yeah, you just kind of go week by week that way.
1: Jarrett, one last thing before we let you run. I know it kind of isn't necessarily top of mind for the average everyday football fan or average everyday sports fan, but getting the new CBA with the officials done means, A, obviously we don't have to worry about replacement refs this fall, but also it probably gets people in the league offices to start to pivot their attention towards, okay, that's taken care of. Now, can we reopen the broadcast negotiations with the networks and the streamers? Can we reopen with the Players Association maybe in the next year, maybe a little ahead of schedule, open things up to an 18-game schedule maybe? How important was it, in your opinion, to get that official CBA done so that is now you can put it to bed and focus on the stuff that's really going to increase revenue, which is more games, more money from the networks and the streamers, and expanding the schedule?
0: Yeah, you know, last time we had a lockout was, what, 2011, the Cam Newton year? So, you know, it's been a long while since we've even flirted with the idea of having a lockout. So getting it done is good. In terms of, you know, what comes next, I hope to God we don't see an 18th game added. I think 17's one too many. 16 was like the perfect medium. So I hope we don't see that anytime soon. Although, you know, that's basically, you know, wishing away the inevitable. So I'm excited to see what does come of that. And yeah, I think that when you reach a CBA agreement, I think it's a lot of pressure off a lot of people. They don't have to worry about a potential lockout. But yeah, in terms of what comes next, I think that that's the biggest thing is, are we going to get an 18th game? If and when we do get it, when is it going to be? And how are they going to divvy it up? We've seen reports of like, okay, yeah, they'll do an 18th game, but players can only play in 17. So if that's the case, then there's going to be like a glorified preseason game that counts, which nobody wants to see. Sure, I guess it would add heightened value to like who your backup quarterback is. But if certain positions or all positions can only play in 17 games, that just feels like a giant cop out and a waste of time. So hopefully that's not what happens. I think 17 games is the perfect amount. And I think that's kind of the biggest issue that's going to be next is figuring out if they can stay there. Or if they decide to go back to a fourth preseason game just to get that little extra revenue. We'll see. I hope that they avoid an 18th game altogether. I know that Roger Goodell wants to do even more international games, which, you know, everybody seems to have an opinion on. Usually it's a negative opinion. I know that's where I fall. I think there's too many as it is to begin with. So there's a lot of things to maybe circle there, but I think the 18th game and the international stuff is what I would pay attention to.
1: Jarrett, great stuff as always. We appreciate catching up with you. Thanks for making the time. Enjoy the rest of your weekend.
0: Hey, you do the same, boys. Appreciate you. Have a good one.
1: Absolutely. Thanks, Jarrett Bailey of SB Nation. Make sure you check out the pump fake with he and Todd Haley. They are literally getting ready to draw the ping pong balls as we speak for the NBA draft lottery. PJ and I will come back around in just a moment and react live to who you get in the first pick. Could be one of those teams at the top of the lottery. Washington, Indiana, Brooklyn. Does someone swoop in like Miami, Charlotte, or God forbid OKC? Could it happen? We'll talk about it and the ripple effect on the rest of the NBA offseason after the ping pong balls are pulled and the lottery results are in momentarily here on BetMGM Game Day on Westwood One Sports.
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1: NBA playoffs game fours tip momentarily, and as the games get bigger, the crowds get louder, and the excitement reaches a new level, you can be a part of the playoff action when you bet boosted odds. 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Sixers fighting to stay alive at tips momentarily, and then Spurs T-Wolves later. We are watching the draft lottery as it plays out. Chris Mack alongside PJ Glasser here on Westwood One Sports. Some of the takeaways include Brooklyn dropping out of the top four down to six when they had a 52% chance to get a top four pick. Memphis is going to be one of the teams from outside of the top four that jumps up into the top four. What happened, PJ?
2: The Bulls are four, Chris, which means the Wizards are in the top three.
1: Wizards
2: are in the top two. It's the Wizards or the Jazz, Chris. It's the Wizards or the Jazz.
1: I'm telling you it's Utah so that everybody
2: can lose. The Wizards have the number one pick. The Wizards have the number one pick, boys. They did it. AJ's coming to D.C. Let's go. We manifested it. Oh, my goodness.
1: I was convinced during the break that it was going to be Utah, just so that everybody could lose their mind after all the tanking they did. Danny Ainge, AJ DeBonta, all the dots connected. But look at you, Peach. Your Wizards have got the first overall pick, and it sounds like you're all in on AJ DeBonta.
2: Oh, my goodness, Chris. I am so in on AJ DeBonta. This is an unbelievable day. I mean, the trickle-down effect that this has on the Wizards organization, because Anthony Davis does not want to be a Wizard, but now drafting DeBonta, all of a sudden, Trae Young, DeBonta, Anthony Davis, Sar. Chris, we have like a real basketball team for the first time in like forever.
1: You're getting
2: all
1: there.
2: Of a sudden,
1: you're getting there.
2: They're like not – it's not terrible. So this is – oh, my God. Unbelievable.
1: I don't want to pivot immediately away from your hype for the Wizards landing the first overall pick. But if you remember, we started to have this conversation a week ago about the impact of the lottery because of where the Wizards could fall on Anthony Davis, right? Because this, as you just mentioned, probably implies that AD will stay in Washington or would be more amenable to staying in Washington, right? If they had fallen out of the top four, obviously that was going to change the situation. But if they didn't have the first overall pick, maybe that would change the situation as well for Anthony Davis in Washington. This would seem to imply that AD stays in Washington. That means the big man sweepstakes this offseason is that much more limited as far as inventory goes. And look, Giannis Antetokounmpo was going to be the crown jewel, so to speak, of the NBA offseason anyway. But this means you're going to have that many more teams in the running for the big man because AD, presumably, with the Wizards winning the first overall pick, will not be available.
2: I mean, just unbelievable. I am shooketh, Chris. This does not happen to the Wizards, man. Does not happen. You are so right, though. The possibilities that they could have with this. Like, do you entertain trading like Giannis, you know, for like number one? Does Kevin Durant all of a sudden want to come back home to DC, finish out his career here? Maybe they have another piece, right? We were talking about that with Nick Ashew a couple weeks ago. Yeah. Like, This changes so much, and not even the Wizards can screw. I mean, they can screw it up. They can, but I'm hoping that they somehow don't.
1: They've been screwing it up for a decade, Peach. They could very well screw this up again.
2: That's so true.
1: Let me ask you, as a Wizards fan, what would you rather they do? I have a feeling I know the answer to this. Would you rather they stick and pick at number one overall and go with AJ DeBonta, or would you rather they seriously consider dealing the pick and getting a superstar in return knowing what else they have on the roster.
2: They have to keep the pick. Because again, it's still a rebuild. Like, as great as it would be to get a Giannis or whoever you can get for the number one pick, the city is so excited right now, I can assure you, with this number one pick and the excitement of what AJ can be. They gotta build into that. And they have to draft him and build everything around him. So I'm so excited. My dad just texted me. We're going to opening night. I haven't seen a Wizards game with my dad in like 7 years. I'm fired up, Chris.
1: I love this. This is amazing.
2: I mean, it's so cool, man. The city. And look, anybody that knows like the DC area, it's maybe the best in the entire country for high school basketball. Like, it is a great area for hoops. And we love hoops. The problem is the Wizards are our NBA team. So there's not a lot to be excited about. We've been dying for a pro team to be able to go out and watch. And hopefully this is the start of something. But that is just unbelievable. They got to keep the pick, though. The thing I was going to ask you, because this happens so many times, NFL draft, NBA draft, where we go into a college season and it's, oh, this guy's going to be the number one pick. And that, right, because we all thought it was going to be Peterson towards the beginning of the year. Then all the stuff happens with him. DeBanza was terrific. Now he's the overwhelming favorite. Like, is there any chance that Peterson just wows the Wizards in the interview process or when he goes through the combine? Like, is there, or maybe like a Caleb Wilson, is there any chance that anybody but DeBanza isn't the number one pick in your mind?
1: I think given positional fit, you got to go with AJ DeBanza. Like, that's got to be the move, I think, if you're Washington. Like you said, stick and pick. Don't trade in your chips for the last few flailing, fledgling years of a KD or a Giannis. Go with the young guy who you can build around. And the guy who I think more closely fits what the current model is becoming at the NBA level, especially if you want to have success in the postseason. And I think AJ DeBanza fits that the best. So that would be my answer to that. The joy you are feeling right now, though, PJ, in Washington as a Wizards fan is completely antithetical to what they are feeling in Indianapolis, where the Pacers, who had a terrible year with Tyrese Halliburton on the shelf, were second worst record in the league. We're one of those teams with a better than 50% shot to land a top four pick, which they would have held on to. Instead, finish outside the top four. They finished sixth in the lottery, which means they don't even get to keep the pick. It goes to the Clippers, and now the Pacers are completely out of the lottery. And so the lost year that they had with Halliburton on the shelf seemingly goes for nothing.
2: Crazy. I mean, yeah, like, you know, Brooklyn, I think, got the sixth or seventh pick, too, and they had 14% chance to get the number one pick. You're right, though, about the Pacers. That was kind of the team that everybody looked at. Made it to the finals last year. Halliburton tears the ACL. It's a lost year. But he comes back with Siakam, great coach in Rick Carlisle. You get DeBanza in that system, and all of a sudden, you're cooking. The beautiful thing, though, Chris, about this draft is it is loaded with a lot of really quality players. So, I mean, if it truly, like, if you're drafting anywhere inside the top 10, you're going to get a heck of a player. So I think DeBanza, in my mind, is the best prospect. I think he's going to turn out to be the best NBA player. But, I mean, Indiana could wind up with somebody like Darius Acuff at 7, or they could get Keaton Wagler at 7, or they could get, I mean, who knows, maybe like Caleb Wilson falls. I don't think he will. But they're going to get somebody really good at 7. But it's just, it's unbelievable, Chris. I think what's so important too for the Wizards is, like you said, the positional fit with DeBanza is perfect. They needed a small forward. There's so many great point guards in this class, but you have Trae Young. So they really needed a small forward. In fact, you get the number one pick, you can take DeBanza. It's unbelievable.
1: Memphis coming in at 3-2. I think Grizzlies fans have to feel good about expediting the retooling that they're going through there. What they probably won't get, I was going to say will get, but lack of a better term, won't get in a Ja Morant deal this offseason, maybe feeds into that a little bit. I mean, it changes the focus maybe from trying to acquire future draft picks to maybe just acquiring players, if you can get any, in a possible Ja Morant deal, as they're now drafting third, which means they're going to end up with a stud as well. Maybe Peterson slides to three. I don't know what Utah is going to look for specifically, but I would think Peterson or Wilson at two to Utah. And then three, there's a good chance you've got Cam Boozer. There's a number of opportunities there for Memphis now to accelerate their retooling. And I don't know if I'd call it a full-on rebuild, but certainly somewhere between retooling and rebuilding in Memphis.
2: I need to pull up what exactly the draft order is, Chris, because my next question for you is there a certain team out there, if they draft a certain player, you can see yourself maybe betting them to win offensive, or are you betting them to win rookie of the year? Like a team that you would like, you know what I mean? So like Chicago Bulls in their situation, if Caleb Wilson went there, would you love that fit for him? Or we were just talking about the Indiana Pacers or, you know, the Atlanta Hawks, Dallas Mavericks with Cooper Flagg. Is there somebody, is there a team and a player that you think if that player went to that team, you maybe would find yourself betting them to win rookie of the year?
1: I'll tell you exactly what it is, but I don't think he's going to get there. And it's okay. The Hawks all the way down at eight. If Darius Acuff somehow slipped to eight, my Ooh. God, you put him Ooh. On that team right now, that is the perfect answer to what they need. I think that would be huge. Acuff in Atlanta. Zach mentioned in the chat, Caleb Wilson to Memphis. I think that's a good call too. Again, I don't think Acuff will get there. I could see Acuff maybe five at the Clippers. I don't know if they look at that as a reach for Acuff at fifth overall, but I think that would be a decent spot for him. Maybe Sacramento at seven. That's probably more likely for where he ends up. But I love Darius Acuff Jr. I think if he were to end up in a spot where, bang, he's on a playoff caliber team, and, you know, gets a chance to play on the regular, gets a chance to put up points, gets a chance for some of those highlight reel moments that we know he's capable of, I think that would be a great spot.
2: I mean, I love all those calls. The Acuff to Atlanta is a really good call. I like that. Again, like, I'm just looking at all these teams. I love all these point guards, and I think just about all of them going to any of these teams would be a lot of fun. Sacramento, De'Aaron Fox was great for them. They could use a point guard, so any of those guys. I kind of love Filon going to Sacramento, to be honest with you, because I just think Filon in a city like that, late night buckets, like that would be a really good fit. So I enjoy that one. It's going to be, I'm very excited to see what that market looks like after the draft on June 24th. But Chris, I can't believe the Wizards got the number one pick, man. I can't believe it. It's unbelievable. Can't believe it.
1: I'm glad I
2: can't
1: could be here.
2: Believe it.
1: Woo! I'm glad I could be here with you to watch that reaction. It was priceless. It was perfect. PJ gets what he was hoping for the whole time. The Wizards have the first overall pick in the NBA draft. The lottery behind us. That means we've got a game to play. Knicks Sixers tip off momentarily. Do we have any plays for that one? What about Spurs T-Wolves? Anything else we got on the card for tonight? We'll get you some of our best bets and wrap it up with our three favorite moments of the show, our three stars of the day. Next, right here on BetMGM Game Day on Westwood One Sports.
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1: Underway in Philly, game four between the Knicks and the Sixers just got started a few moments ago. We told you earlier, we're probably not betting anything on that game just because it's really impossible to predict how that one could go. The Knicks could storm out to a lead and the Sixers could be mentally checked out by the second quarter, or the Knicks could kind of coast knowing they're up 3-0 in the series. And they're going to head home to New York for game five to maybe close it out there. Spurs, T-Wolves later. Still a few ball games that are just underway or about to start out west. And then, of course, Tigers, Royals tonight. 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Chris Mack alongside PJ Glasser here on Westwood One Sports. PJ still in his glory as his Washington Wizards won the NBA draft lottery and will be selecting first overall. It's going to take you a while to come down from this one, Peach. I can tell.
2: Chris, I'm shaking, brother. Really, truly. This is like, you know, everybody knows the feeling when your team just wins a big game and you just, you're in that like 30, 40 minute phase where you're just like, you want to text everybody. You don't know what to do. That's what this feels like. I'm so excited. I'm ready for them to hurt me as always, but I'm going to have my 30 minutes, Chris. You know, I'm going to enjoy this.
1: Enjoy
2: because
1: it. Yeah.
2: Don't have many moments to enjoy as a Wizards fan, but this is definitely one of them.
1: I love it. I'm happy for you, man. And like I said, it's the Wizards, so the possibility of them letting you down certainly exists. But I'd like to believe, for your sake, PJ, that this is the moment where they capitalize on the opportunity and that it does, with everything already in place there in Washington, like you mentioned, Trae Young, Anthony Davis. They add an A.J. DeBonta to the mix, and it changes everything for the next decade. I hope that's how it goes for you. As we mentioned earlier, some of the teams that lost, Brooklyn falling out of the top four, Indiana falling out of the top four and completely out of the lottery because that pick now goes to the Clippers. Some of the moves that certainly affected fan bases across the NBA in just the last half hour or so with the NBA draft lottery being drawn. As for the actual games being played, PJ, I mentioned neither one of us really had a bet on Knicks Sixers just because there's a lot of variability there. It's already underway. Knicks up 8-4 just about 3 minutes into that game. Any other plays you have for today you want to give out to the good people on Westwood One Sports?
2: Yes, sir. I love the Wolves today. Plus the points. I also like them to win the game outright. I think it's going to be a 2-2 series headed back to San Antonio. Yes, the Spurs have won the last two games. Clearly, whatever went wrong for them in game one, they've adjusted. I really think the story of game three, though, Chris, was the slow start that the Wolves got out to. They were down 18-3 in the blink of an eye. They had 3 points in the first like 7.5 minutes of the game. Even though they dug themselves out of that hole, I think exerting all that energy, they just didn't have enough late to try and close out that game. So get off to a better start today, play with a little bit of a lead, and close it out in front of your home crowd. This Minnesota team knows what it takes to win this time of year, and I think they're going to show that tonight.
1: I'm going to go the opposite way on that one tonight. I'm going to take the Spurs and lay the 4.5. I think we get another dominant Wemby game. I think certainly the possibility exists. Like you said, Minnesota knows what it takes this time of year, that they get this thing back on track and send it back to San Antonio tied up at 2 apiece. But I'm going to go with San Antonio and Wemby to have another big game and really grab this series by the throat and start to maybe even look ahead to OKC in the Western Conference Final, as the Thunder are now up 3-0 in that series as well. So there are some bets for you. Tail either one of us or fade either one of us as your heart desires, and we'll see which way it goes tonight in the Twin Cities between San Antonio and the T-Wolves. As for today's show, we like to do this. We take our three favorite moments of the day, and we give them back to you. Our three stars of the day. Let's go.
3: 3.
4: They can push back, and then I think I just saw on Twitter come across that Mark Stone isn't going to address tonight. That's a major game changer for the Anaheim Ducks, because Mark Stone is one of the best defensive players in the National Hockey League, and he's no slouch offensively either, but you take him out of the lineup, if I'm a young, fast team that wants to create offense, I'm salivating at the idea of playing Vegas without Mark Stone. Now, they still have plenty of good defensive players. Mitch Marner's probably never gotten quite enough love for how good of a defender he is. Jack Eichel's on my Selke ballot this year. Nothing's going to come easy, but I'd much rather play a team without Mark Stone than a team that has Mark Stone. And so I think Anaheim has punched back before. I think they can do it again. I'm not saying that it's, you know, that they're going to win the series or anything. I tend to agree with you that the more experienced team that's been there, done that, comes out on top. But I don't think we've seen the last of the Anaheim Ducks in this series at all, and going forward. I mean, they're one of the two or three teams you have to like most over the next 4 or 5 years in terms of how they're built up top. The young talent they have, Leo Carlson, Beckett Seneca, Cutter Gauthier, not many teams, you know, San Jose would be one of the few that can match the young talent at the top of that lineup.
1: Max Boltman of the Athletic Hockey Show with us earlier today, talking about the Ducks, the Golden Knights, Game 4 tonight. Mark Stone out for Vegas. Brandon Saad will be plugged into the lineup. I think the Ducks, PJ, are a classic example of a you-gotta-lose-before-you-can-win in the postseason kind of team. I think, like, yep, Max said there, even if they were to win tonight, I don't think they come back and win the series. And I'd probably go one further. And if you forced me to place a bet on tonight's game, I'd probably be on Vegas, despite the Mark Stone absence.
2: Chris, there was a crazy stat I heard earlier today that when Vegas has home ice in a series and they're up 2-1 going into Game 4, they've never lost. I think they're 6-0, 7-0 in that circumstance. So historically, they don't lose when they're in this position. And to your point, even though I kind of like Anaheim tonight, especially with Stone out, I still think Vegas is going to win the series.
1: Our number 2 star of the day.
3: 2.
5: I mean, Ohtani, Ichiro, I mean, you go back and you just look at what some of these guys do. And to a certain degree, maybe even like a Travis Hunter. I mean, because he does everything. But you can't compare Wemby to anything because we've never seen anything like it. You know, he's Kevin Durant, but taller. He's got the ability to, you know, defend like Hakeem. And he's been working out with Hakeem. He spent some time with the Dream over the summer and even said the other night that little shot off the glass towards the end when they were closing things out in the fourth, he said that was something that he learned from Hakeem Olajuwon. He spent part of the summer with some monks, living monk life, so he can stay calm. You can't compare Wemby to anybody else in any other sport because he's like 3 or 4 dudes in one, and he does it all well. He's got the game of a Kevin Durant, but he can handle the basketball. He can get in there and play defense. He does need to bulk up, and he will over time. Keep in mind, I mean, he's, what, 22? He's not even in his prime yet, but he can hang down low with some of those guys. He's just a freak of nature.
1: Jason Minix of the Blitz on the San Antonio Sports Star joined us to talk about the Spurs, T-Wolves tonight, and yes, we waxed poetic about Victor Wembanyama a great bit. Some of those comparisons he made there, PJ, are why I think Wemby, I don't want to say he's throwing the team on his shoulders because there is a ton of talent on that roster, but he seems like a man possessed in wanting to prove that the Spurs are not one of those young teams that's a year ahead of schedule and needs to lose before they win.
2: Chris, they call the man the alien, and for good reason, because he really is. He's unlike anything any of us have ever seen. He was terrific in Game 3 against Minnesota. I'm excited to see what he has for an encore tonight in Game 4.
1: And our number one star of the day.
3: 1.
6: Yeah, I think that a lot of people are like poo-pooing Aaron and, you know, looking at all the advanced stats and saying, oh, this guy is so bad last year. Well, frankly speaking, look who he was throwing the ball to, especially in the last couple weeks of the year when DK Metcalf was gone. You know, it's Connor Hayward and Scotty Miller and just, you know, not a good receiving core. But, you know, they trade for Michael Pittman, like you said. They draft Jeremy Bernard. You know, an immediate upgrade in the receiving core. Plus, you know, getting Pat Freiermuth, I think he'll have an upgraded role in a Mike McCarthy offense. Go back and look how, you know, the likes of Dalton Schultz and Jake Ferguson have performed under Mike McCarthy. I think we'll see a big bump for Pat Freiermuth. Darnell Washington as well. And bringing in, you know, a 1,000-yard rusher in Rico Dowdle put with Jalen Warren. Like, this is a much better offense than what the Steelers had last year. And all things considered, you know, Rodgers went 24 touchdowns, 7 picks, and led a game-winning drive for the division in the final week of the year.
1: Jarrett Bailey of SB Nation and the Pump Fake Podcast with Todd Haley talking about the possibility that Aaron Rodgers may improve over last year, PJ, now that they've got McCarthy and a revamped offense.
2: Man, we'll see what ends up happening, Chris. If I gave you over, under, let's see, today's Sunday, May 10th, Sunday, May 24th, you think we get a decision on Rodgers before then?
1: Yeah, I think he'll be in before OTAs start on the 18th. It's just, it's Aaron Rodgers. He's got to make it a little messy just to make it interesting. Always.
2: Yep.
1: Wow. Knicks up big early on the Sixers. This may be that one for me. Yeah. And Miles McBride has outscored Philly to this point in the first quarter. 22-11 with 6 minutes left in the first quarter. Thanks to each and every one of you for joining us. Thanks to Max. Thanks to Grant. Thanks to Zach behind the scenes. Thanks to PJ Glasser. I'm Chris Mack. Go spend the day with the mom or moms in your life. Happy Mother's Day. And keep it right here. BetMGM Game Day on Westwood One Sports.
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0: is the Josh Graham Show. And how much does yours truly love the NBA draft? I returned home from vacation to host one show this week on Mother's Day, no less. Shout out to all the moms out there, including my wife, because I couldn't miss the chance to react to the lottery that just commenced in Chicago in the last hour. The Washington Wizards, who finished with the worst record in the regular season, earned the number one pick. What a novel concept. Worst record, you get the number one pick. They're going to be followed in the top four by Utah, Memphis, and in a surprise, the Chicago Bulls. They go from the ninth best odds to the fourth pick. The top of this NBA draft class should remind you of the 2022 class, where we knew who the top three players would be. We just didn't know what order Paolo Banchero, Chet Holmgren, and Jabari Smith Jr. were going to be taken in. This year, it's not three players, though. It's four players at the top. And even though A.J. DeBonsa will likely be the number one pick, mostly because he's viewed as the safest choice at that spot, that doesn't mean he will be the prize of this year's draft. No, that is North Carolina forward Caleb Wilson. Again, Caleb Wilson's not going to go number one to Washington, but he will be the best player of this class, and here's why. Out of the near consensus top four prospects, Caleb is the only one to have faced all three of the other top four guys last season. And in each of those games, Caleb was the best player on the floor. I know, because I was at most of them. In an exhibition against BYU, the lone exception to the rule, Caleb had 22 points and 10 boards in Salt Lake City against A.J. DeBonsa's Cougars. A.J. had 18 and 8. Caleb was better in the game. Caleb's Tar Heels beat Darren Peterson's Kansas Jayhawks before Peterson started having his cramping issues. Caleb had 24-7-7, while Peterson had slightly fewer 22 points and far more shot attempts to get to those 22. Cam Boozer's Blue Devils lost just three games all of last season. One of them, the one run-in he had with Caleb Wilson and the Tar Heels in Chapel Hill. Caleb had 23 on 8 of 12 shooting from the floor, played all 40 minutes, and didn't have a turnover. Meanwhile, Boozer, yes, had one more point than Caleb had, but it required 21 shot attempts to get to the 24 points, and he had a game-high four turnovers. Caleb was a better player. Caleb's team won the game. Caleb Wilson is the most gifted athlete in this entire draft. His jump shot, especially at the elbow, is much cleaner than DeBonsa's. It's cleaner than Cam Boozer's. He has the highest field goal percentage out of the four. He shot 58% from the floor. That's mostly because Caleb's freakish dunking ability, what was unlike anything else in the sport, when he went down with the hand injury, he was leading college basketball in dunks. It was actually something I asked him about during the season, and here's how that exchange between Caleb and I sounded.
1: Do you remember the first time you dunked?
2: Seventh grade, I was at Landmark Christian School, my middle school, and I had on some LeBrons, and everybody was joking about LeBrons because, you know, they're heavy. And then I was like, bro, I can dunk in these. And then I just went and did it. It was crazy. I'd never dunked before. I was always like this close, and then I dunked that day. It was crazy. Like, I dunked it, and then I just looked around, and everybody was quiet. They just told me it was cap. The goals was low, you know. Friends always gonna humble you, so that was all they said.
0: Yeah. His friend said that he was cap dunking the ball for the first time when he was in eighth grade. Caleb Wilson, he's one of those that for a 19-year-old, he's so smart. He's such a thoughtful player. You could hear it a little bit in that clip. He's the kind of kid that makes you want to meet his parents just to know and understand how he was raised to the type of kid he is. And that brings us to intangibles. since the evaluation between these top four players, it's going to be close. It's going to be within the margins. Cam Boozer, A.J. Devonta, Darren Peterson, Caleb Wilson. Intangibles could be a separator. And once again, advantage Caleb Wilson. Unlike with Peterson, there's no questioning Caleb's competitiveness level. None. The cramping thing, it was weird. Yes, there's all these excuses. Oh, he was in the hospital, and it was creatine and such. Okay, Bill Self even said during the year at points it was weird, and that doesn't explain him sitting himself down pregame with number one Arizona in town because he had the colds or he had a flu. You're not facing the number one team in the country? And also, it's a little bit of a red flag when Kansas still won the game against Arizona without Darren Peterson. Meanwhile, Caleb, this is the type of guy, when he broke his hand in a game against Miami, which was right after the Duke win, he went into the locker room. And it was so bad that his mom was at the game and went back into the locker room with him towards the end of the first half. Caleb came back out and played in the second half of that game against Miami. Do you think Darren Peterson's doing that? I don't. And we have reason to believe, evidence to believe, that that would be the case. Caleb Wilson is a baller. He is a competitor. And there's no questioning the value of Caleb Wilson. See, we mentioned with Darren Peterson. Oh, well, they still beat number one Arizona with him out of the lineup. With Caleb Wilson, North Carolina was a borderline top 10 team, and they beat Duke, one of three teams to do so. Without Caleb Wilson, they were 5-4, lost in the first round in historic fashion, blowing a 19-point lead, and they got Hubert Davis fired. Meanwhile, Cam Boozer, A.J. Devonta, for different reasons, saw disappointing exits in the NCAA tournament. This is why scouting is so important in basketball. There probably is no sport where it matters more watching in person, because you pick up so much watching up close than watching on tape. You pick up so much from being in the building. And once again, this isn't just, we're not trying to espouse hot takes here. I have watched Caleb Wilson play about a half dozen times last season, watched Cam Boozer play even more than that at Duke, saw Darren Peterson in person twice last year. A.J. Devonta is the only guy I hadn't had a chance to see up close. So take that with a grain of salt, just trying to put all the cards out on the table. But with Caleb Wilson, there were games that North Carolina won, the Kansas game coming to mind, where the intangibles you speak about, some of the things in basketball that you might not be able to get on the TV broadcast or on the tape, things Caleb Wilson did impacted winning. The way that he dived for loose balls, the energy, the way he was able to get the crowd involved in things, talking about the different movements he would have off the ball, his basketball IQ, these are all things that stand out from Caleb Wilson, and it's why we're planting our flag strongly here based on what we've seen up close, what we've observed, that between these four guys at the top, Caleb Wilson is the best of the bunch. He won't go number one, but he will be the best player in this year's draft. He is the most gifted athlete. He has the best intangibles. And when he played the other three last season, he was the best player on the floor. And we're going to bank on all of those things when looking at the NBA draft. Will Dalton is the producer of this program, and he is beaming ear to ear because he is a North Carolina Tar Heel basketball fan. And no, Will didn't have any impact at all on the beginning of this segment. No, you didn't talk me into this at all, did you?
3: No, if anything, I was like, really? Because I, see, here's the thing. I'm somebody that's just hoping he goes number two, and I will see if that happens. I don't know if he's going to be better than A.J. Devonta, but I do think it's close. And I do think Caleb Wilson has a ton of untapped raw potential that if he hones it in and if he gets it right and goes to the right place to bring that out of him, there's a real shot that what you're saying is true. It's not
0: Make
3: crazy.
0: Sure if you haven't... Yeah, don't think we're crazy here. Make sure if you haven't subscribed already, you're subscribed to our channel, Westwood One Sports Night on YouTube, Apple Podcasts, and Spotify. You can find us as well. Daily Row writing in on our YouTube chat. Holy smokes, the Knicks did not miss, which is a reference to a game that's going on right now, up 3-0 in Philly. In the series, the New York Knicks lead 45-24, 15 seconds into the second quarter. A 21-point lead in a clinching situation, which brings us to our question of the day that you can chime in on. Art is taking your phone calls at 310-840-4910. Which sports city is down worse right now? Both these cities are down bad. Which city's down worse, Philly or Boston? 310-840-4910 if you want in. Philly or Boston, who's down worse? Because, quickly, here are the cases that could be made for either city. Just read you the score from Philadelphia. It's been a difficult few weeks for the city of brotherly love. Yes, the Sixers are down 3-0. Their building's being swarmed by Knick fans. It sounds like a Knick home game in Philly. But also, in the same building last night, the Flyers were swept by the Carolina Hurricanes. My Carolina Hurricanes. Shout out to the Canes. The Phillies fired their manager not even 2 weeks ago. If you are a Phillies fan, you might have noticed that Kyle Schwarber hit 2 home runs in the first 2 innings earlier today, and that they beat Colorado 6-0. That doesn't excuse the start that they've gotten off to. Not a very good start. The Eagles have had a tumultuous offseason. There's a Jalen Hurts hit piece, it feels like, every few weeks. So that would be the case for Philadelphia being down worse than the city of Boston. Boston's a strong contender in this debate, though. The Celtics lost in round 1 on their home floor. The Bruins lost in round 1 on home ice. The Red Sox, a lot like the Phillies, also fired their manager. They don't seem interested in winning anything big, which is a giant swerve from what we've come to know following that organization, certainly this century. The New England Patriots, you might have been following, have a coach in Mike Vrabel that missed day 3 of the draft because he was mired in a salacious cheating scandal, you know, the Diana Russini situation. And that doesn't seem to be going away anytime soon. So if you're a Boston sports fan, you might say it's you. If you're a Philly sports fan, you might say it's unquestionably your city. What do you say?

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6: Josh Graham Show. Which sports city is down worse at the moment? Philadelphia or Boston? 310-840-4910. That question isn't meant literally, because literally, Philadelphia is down 27 points at home at the moment to the New York Knicks. That's not much of a game. 59-32, about halfway into the second quarter. The Knicks looking to complete the sweep of Philadelphia. 310-840-4910. Speaking of teams completing sweeps of Philadelphia, the Carolina Hurricanes are a historic wagon right now. A lot of attention in the NBA has been paid to Oklahoma City, and rightfully so. They've won the title. They won their first series in a sweep, and they're up 3-0 on the LA Lakers in round two at the moment. They're starting to create conversation in their sport of being an all-time type of team. That's what happens when you finish first in the standings, three straight years, like Oklahoma City has. But in hockey, we need to start talking about my Carolina Hurricanes. Based in North Carolina, I'm in Winston-Salem, grew up outside of Raleigh, lifelong Canes fan, we'll add that as context here. But doesn't take away from the history, doesn't take away from the facts here. The Hurricanes are a historic wagon right now in hockey. They just did something that we've never seen before. Carolina swept back-to-back best-of-seven series to open up the Stanley Cup playoffs. This format, where every series is a best-of-seven series, it began in 1987. So this format has existed for 40 years. Never have we seen a team sweep back-to-back series to open a playoff run. In fact, we haven't seen a lot of sweeps in the sport in recent years. Prior to this playoffs, there was a 2-3-year run where we saw, what, two sweeps from 2023 through 2025 playoffs, three playoff runs? It doesn't happen that much. The last team to begin a postseason 8-0, as Carolina has, beating Ottawa in a sweep, beating Philly in a sweep, you have to go back to the 1985 Edmonton Oilers. For those who don't know, the 85 Oilers, they're one of the greatest hockey teams ever assembled. They had seven Hall of Famers on that squad, including Wayne Gretzky in his prime, along with Mark Messier and Paul Coffey and Grant Fuhr, and you had a Hall of Fame coach. It's one of the greatest teams ever assembled, including the 85 Oilers. Three of the first four teams to start 8-0, the playoffs, won the Stanley Cup. But to be fair, the 52 Red Wings, the 60 Canadiens, they only needed eight games to win it all. Original six. That's all you needed to win. This latest milestone for the Hurricanes comes after Carolina made history in round one. The Canes not only have made the playoffs in eight straight years, but they have won at least one postseason series in eight straight years. That's crazy. In a sport that's known for its parity, in a sport that's known for random postseason results, for a team to do that, that's crazy, that's nuts. Carolina's the first franchise in over 30 years to accomplish that feat, and just the fourth ever to do it. And to add to how impressive eight straight years with at least one playoff series win is, It precedes a 9-year playoff drought. So Carolina, from 2010 to 2018, missed the playoffs every year. From 19 through 2026, make the playoffs and win a series in each of those playoffs. So if you thought that this 8-0 start was in some way a fluke, think again. Carolina had the most points in the Eastern Conference this regular season, the top seed. Which brings us to what's next. There is no excuse now for the Canes to miss the Cup Final. We said it because of the background that for Colorado and for Carolina, this postseason would be viewed as Stanley Cup Final or bust. You got to get to that stage. They haven't advanced past the Eastern Conference Finals in these 8 playoff runs. They've made it to the Conference Finals 3 different times. This is the 4th. They've only won 1 Conference Finals game during those runs, though. This is nuts. They haven't allowed more than 2 goals in any of the 8 games. It's insanity. Carolina is going to have more than a week off before it faces either Montreal or Buffalo. That series, by the way, is tied at 1 game apiece. Game 3 is later tonight at 7 p.m. Here was the head coach of the Canes, Rod Brind'Amour, who was the captain, by the way, of the 2006 Stanley Cup champion Carolina Hurricanes, won it 20 years ago. Here was Rod speaking to the achievement of starting 8-0 while also understanding what needs to happen next.
0: It's a huge accomplishment, and you have to, right now, you need to soak that part of it in, because it is. The season is so long, and there's that 82-game season we talk about that no one really gives much credit to, and yet this team's played well for 8 months. It didn't just get hot at the end or just start to play. Like, it's been night in, night out like this, and to me, that's the biggest takeaway for me. Probably the thing I'm most proud of this group is that. And now, you know, here we are. We got to find a way to get that next step.
6: We've got to get that next step. Will Dalton, I've been corrected. I said incorrectly a week ago that I am the only national sports host that is a Carolina Hurricanes fan. I said that in a cavalier way, and it turns out that's not the case. Because I got a text from the Field of 68's Jeff Goodman that said he is also a Carolina Hurricanes fan as well.
7: Is that right?
6: I think it was his daughter that got him into it. And then he's followed the team closely, and he's been tweeting about them as well. So apologies to Jeff Goodman. He is another Carolina Hurricanes fan that is out there. Ouchia, as the kids say. I am another one of those. But we are a very small group. There are, in a national sense, I can already hear the people. It's kind of like before Oklahoma City started winning things. Like Oklahoma City got there with Durant and Harden and with Westbrook in 2012 and had those teams that were, you know, really good in the regular season, had some playoff runs before KD left, and certainly what's happened now in recent years. You had folks saying, do they even care about basketball at Oklahoma City? They're just mad that the Seattle Supersonics, it was cool to wear their gear. Oh, you're just mad they don't have a team anymore, and you kind of took it out on Oklahoma City. It feels some of that happens with the Carolina Hurricanes, where they're like, oh, the Hartford Whaler gear was so cool, and they're mad that the Northeast folks especially, where hockey's huge, oh, they're mad that the Whale isn't there anymore, and you take it out in Carolina, and you also have this preconceived notion that people don't care about hockey in the South. Oh, you guys are going to follow hockey down there? You tell them to shoot the puck, why don't you? You know, there's some of that still exists,
7: not
6: too.
7: True.
6: And to be fair, I came up in the ranks, sports talk ranks, doing talk in North Carolina. And one of the things I was told early on, hey, man, if you want people to listen to you, you better not be talking hockey locally. You better not do that. People don't care about it that type of way. But then once Rod Brind'Amour became the coach and been to the playoffs 8 straight years, that dynamic's completely flipped where people want to hear about this team because they've become such a winner.
7: And they get offended, like, when they hear outside North Carolina people saying what you just said, like, oh, you don't care about hockey down there, it's not that big of a deal. Like, people get offended around here, and like they're ready to fight in the streets when they hear mm-hmm. that type of stuff. Fired up about it.
6: Now, this is the part where I'm going to do the most sports talk thing ever. If the Hurricanes win the title, are they hockey's Oklahoma City Thunder? Because when you hear hockey people get upset about the Hurricanes, I'm looking at you, PK Subban. I'm looking at you, Ray Ferraro. Like, they don't like the way the Canes play. Tell me if this sounds familiar. Oh, you have all these young stars, and you're winning all these games year after year, and the style of play, we don't like it. If the Canes win, oh, you're in an untraditional, smaller market. So if the Hurricanes win, are they hockey's Oklahoma City Thunder?
7: They might just be.
6: Make it the case.
7: I mean, listen, they've been knocking on the door in the playoffs a lot of years. The Thunder did that too.
6: 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Will Dalton, you get back in here, because looking at the show lineup, you had one critique. Like, we have things broken down, what we're going to talk about throughout the show, the NBA draft lottery, Washington right there at the top, likely to take A.J. DeBonta, even though we think Caleb Wilson's the best player in this draft. Your one critique was, Josh, don't see any shield in the lineup. Don't see any shield talk. Got to get some talk about the shield. I defy you, Will. Before we get to our tribute to all the moms and our top 10 list.
7: Oh, yeah.
6: Top 10 sports moms that we'll get to. I'm giving you the opportunity. I defy you to find an interesting NFL topic based on what's happening in the league, which, spoiler, is nothing at the moment. Spoiler.
7: I don't know about that. I've been trying to monitor the situation in Pittsburgh. Is there any black and yellow smoke coming out from Pittsburgh just yet? Aaron Rodgers was supposed to meet with the Steelers this weekend. Do we know if that's happened? Do we know?
6: Well, Nick Costos, who hosts You Better You Bet on Westwood One Sports, got an exclusive with Steelers GM Omar Khan, who said that there was no such meeting that they're planning to. They don't have a timeline for Aaron Rodgers. So that's more of an indictment on the reporting than I think the Steelers here. But I've always expected that Aaron's going to play. That's my expectation. I don't know when. I don't care when. I think he's going to be in there. And at this point in Aaron Rodgers' career, he could decide when he wants to show up. Just as long as he shows up. If he doesn't, then you can rip him. If you want to rip him accordingly, great. But my assumption is he's going to play up until the start of training camp. And if Rodgers shows up in time for training camp, cool by me. No, it's not cool by some Steeler fans, but cool by me. I don't care about the details.
7: Yeah, and the Steelers are going to be an 8 or 9, maybe 10-win season again, and maybe get to the wild card and not past it, and they're going to be stuck in that limbo as they have for about the last 5 to 8 years. And
6: Hold one second. If you win 8, 9, or 10 games with a first-year coach in Mike McCarthy, that's not terrible. It's not a bad place to be.
7: Yeah, it's just they've just been in this neutral, though.
6: But we've seen neutral for teams that are not making the playoffs. We've seen neutral for teams that are just good enough to not be picking in the top five, but not making the playoffs. Like, the name of the game in the NFL is get to the playoffs and give yourself a chance. And the Steelers do that. And sorry, this is going to offend Steeler fans, but that's a pretty damn good standard. That's a good standard to be at. And one I'm not going to object to. No, I get it.
7: They haven't got past the wild card since 2018. 17, I think.
6: Well, they haven't won a playoff game since 2016, I don't think. But still, I'm not saying collectively that that's a good thing. I'm saying that making the playoffs is still an achievement, even for the Pittsburgh Steelers, if that's all you do. Now, kind of like we talked about with the Hurricanes, when you get to the playoffs time and time again, if you get to the Eastern Conference Finals time and time again, you expect to advance. But just the standard of, with a first-year coach, getting to the playoffs, poo-pooing 8, 9, 10 wins, I would not do that. Congratulations, though, Will. You have made NFL content.
7: That's what I do.
6: NFL You made NFL lemonade. That's what you did. The Shield. Up next, a Mother's Day segment that might be the funniest thing we do, or it might be the worst thing you've ever heard. There's no middle ground. There's no in-between. Keep it tuned here on The Josh Graham Show.
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6: As a warning, what we're about to do might be the best thing we do today. It also might be the worst thing we've ever done. It's one or the other. Doesn't feel like there's going to be middle ground. You're either going to love this or you're going to hate it. Without further ado, with that lead up, with that build up, in honor of the moms out there, which include my mom, which includes my wife, it is time to pay homage to the mothers on Mother's Day. It's time for my top 10 sports moms. Top 10 sports moms. Number 10, Mama Mia Hamm. Mia Hamm. Number 9, the Black Mamba. Number 8, my number 8 top sports mom, Caitlyn Jenner. We'll just move on from that one completely. Let's just get to number 7. Number 7 on the list, top 10 sports moms. Mama, there goes that man. Do we miss Mark Jackson?
7: Yes.
6: I miss Van Gundy more than I miss Mark Jackson.
7: I do miss Mark Jackson. I miss that crew being together in general, because I think it was way better than the crew we had or have now or did have last year.
6: I'm anti three-man booths. I want two people. That's what I want. I want two people. So I would have been okay with Mike Breen, Mark Jackson. I think the best possibility would have been Breen, Jeff Van Gundy. I don't want three. I thought all that Mark Jackson brought to the broadcast was...
7: is this?
6: Mama, there goes that man. And hand down, man down. Sometimes he'd even say that when there was a hand up. He would still say it.
7: Yeah, he did.
6: That's all Mark Jackson brought to the broadcast. Jeff Van Gundy, I felt, brought a lot more. Anyway, getting back to the list. So far, what do we got? Mama, Mia Hamm, the Black Mamba, Caitlyn Jenner, Mama, there goes that man. Number 6. There was a joke I wanted to make there, not going to make it. I'll just tell you about it when the microphones are not on. Number 6. Top 10 sports moms. Matriarch Manning.
7: I can get on board. That's all right. It's all right. It's all right.
6: Matriarch.
7: I like the creative
6: Manning. Yeah. Thought that's a fit. Number 5. Number 5 top 10 sports moms. Milan Momcilovic.
7: Wow.
6: You probably don't know who that is. He was the best player on Iowa State this past year, him and Josh Jefferson. And because the draft lottery just dropped and I'm an NBA draft nerd, that guy shot nearly 60% from three last year, standing at 6'9". Jeez. That guy is probably going to be a steal in this draft, but there is a chance.